0: And that's exactly what we saw in neighboring Jordan when Iran fired multiple intermediate-range ballistic missiles that made it through U.S. air defense systems, hit a base in Jordan with dozens of U.S. Air Force personnel at the base.
1: Fox's Lucas Tomlinson in Tel Aviv. Earlier, Iran issued its own warning, telling people to stay away from U.S. military bases in the region. And President Trump spoke to News Nation about the service members' deaths and said, in part, it was very sad, a very sad thing, adding, we hate to see it happen. It's in the service of our country. And he also reiterated that Iran cannot and should not have a nuclear weapon. Ontario's Premier Doug Ford is pushing back after President Trump blasted Canada for letting wildfires get out of control and inundate the northern U.S. with smoke.
2: I find it a shame the administration in the U.S. and Congress people writing these letters and blaming us and so on and so forth. They have a very short memory. We had the water bombers, everyone ready, going over to California. It was last year.
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17: Welcome. It is Verdict Senator Ted Cruz, Ben Ferguson with you. 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Senator, today on the show, we've got a warning every American needs to hear. The Democratic Socialists of America have just unveiled what they say is their new radical political agenda. It's in writing, and it should scare everyone in this country.
18: Well, we are witnessing the rapid takeover of the Democrat Party by the DSA. They call themselves the Democrat Socialists of America, but what they are is they are Marxists. They are communists. They are radicals. And what is amazing is the Democrat Party is barely resisting this hostile takeover. It seems the leadership of the Democrat Party has decided to follow the philosophy of feeding the alligator and hoping that it'll eat you last. And it's a losing strategy. We saw the primary results in New York City of three communists winning the Democrat primaries in New York City. We saw the primary in Colorado of another communist winning in Colorado. And to understand just how radical these people are, these are not Democrats. These are open communists. Here, I want you to listen. This is Fox News covering just how radical the DSA is. Give a listen.
17: Yeah, before we get to that, I want to talk to you real quick about Patriot Mobile. 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All right, let's play. All right, so let's let you hear the warning of how radical the DSA has become. Fox News putting this out on their new agenda items.
19: All right, welcome back. The Democratic Socialists just unveiled a sweeping new policy agenda. It calls for a dramatic overhaul of all three branches of the government. They say, on the plus side, you probably never have to pay a bill again. Take a listen.
20: You're able to take a day off and not have to worry. And you don't have to have a job just to pay the bills because you don't have a lot of bills, right? Bills are no longer a thing because there's not for-profit businesses that are constantly trying to exploit you and trying to, put you into debt.
21: We wanted to lift up that demand very clearly and to state, you know, abolish ICE, end ICE detention, end deportations, and punish the brutality of these federal agents.
19: Correspondent Madeline Rivera has all the details for us here in the D.C. newsroom. Hey, Maddie.
22: Good afternoon, Jillian. Besides those things, the DSA also calls for defunding the Department of War, reparations, and wealth taxes. They argue capitalism hinders freedom and that our current political system is not true democracy.
20: why do we have a Senate? Like a lot of people are going to see that and they'll be like, wait a second, why do I have a Senate? Like, what's so great about the Senate? I mean, I'm not sure about this, but I'm pretty sure the only popular senator is Bernie Sanders, and it's because he ran for president as a Democratic Socialist.
22: The DSA is pushing for an expansion of the House, which they argue is a more accurate representation of the population. And they want the Supreme Court to be replaced by a judiciary chosen by and subordinate to Congress. The new platform comes as the DSA hits 120,000 members, which they say is now the largest socialist organization in the country. The agenda will essentially serve as a rallying call as they try to build on the wins of left-wing candidates in recent primaries. Democrats are torn about how to tackle the rise of socialism within their party, but Senator Bernie Sanders says it's been a long time coming.
0: We are seeing a real movement of the American people who increasingly understand that we are living in a moment where never in our history have so few people, multi-billionaires, had so much economic and political power. And all across this country, we're seeing a profound disgust. People are standing up and saying that establishment politics and establishment policies are not working. We need change.
22: House Speaker Mike Johnson and other Republicans are sounding the alarm, framing communism as a real threat ahead of the midterms.
17: You listen to this, and not only is it a real threat, but they're winning. And as you mentioned, they're gaining momentum, Senator. This is, I actually believe, the now real Democratic Party.
18: Well, let me be clear. They are not gaining momentum in the reality of life. These are fringe and radical ideas. One of the reasons that these communists won the primaries in New York City is only 8% of the primary voters showed up to vote. So they are doing a hostile takeover, but most Americans don't agree with these ideas. These ideas are extreme. So they put out, this is not you and me putting words in their mouth. They put out a manifesto that is called the Workers Declare More Declaration. It would expand the House of Representatives, eliminate the Senate, make the new House of Representatives select the president. So guess what? These radicals want to take away your right to vote for president. You wouldn't get to vote for president at all under their proposal. They want to make the Supreme Court subservient to the new House of Representatives. As the manifesto says, quote, replace the two-party system with a multi-party democracy. Expand the House of Representatives. Implement proportional representation and ranked choice voting in all elections and abolish the Senate. They're not done with that. They want to abolish other things. Abolish the Electoral College. Replace the president and the Supreme Court with an executive and judiciary chosen by and subordinate to Congress. They also said that they want to establish public ownership of the largest corporations and industries to, quote, ensure democratic control and accountability to the people. They call for enacting, quote, aggressive wealth taxes on the richest individuals and corporations. And the manifesto says, quote, it's been said that it's easier to imagine the end of the world than it is to imagine the end of capitalism. But just because it isn't easy to imagine now doesn't mean we shouldn't try to make it happen. Workers deserve more. And they go on to say, quote, some of these demands may be won under a current system, but we know complete victory will require building a new society from the ground up. On top of that, their demands include defunding the Department of War, abolishing ICE, and eliminating the Jewish state of Israel, eliminating Israel altogether, and making Jerusalem the capital of a free Palestine. These are the radicals that are the heart of the Democrat Party, that are winning Democrat primaries, and that have every elected Democrat in Congress terrified out of their minds.
17: Yeah, and when they tell you who they are, believe them, because this is now the Democratic Party, and the Democratic Party has let them take over. Don't forget, we do this show as a podcast Monday, Wednesday, Friday. Also, a lot of our episodes we put up on YouTube as well, so you can watch the show there. You can tell Siri or Alexa to download Verdict with Ted Cruz, and it'll do it for you automatically. It'll play it for you, again, wherever you get your podcasts. It is Verdict with Ted Cruz. Ben Ferguson with you. We'll be right back after this.
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17: Welcome back. It is Verdict with Senator Ted Cruz. Ben Ferguson with you as well. Senator, it was a very interesting week on Capitol Hill in Washington. It was actually not covered the way that typically you see hearings covered with Todd Blanche, and you were there for this. So get us up to date on how this went down and what happened.
18: Well, obviously, President Trump has nominated Todd Blanche to be the attorney general. He had his confirmation hearing this past week. I actually started the week by going to the Department of Justice and helping moot Todd, helping get him ready. They had a conference room set up with a whole line of lawyers. And each of us were playing different individuals, different senators on the Judiciary Committee. I actually played in the mood. I played Sheldon Whitehouse. So I was
17: going to ask you, do you draw straws for this? Oh, yeah. Like, how does it work? How do you pick who gets who? Because who did you want to be?
18: They just assigned it. They assigned it to me. I did not choose. But look, my questioning, I will tell you in the mood, I was not nice to Todd in the mood. I was obnoxious and yelling and screaming and insulting him and insulting his integrity. And I was insulting the president. And I was calling everyone corrupt. And I was channeling everything. The Trump derangement syndrome that has so consumed the Democrat Party, I channeled it. I will say I went in, this was the day before the hearing we were doing the mood. I went in with a very high level of confidence because despite the fact that, I mean, it was a rough moot. And if you do a moot right, it should be worse than the real hearing. And I'll say it was. When we actually, what gave me comfort in the moot is that Todd was calm. He didn't lose his cool. He's a smart lawyer. And he just answered systematically and did a very effective job. And then the hearing itself, Todd did even better. Here's the beginning of my questioning when the Democrats had been screaming about politicization. Here's what I said when it came to my turn to ask questions. Is Rich seeing Senate Democrats complaining about weaponization and politicization of the Department of Justice after 4 years in which they were complicit in the greatest abuse we have ever seen of the Department of Justice? I want to do something that was strikingly absent in much of the questioning from our Democrat colleagues, which is actually focus on facts instead of made-up stories. And I want to compare where the department was under Joe Biden to where it is now under your leadership. During the Biden administration, the Justice Department devoted extraordinary resources to investigating and prosecuting President Trump and his supporters. Is that correct, Mr. Blanche?
5: It is.
18: The department authorized Operation Arctic Frost, which investigated members of Congress and other political figures. Is that correct?
5: Yes, Senator.
18: The department's senior leadership, Attorney General Merrick Garland, Deputy Attorney General Lisa Monaco, FBI Director Chris Wray, all personally approved the opening of this investigation. Is that right?
5: That's correct.
18: This investigation involved nearly 200 subpoenas, targeted over 400 Republican-aligned groups and individuals. Is that right?
5: Yes, Senator.
18: And then the FBI obtained, without our knowledge, the cell phone data of 20% of the Republicans in the Senate, including me and many of my colleagues on this committee, as well as now FBI Director Kash Patel and now White House Chief of Staff Susie Wiles. Is that correct?
5: Yes, Senator.
17: I love, by the way, the simple yes, Senator. Like, this is exactly what happened. Yes, Senator, this is exactly what happened. And the whiteboard you had up there of all the senators that were spied on, that was amazing visual as well.
18: Well, going through the facts and laying out the record. And then if you contrast it, because what I did is I contrasted not just the absolute political corruption, but also the difference between open borders and the incredible successes we've seen in the last year and a half under President Trump actually securing the border. And I pointed out the victims of open borders and mass illegal immigrations that the Democrats would not talk about or acknowledge. Here, give a listen. When the Department of Justice loses sight of criminals because it is turned into a partisan arm of the DNC, the American people pay the price. It also meant the Department of Justice was not doing its job, which is enforcing the law and putting criminals in jail. During the Biden administration, there were roughly 12 million encounters at the southern border. Is that correct?
5: Yes.
18: Approximately 2 million illegal aliens were known to have entered but were not apprehended, the so-called gotaways. Is that right?
5: Yes, that's correct.
18: Fentanyl became the leading cause of death for Americans between the ages of 18 and 45. Is that right?
5: That's correct.
18: That was courtesy of the Democrats' open border policies
8: of letting drug dealers and human traffickers flood into this country because they believed it would benefit them politically. Violent transnational criminal organizations, including the Sinaloa Cartel, the Jalisco New Generation Cartel, MS-13, and Tren de Aragua, expanded their operations inside the United States. Is that right?
5: It is absolutely correct.
8: And then something we never hear from the Democrat side of the aisle. The victims. Jocelyn Nungery. I've not heard one Democrat so much as utter her name. The little girl tragically raped and murdered by two Venezuelan gang members the Biden administration released. Laken Riley. Again, the Democrats cannot even say her name. Rachel Moran, a mom, brutally raped and murdered by another illegal the Biden Justice Department released. These were daughters, these were students, these were mothers. And they would be alive if the Department of Justice had done its duty. So let's compare the lawlessness, the partisanship, the abuse of power of the Biden Department of Justice to what has happened in the last 18 months. Mr. Blanche, objectively, the American people are safer today than they were 18 months ago. Is that correct?
5: There is no doubt.
8: Now, that's not simply empty rhetoric. Since President Trump took office, federal law enforcement has arrested approximately 29,000 violent gang members. Is that right?
5: That's correct.
8: The department has disrupted or dismantled approximately 2,700 gangs, a 365% increase over the comparable period of time in the previous administration. Is that right?
5: That's correct.
8: Arrests of Tren de Aragua members have increased by approximately 519%. Is that right?
5: That's correct.
8: In 2025, the United States saw the largest one-year drop in violent crime and murder since 1937. Homicides across America's largest cities fell more than 19%. Is that right?
5: That's correct.
17: You listen to these numbers, they are staggering, Senator. We're going to have more of this coming up as well right after this. It is Verdict with Senator Ted Cruz. Ben Ferguson with you. We'll be right back.
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17: 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You can also tell Siri or Alexa, play Verdict with Ted Cruz. It will do it for you. And most of the shows we also do on video as well, and you can watch those on YouTube or on Facebook, so subscribe there as well. I want to get back to this back and forth with Todd Blanchcenter and more of what you had to say at his confirmation hearing. Here's the last part. It's truly amazing to see Democrats fighting against this incredible guy who's going to be a great AG.
8: Robberies fell nearly 20%. Aggravated assaults fell nearly 10%. And that trend has continued into this year with homicides falling by yet another 17.7% and robberies by over 20% during the first quarter of 2026. Is that right?
5: It is. Yes.
8: The department has also made protecting America's children one of its highest priorities. Since the beginning of this administration, the FBI has located approximately 7,200 child victims, a 42% increase. Is that right?

0: And look, the Democrats, not a single Democrat disputed a word I said. They didn't dispute the chaos of the open borders. They didn't dispute that this administration has secured the border, that illegal border crossings are down 99%, that the murder rate is down 20%, that drug overdose deaths are down 20%. They can't dispute any of that. So instead, they just scream how much they hate Trump. And I'll tell you, look, at the end of the day, it was a bad hearing for the Democrats because none of them laid a glove on Todd Blanche. And I think he's going to end up being confirmed quickly. There was another hearing this past week in Capitol Hill where Chris Wright, the Secretary of Energy, a very good friend of mine, was testifying. And he was testifying about the shocking revelation that the Biden administration in the last 2 months of the administration, between Election Day and when Trump was sworn in, shoveled $93 billion out of the Department of Energy, mostly to left-wing cronies. My very good friend John Kennedy questioned him on this. Listen to this questioning, because you know what? The corporate media did not play this for you. So you don't know that these utterly corrupt criminals, and there's no other way to put it, when you're $93 billion is more than twice as much as the Department of Justice had, or the Department of Energy had put out in 15 years. They did that in 76 days. Give a listen.
1: Mr. Secretary, I want to go back to some of your earlier testimony, be sure I heard it correctly. The 76-day period you're talking about, that's the period between the time that President Trump was elected and President Biden left office. Is that right?
2: That is correct.
1: And during that short period of time, 76 days, how much taxpayer money went out the door of the Department of Energy?
2: From the loan program office in loans and commitments, $93 billion. Well over twice as much as in the previous 15 years. So
1: how do you vet and do due diligence on a loan in 76 days? One loan. Much less $93 billion. How do you do it?
2: I think it's probably pretty clear it wasn't done in many cases. As I mentioned, I'm told I'm holding back clearly in place stuff. There is lots of funds that have gone out the door and commitments that were made from businesses that provided no business plan, no numbers about their own financial solvency or how this project
1: should
2: actually
1: work. So you're telling me that the Department of Energy, in the 76-day period, before their boss was going to leave office, gave or loaned money to entities that had no business plan?
2: Correct.
1: No financials?
2: Correct. A number of those were before the 76-day period as well. I've come in with great concern about how this institution, this great American institution, has been run and how American taxpayer money has been handled. I'm sorry everyone's upset that we're taking some time to do it, but what we've seen and what
1: upset.
2: The record shows
1: I'm
2: is
1: not
2: just
1: upset. Could it be that a lot of people say you haven't returned your calls? Could it be that you and your colleagues have returned the calls, but the people calling just didn't like the answer? Could that be a possibility?
2: I'm not aware of that. You know, I give my cell phone number to any senator that wants it, and I return my calls.
1: I mean, has your department gone dark? Somebody said your department's gone dark. Is it dark over there?
2: It doesn't look dark behind me.
1: I don't see any of you sitting on your hands. Somebody made that charge. I see everybody's hands. Let me ask you something else, Mr. Secretary. Does anybody ever come to the Department of Energy to get some of this free money and lie to you?
2: I have not experienced that, but I think it's a reasonable assumption that that has happened.
1: Does anybody ever come to you? Is it conceivable that some of these folks that heard about this free money came to you with a half-baked idea?
2: I think it's very conceivable. In fact, I've seen such plans that were half-baked would be charitable.
1: That didn't have a business plan, right?
2: Correct. a promise to develop one.

0: find a location.
1: Just give me the money and I'll develop the plan later.
0: Correct.
1: And now you're going back through, not money that's already been contracted, but you're going back through and checking each one of these loans and these grants to make sure there was no stealing, aren't you?
0: We are. We
1: and
0: are.
1: Make sure there was no incompetence, aren't you? Is that correct?
0: We're looking at that, and yeah, my blood pressure is rising right now just thinking about what we have seen and what did happen at the department.
1: And you're going to tell some of these boondoggles no, aren't you?
0: That's correct.
1: And they're going to be upset, aren't they?
0: That's correct.
1: And they ought to be upset, shouldn't they?
0: I don't think they should be upset. I think they should be ashamed.
1: I am. It's rare that I'm speechless. But I want to be sure I understood. The people running the Department of Energy for President Biden's administration shoveled $93 billion, not million, $93 billion out the door in 76 days, and it just happened to be the time between when President Trump was elected and President Biden, their boss, was leaving. Is that right?
0: It is correct and distasteful. Confidence undermining.
1: My God.
2: Senator, I mean, you look at this money and it's very clear the Democratic Party knew what they were doing and they funneled this money. How is this not illegal?
3: Well, it may well have been illegal, and I think there needs to be serious investigations. There's a cynicism. Look, you're an appointee of Joe Biden in the Department of Energy, and your party loses. Donald Trump gets reelected. The American people reject your agenda. You know what you should do? You should start packing your things up and get ready to leave, because the voters have spoken. All these Democrats that love to beat their chest about democracy, that's what you would do if you respected democracy, but they didn't. They said, we got 76 days, let's rob the taxpayers blind. Let's steal the computers, let's pull the curtains off the rods. $93 billion. Understand, that is more than double the amount of money the Department of Energy had sent out in the previous 15 years combined. That is Bonnie and Clyde bank robbery. That is the corruption of the Biden administration. And it demonstrates an utter contempt for the taxpayers, an utter contempt for the country, a willingness to prioritize your political cronies over the nation. And the people who did this need to be investigated. And if they broke the law, they need to go to jail.
2: We'll take a very quick break. We'll come right back. It is Verdict with Senator Ted Cruz. Ben Ferguson with you. More coming up.
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2: 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It is The Verdict with Senator Ted Cruz, Ben Ferguson with you. 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So make sure you download Verdict with Ted Cruz wherever you get your podcast. Senator, I want to start off this last segment by saying I don't ever want our government to be weaponized against our political adversaries. Notice I didn't even use the word enemy. Democrats use the word enemy to describe Republicans. I say adversaries. But I do want to hold those accountable that are actually doing corrupt things. And we now know a lot more about the investigation and the Chinese Communist Party tycoon, Neville Roy Singham, and it should get a lot more attention than it is right now. Certainly the media, they're looking the other way.
3: Well, that's exactly right. And, you know, we ended the last segment by talking about the need for accountability of the corruption within the Biden administration, that those who broke the law need to be held to account. And on this podcast, we have talked at great length about the need to follow the money, that these anti-American efforts. Look, if you look at all of the stories in today's pod, they're interwoven. The DSA, there is clearly a funding stream funding the anti-Semitic protests on college campuses, funding the communists tearing this country apart, funding the DSA, funding the Black Lives Matter and Antifa riots across the country, funding the open border riots in L.A. and elsewhere. The money stream and what I've urged the Department of Justice, what I've urged the FBI from the beginning of this second Trump administration, follow the money, the people who are paying for this. This is not organic. When people carry out these acts of violence, it's not organic. When you look at the anti-Semitic protests, the tents all match. Follow the money. And then we, in a previous podcast a couple of weeks ago, talked about the bombshell story that we've all seen, the rising sentiment against AI, that on the left and the right, suddenly people are saying, gosh, I don't like AI, shut down data centers. Kathy Hochul, just this past couple of weeks, said no data centers in New York. And the bombshell story that much of that is being paid for by a communist named Neville Roy Singham, who has deep ties to the Chinese Communist Party. And listen, we're in a race, America and China, to see who will develop AI first. If China wins, it will put China in a position to dominate the world economically, but also whichever country wins, the values of that country will dominate AI. So if China wins, AI will be dominated by Communist Party control and surveillance and propaganda and espionage. And I think all of us want AI to instead reflect American values, to reflect free speech and individual liberty and free enterprise. Well, a bit of good news, which is the Trump Department of Justice is doing exactly that. It's following the money and it's holding people to account. Let me read from a story in CBS News. Husband of Code Pink founder being investigated under federal foreign agent and tax laws. Neville Roy Singham, the wealthy husband of the founder of the progressive nonprofit Code Pink and the benefactor of far-left political causes, is under criminal investigation by a grand jury in the Southern District of New York, according to multiple sources with knowledge of the matter. The investigation began by looking into possible violations of the Foreign Agents Registration Act and has since expanded into a criminal tax probe over whether the money was unlawfully funneled through nonprofits he controls and whether he lied on the tax forms for those nonprofits known as 990s. Singham is a major financial backer of a New York City-based nonprofit called the People's Forum, a left-leaning nonprofit that advocates for causes impacting the working class and other marginalized groups. He's also the founder of ThoughtWorks, an IT consulting company, and is married to Jody Evans, co-founder of the anti-war group Code Pink. Singham sold ThoughtWorks to a private equity firm in 2017 for $785 million. At around the same time, Singham moved his business operations to Shanghai, China, and began funding a vast global network of nonprofits and think tanks to the tune of hundreds of millions of dollars. According to reports of the Free Press and the New York Times, Singham moved the funds through shell companies and other opaque entities, advancing his brand of leftist politics while pushing pro-Beijing messaging. He injected much of his own money into Code Pink, funding up to a quarter of its operation, according to reports. Soon, Code Pink softened its stance on China, which had previously been highly critical of Beijing's human rights policies. Among other things, the group defended China against widespread reports its government was committing genocide against a Muslim minority group in the country's far northwest. So I and numerous other senators on the Judiciary Committee have urged the Department of Justice to look into this. Chuck Grassley wrote a letter urging DOJ to do that. Here's what Grassley's letter said. Quote, evidence suggests that the People's Forum and Code Pink have been funded and influenced by Mr. Neville Roy Singham and the Communist Chinese government, both of which are foreign principals. The evidence also suggests that the People's Forum and Code Pink have engaged in covered political activities that directly advance the Communist Chinese government's political and policy interest. And by the way, Neville Roy Singham's response to that is, quote, I categorically deny and repudiate any suggestion that I am a member of, work for, take orders from, or follow instructions of any political party or government or their representatives. I am solely guided by my beliefs, which are long-held personal views. So, well, there's going to be an investigation into it. I don't know if this guy is just a communist who hates America and wants to destroy our nation, or if he's a communist who hates America and wants to destroy our nation, who is working directly for and may even be funded by the Chinese communist government. That's one of the things that I would imagine the investigation will examine. Either way, I am very glad the Department of Justice is examining the hundreds of millions of dollars he is using to fund the people that are tearing our country apart.
2: Yeah, and that's the key thing there. And if you're doing something that is illegal and it's coming in with the Chinese Communist Party, why would anyone not want that to be investigated if that's what the evidence is showing? That's the core part here that I think matters for all Americans.
3: You know, it's one of the things that is dangerous in this world where we're on social media, where you see things, you're on X or Facebook or wherever you are. And suddenly a lot of people seem concerned about something, and that can seem organic. And we are seeing more and more paid foreign influence operations. And China puts a lot of money into undermining America. Qatar puts a lot of money into undermining America. Iran puts a lot of money into undermining America. You know, there was a report from the Bitcoin Policy Institute that says for the past 5 years, nonprofits funded by Neville Roy Singham have been putting out papers opposing export controls on advanced semiconductors to China, putting out newsletters quoting Chinese communist officials blasting America's approach to technology, and articles characterizing U.S. data centers as fronts in the, quote, new Cold War on China. And this is a deliberate foreign influence effort that is targeting the American economy. It's targeting AI. It's trying to get America to stop leading in AI. And it's trying ultimately to defeat capitalism and destroy our country. It has the exact same objectives as the DSA radicals that are taking over the Democrat Party.
2: Yeah, it really is incredible. Don't forget, we do the show Monday, Wednesday, and Friday, so make sure you hit subscribe or auto-download button wherever you get your podcast. Just put in Verdict with Ted Cruz, especially if you're listening on the radio. And we'll see you back here on this radio station next week as well. Have a great week, and we'll see you on the podcast all week long. You've been listening to Verdict with Ted Cruz with Ben Ferguson, and we'll see you back here next week.
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26: This is a Fox News alert. The U.S. just launched more airstrikes on Iran. I'm Carmen Roberts. U.S. CENTCOM posted on X, the U.S. military began striking Iran again at 6 p.m. Eastern. And the strikes are in part retaliation for Iran's missile and drone strikes on a U.S. base in Jordan yesterday that killed two U.S. service members, caused one to go missing, and injured several others. And now the U.S. State Department is issuing a warning for all Americans.
27: Issued a brand new worldwide caution urging Americans to think twice about any travel to the Middle East. Due to heightened tensions in the Middle East, the security environment remains complex with the potential for unseen escalation. And that's exactly what we saw in neighboring Jordan when Iran fired multiple intermediate range ballistic missiles that made it through U.S. air defense systems, hit a base in Jordan with dozens of U.S. Air Force personnel at the base.
26: Fox's Lucas Tomlinson in Tel Aviv. Earlier, Iran issued its own warning, telling people to stay away from U.S. military bases in the region. And President Trump spoke to News Nation about the service members' deaths and said, in part, it was very sad, a very sad thing, adding, we hate to see it happen. It's in the service of our country. And he also reiterated that Iran cannot and should not have a nuclear weapon. Ontario's Premier Doug Ford is pushing back after President Trump blasted Canada for letting wildfires get out of control and inundate the northern U.S. with smoke.
0: I find it a shame the administration in the U.S. and Congress people writing these letters and blaming us and so on and so forth. They have a very short, short memory. We had the water bombers, everyone ready, going over to California. It was last year.
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1: This is Handle on the Law, marginal legal advice where I tell you, you have absolutely no case. Okay, there are three types of cases and issues regarding President Trump. And a couple of them are legal cases, and then we have some that are just directives from the president, which the president has the power to do. For example, pardons. Now, do pardons affect us personally? Nah, not really. Do pardons affect those pardoned? Yeah, big time. And sometimes it's just offensive when he does it, but... for example, when the January 6th defendants, everybody that was involved in the takeover of the Capitol has been pardoned. All right, how is it going to affect you? It's not. I mean, it's offensive, but how is it going to affect you? Now, tariffs affect all of us. Inflation affects all of us. And then there are some lawsuits that really mean absolutely nothing. And it's merely newsworthy and... it shows the character one way or the other of the president. And this has to do with the president's name being put on the Kennedy Center. So as of a few months ago, it's the Donald J. Trump Kennedy Center for Performance. Okay, so now, one of the first things he did is he ordered that his name be put on the building. It's now, or was, the Donald J. Trump Kennedy Center. And with that, not only was his name put on the building, but everything related to the building and the Kennedy Center, websites, tickets, PR announcements, it's all of it is incorporating his name. And a lawsuit hit saying no. No, you can't put your name up because Congress is the only entity that has the right and the ability to change the name. It was established by Congress, and based on the lawsuit, only Congress can change it. Well, a lawsuit was filed, which, of course, the Trump administration fought it. And the reason they fought it, one of the big reasons they fought it, not you can't argue it's because I want my name on there. I mean, that's not going to fly. So the argument was that fundraising would be affected dramatically if his name were removed. And since fundraising is about half the budget of the Kennedy Center, that's a pretty serious issue. So presenting the fundraising argument, and what is it? Is it true? Is it not true? Well, in one sense, it is true because big donors affiliated with the president have donated. So the donations have increased. So, okay, that is a legitimate argument. Now, ticket sales are in half of what they were prior to the name change. Also, major appearances by major artists and orchestras have decreased dramatically because these folks simply will have nothing to do with it. Now, let's look at the actual figures. Donations have increased because of the connection to Donald Trump. Ticket sales have decreased. And whether you think the artistic balance is down or up, it's your call. There is no proof that either side can bring to the table. This is conjecture. So what the... lower court did is order that his name be removed. An appeals court said that it has to be removed. A federal appeals court for the second time said it is not going to intervene to reverse or quickly reverse the judge's order that removed Donald Trump's name. So the president, and to his credit, and has been hinted he's going to ignore the court. He does not. Is, and he has never said he would, they started removing the name. How do we know? Well, we really don't know. We're hearing reports of his name being removed, and we do have photos of his name being removed, but there was a tarp put in front. So no one can actually see. The public can't see the removal of the name. This was weeks ago. And guess what? The tarp is still there. Now, again, does this affect you? Of course not. Are you buying a ticket or not buying a ticket to see an artist that you appreciate? Of course not. But in the end, this is either incredibly offensive, if you believe it's incredibly offensive, as I do, or we want Donald Trump's name on everything. We love the idea of an airport in Florida now being named the Donald J. Trump International Airport. Love the idea of the Triumphal Arch. Love the idea of the fiasco of the reflecting pool and the arch that ostensibly is going to be built. The ballroom that tore down the east wing of the White House to build. So there again, offensive, yeah, for a lot of people. Effective, it affects people, not really. It's just part and parcel of what's going on today. All right, before we bail out of the first break, I will tell you, you are going to hear today questions regarding personal injury. Inevitably, and this happens every show, someone has gotten into a car accident and been injured and sort of up in the air. What do I do, Bill? And what I do is actually give good legal advice on that one. I say, you need a lawyer on this. All you're going to get is money. 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

0: Handle on the Law, Marginal Legal Advice. Sheila. Hello, Sheila. What can I do for you?
1: Hey, thank you for taking my call. My 88-year-old mother is back in a rehab after falling again, a medical rehab. We sold our childhood home 2 years ago, and she went into an apartment because she couldn't keep up the home. She continues to fall over and over, 3 falls in about the last 4 months, and she tells people to keep it a secret. So she's fallen many more times in the last 6 years. She doesn't take her medicine. She doesn't eat. The current rehab has no open residential care beds to transfer her to, and when we all agreed she would go to assisted living, the morning we were going to sign forms to secure a room, our mom told staff at the rehab that we, in essence, bully her, and she refuses to go anywhere else but back to her apartment. So we were called in by admins and candidly told if we don't abide by her choices, they would help her revoke our 20-year-old power of attorney, and they insist she's cognitive and fit. Our mom manipulates everyone. Should we be doing anything? Can we do anything?
0: Yeah, I think so.
1: Given her another idea, and we think it's not over.
0: Yeah, I think so. First of all, your power of attorney is still valid. And when they say, we're going to help your mom rescind it, I mean, your mom can rescind it. Can say, you no longer have the power of attorney, so you no longer can sign for me. So now, if you think your mom is no longer able to make her own decisions or her attempt to rescind it is certainly against her own wishes or should be denied, then what you do is you go into court. You may have to have a conservatorship. They're not easy to get, but if she is not particularly cognizant, if she doesn't know basically what's going on, the court's going to give the conservatorship. Otherwise, if she knows what she's doing and she's not being coerced, then guess what? It's her life and she makes the decisions in her life, except if it's dangerous to herself. And so, you know, you want to talk to a trust and estate lawyer and see, you know, what do I do at this point? And the facility wants to keep her there.
1: We already have a trust, actually, and that's concerning, too.
0: Who's the trustee?
1: My mom and myself and my sisters.
0: Okay, so
1: my mom is a living trustee. We understand the POA could get, the trust could get taken over because she's a living trustee.
0: No, it can be taken over unless you, it really can't be taken over because you need all of the trustees to agree to it. It depends on how the trust is written. You know, it's one trustee decides, no, I'm out of this, and the other two trustees say, no, we're keeping the trust alive, the trust is alive. So, again, I would, if you want complete control and make it airtight, it's definitely a trust and estate lawyer and to put in a conservatorship. That's what I would do. Hi, Heidi, you're up. Welcome. What can I do for you?
2: Hi, Bill. I was on a very busy boulevard in the right-hand lane about to turn right into my place of business when a commercial truck didn't check his blind spot and sideswiped me, causing about $7,000 of damage to my car, no bodily injuries. An on-duty Metro bus driver stopped in the middle of this busy boulevard, jumped out of his bus, and went to the truck driver and gave the truck driver his name and number as a witness. Because of the witness, both insurance companies ruled that I was 100% at fault. Thankfully, I was able to get the footage from the bus. I received it yesterday, which clearly showed I was the victim and that both men lied. My question is, can I take the truck driver's business to small claims court to sue them for the maximum amount of $12,500, even though my damages are only like $7,000 to $8,000.
0: Yeah. First of all, you do sue for the entire you sue for the entire amount, no matter what. I don't care if your damages are $2; you still sue for $12,000. There is, I think, business. It's a different amount you can sue for. But yes, you sue everybody. You definitely sue the truck driver individually. You sue the business individually. I don't think you can sue the city, but certainly the truck driver. And you go into court, and if you have the evidence that they're lying, then you're going to win. It's that simple. The fact that both insurance companies say, no, thank you. Okay, fine. Then don't pay. I'm going to court. Just because they determine that you're at fault, that doesn't mean you're at fault. Now, it's going to take a judge to make that. That's not a legal determination. That's a coverage determination. So, you go to court. Yeah, you file against everybody you can. And you go for the full amount. And if the damages are only $7,000 that you can prove, the judge is going to say, okay, you get $7,000. So the answer to your question, yes, you sue. What's your question? You have another one. It better be good. What?
2: What legal action can I take against the bus driver who knowingly and intentionally...
0: Oh, nothing. No, of course. Of course they lie, but everybody lies in small claims court.
2: But why would he even...
0: Because he wanted to lie. Maybe he hates you. Maybe he doesn't like the color of your car. He decides that you look a lot like his ex-girlfriend who dumped him. I have no idea. Why do people lie? There are different lies done by different people all the time. Now, is there any fallout? Is there any backlash by him filing and then the court doesn't like fraud on the court? Two people. Let me tell you what happens in small claims court. You're going to be sworn in. And normally the swearing in, everybody in the court raises their hands, not individual. And the bailiff goes, the bailiff says, do you promise to tell the truth, nothing but the truth, et cetera, so help you God. Take a listen to what the bailiff actually says. And the bailiff will say, do you promise to lie and do nothing but lie and never tell the truth, so help you God. And everybody raises their hands, and that's exactly what happens. So just live with the lie and hope the judge believes you. And if you have the video, that's what's going to happen.
3: Audrey. Hello, Audrey.
4: Good morning.
3: Yes.
4: Okay, I totally know the answer to my question, but I'm going to ask it anyways. My friend co-signed a college loan years and years ago. Cousin has disfriended my friend. And so is he not paying his student loan? So because my friend co-signed, he is ultimately responsible, correct?
3: All right. Let me ask you that question, Audrey. This is Audrey on the law. Okay. So here's Bill asking.
4: I know that. Yes.
3: I'm asking the same question of you. How would you answer that?
4: Of course he's responsible. He signed a contract.
3: There you go. Of course he is.
4: Yep.
3: I understand that you're basically wanted confirmation of your friend being a complete, utter schmuck for co-signing a loan, right?
4: It's beyond me, and it's a pattern, unfortunately.
3: Well, I mean, it happens.
4: It happens. Yeah.
3: How much was the student loan for?
4: Oh, my God. He is paying $18,000.
3: All right. It's $18,000. It's $18,000 that he owes?
4: Yes.
3: Okay. Well, then that's what he owes. Now, you can call. Now, is this a federally insured student loan? Is this a private loan? He's got to find out, see if he can negotiate something about it and say, but he co-signed.
4: Yeah.
3: But he said, there's a document. I will pay if my flake friend does not.
4: Yeah.
3: You know, that's the problem. You know, my daughters, God bless them. My daughter rented a house, and this is Southern California, where, a rental is like $15,000 for a one bedroom or just, it's crazy.
4: I live here.
3: Yeah. Yep. So it's, so I had to co-sign. I had to co-sign. Yep. Otherwise they would not give her the property. There's so many people out there looking and, I'm co-signing. There's no way around it. And if she flakes, sure I kill her. I understand that. She will not be alive, but I still owe the money. So the answer to your question is exactly the way you answered it.
0: All right. I get questions all the time about privacy on the air. Oh, my privacy has been invaded. What can I do? What do you think? You think your privacy has been invaded? Everybody's privacy has been invaded. No one has any privacy. And everything about you is available online. 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

0: Welcome back. Handle on the Law. Morris, what's up? Yes, sir.
1: Good morning. I have a situation. I received a letter from the state controller's office regarding an account that originally was developed from the life insurance policy from my beloved mother. And when the life insurance policy, the company called me, they wanted all kind of information from a copy of the death certificate, and they wanted my social security number.
0: Hold on. You said two things, and they're contradictory. One, you received a letter from the state of California. Then you said a company sent you a letter. Which one?
1: Both. This problem started about 10 years ago.
0: Oh, I don't care. I don't care when the problem started. Let's talk about you getting the money. If the state says you have the money, I've never heard of the state sending this out. Well, maybe I have. All you do is fill out the form. Do not use the company. If you don't have the state involved and all you have is the company, all they've done a search of your name and money being held, and then you get the letter. They want 10% to help you get the money. Don't give them 10%. You can do it yourself. All you go is on the internet. You go State of California, Escheat, E-S-C-H-E-A-T, Escheat, and you can just do the research yourself, and the money is available. You'll get all of it. That's how it works.
1: Thank you.
0: Okay,
1: you
0: that
1: know,
0: was easy.
1: They want my social security number. I don't want to give it to them.
0: That's right. You don't give them a social security number. The company wants your social security number. You're not using it.

0: is, can I sue this landlord if they hit
1: obviously you're
0: car.
1: Suing obviously you're suing the driver, okay, for causing that. Now, can you sue the landlord? Maybe. I mean, you're going to sue the landlord, and your argument is going to be that the landlord is responsible because the landlord knew that this driver went ahead and hit cars, and the landlord knew about it. Here's the problem: is parking allowed?
0: Reckless.
1: Doesn't matter. Is the landlord because reckless is a legal term, Lynette? It's the judge determines what's reckless and not you. Okay, so that's for starters. Second of all, is there parking where the driveway is? Do people park there? Or is it just the driver who hits you in which parking people park there? Which one is it?
0: There is, on their side of the driveway, they go all the way to the back. They have
1: I don't care. Is it allowed? Is there an ordinance say you can't park there? Is parking allowed along the driveway?
0: Yes, parking
1: okay,
0: is
1: so
0: allowed.
1: You're done. Landlord's out of the picture. Landlord's out of the picture. Now you get to sue the driver. That's it. Good luck. You want someone to be responsible. You got him. It's the driver. Not anybody else. All right. Nash. Hello, Nash.
2: Good morning, Mr. Handel. I don't want to take too much of your time. First question, I got a refund from filing back taxes from the California State Board. However, the check that they issued to me says I am deceased or an administrator. I'm sure I just have to call them and let them know I'm not dead, but will I still get that refund?
1: I'm sorry, did I just lose you?
2: No, I'm here. Can you hear me?
1: Okay, well, I'm sorry. What about the refund? I didn't hear that.
2: Okay, so I got I filed back taxes.
1: Yeah, no, I got it. Okay, you filed and they said they owe you the money, and at this point you're dead. Okay, I get that as far as they're concerned. And the second question is, you let them know that you're not dead with any number of reasons. You call them up, you say, "Hi, I'm alive." You write an email, you say, "Hi, I'm alive." You can say, "I used to be dead, but I'm a zombie now." So I can receive a refund anyway for you to determine you're alive. And it's an affidavit. So that's not a problem. They'll give you an affidavit or you'll look it up. And then the next question is what?
2: I just got into an accident yesterday. The guy hit me right in the behind. Went to the hospital, no injuries, thank you, God. And I just wanted to know, what can I do to get the most money out of this guy?
1: Okay, a lawyer. You get a lawyer, a personal injury lawyer, who may or may not take the case. If there is no injury, then obviously the person who hit you is at fault. But what are you suing for? What you're suing for is the damages to the car. That's it. And lawyers are not going to take that case because... what the settlement is or what the money they're going to receive is the damages to the car. And where does the lawyer make any money? The lawyer doesn't. So, if it was yesterday, let me ask you this. How badly damaged was the car?
2: More than likely they're going to total the car based on the mileage.
1: Okay, then here's what I'm going to do. I'm going to have you contact a lawyer. Go to handleonthelaw.com. And usually when people get into rear enders, what was the speed if you had to guess on the rear ending?
2: I was at 5 miles an hour. This guy must have been at least 50.
1: Oh, 50? And you're not injured?
2: No, by the glory of God, Mr. Handel, no airbags. I got a little bit of a headache.
1: Okay, so here we go. This is, okay, hang on. You want to go to handleonthelaw.com. You may have a concussion that you don't realize. One day, a lot of stuff shows up in the 2 or 3 days subsequent to a car accident like that. So go to handleonthelaw.com and you'll talk to a lawyer who does this, and we'll see what happens. Again, they may not take the case, but if they do, and the lawyer will determine it, and probably you have to have it, an appointment with a doctor if symptoms show up, which quite often they show up a couple of days later. Then there's a case there. So go to the website. That's what I would do. Hey, I want to share something with you, and this is a problem you may have like I did. And when my mom needed an assisted living facility, I mean, she,

0: couldn't do it on her own anymore. I was the one responsible, so I didn't know where to go. So I put her one near my house, and that didn't work out at all. So I had to put her in another location, and that one barely worked out. I just didn't know where to go. 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

0: Welcome back. Handle on the Law. Tim, you're up.
1: Hey, Bill, got a question. I'm trying to figure out how I've got to enforce the encroachment on my easement. I have a water main. It's adjacent to my property. There's a trailer park that built over top of my water main. Not necessarily built over it, but they put trailers on top of the water main easement at some point. And I'm not sure how to approach the...
0: Okay, do you have... let me ask people. Do you have access to the water main?
1: I have access to the shutoff, but the drive, there's a driveway and about six mobile homes that are
0: okay. No, I understand. You have an easement for the water main on your property, and who owns the water main? The city?
1: It's technically mine because on my deed it shows that there's a 10-foot wide path.
0: Okay.
1: Going that direction out to there, but it's been paved over.
0: Okay, who has the easement? The city?
1: No, it's on my deed. It's part of my
0: property. Yeah, no, I know, but who has the easement? Does the city have the easement? I mean, the easement's going to somebody.
1: Yeah, it's for the water main only.
0: Okay, so it's the city. So it's not your property. It's between the city and your neighbor. And then you get to ask how is it damaging you?
1: Well, the problem is the city said that's my water main property on
0: there. Okay, so that's the problem. Okay, that's the problem. City says it's yours. You say it's the city's. You've got property that's being built over your water main. It's easy for them to say, you know, no longer are you going to let trailers there. Now, if it was a house that was on there, that gets kind of interesting. You know, at this point, you certainly have to consult with a real estate attorney and find out where you sit. And it could be. Now, I don't do this as a practice because I don't do much as a practice. Where you sit, can you make them remove it? Is the city in some way have the ability to enforce the easement? And if it doesn't get in your way at all, the easement still exists. Now, if it's your property that it is through, you've given permission for the water main to go there. So I don't think you have much there. But, you know, it's certainly worth talking to a real estate lawyer. You know, no one's going to charge you on that one. Just I have a question to ask.
2: Con. Hello, Con. Welcome.
3: Hi, Bill. How
2: Con,
3: are you?
2: Con. It's an interesting name. Where does that come from, Con?
3: Yes, from Vietnam. Yes, that's my...
2: Oh, okay, you're Vietnamese. All right, fair enough. Okay.
3: Yes. I have a situation where I feel I was forcibly fired because at the interview with HR and my two bosses, my boss, the manager, and his boss, the VP. Well, the VP, when I first hired, it was... The VP was my boss, and then a year after, he's no longer my boss, so I was under a manager. They said my performance is not great. I was a project manager, and when projects went south, they taking on me, and there is a lot of many parties involved, you know, from accounting all the way up to sales. So sales may complain to them, and they pointed finger at me. And I, you know, they rolled me up.
2: Okay.
3: They rolled me up.
2: All right.
3: The funny thing is, VP said very good thing about me on the performing review.
2: All right. So, none of that matters. So, what happened to you, and what's your question?
3: Yes, my question is that during the interview, they were harassing me. They were, you know, making me so upset because I had to fight back with all these points they pointed out to me.
2: Okay.
3: And then my manager, instead of saying, okay, we're going to put you on training to improve the better on your each project that we found the discrepancy. Instead of saying that, my manager said, how about I give you 3 weeks? And I was like, I'm sorry.
2: I give you 3 weeks. Wait a second. Con, when you said I give you 3 weeks, 3 weeks for what?
3: Yeah, 3 weeks to improve.
2: Ah, 3 weeks to improve. Got it.
3: Yeah, he turned around.
2: All right, so what happened? All right, no, I understand. No, I understand. So what happened?
3: The HR. So I, you know, and then I walked out the meeting. I still have an hour to go. So I sat in my computer. I work a little bit, and then I'm thinking, you know, instead of them giving me a training of how to improve the project moving forward better, my manager said this. He turned around to the HR lady and said, how about I give her 3 weeks? Would that be okay with you? And I was like, my time is very valuable.
2: Con, you know, this has become War and Peace. What happened and what's your question?
3: Yes, so then I quit.
2: Ah, okay, so then you quit. All right, yeah. Got it. You quit. All right. And what's your question?
3: And then the following day, they sent me a letter saying I'm terminated. So am I wrongfully terminated?
2: Nah, probably not. Probably not. First of all, you weren't terminated because you quit. But the problem is you quit. So it's kind of hard to get terminated after you quit. And based on the circumstances, it's going to be really difficult. They have a right to fire anybody they want. Now, there is a small exception here. If they have how big a company are we talking about here, Con?
3: Well, the company that I work for is
2: how many employees?
3: Mid-sized company.
2: How many employees?
3: Yeah, it's about 200 employees.
2: All right.
3: At that office.
2: All right. So, so I don't know if they have I don't know if they have a procedures manual under which it says you are going to be fired and you have to be given notice and then you have X number of weeks or days and you have to be retrained. I mean, if they have a policy that is in place, then you can argue you can argue that they have violated their own policy, maybe. But the bottom line is, they can fire you for whatever reason they want. That's for starters. And your problem is your employee, correct? Just a straight employee, not a 1099 contractor?
3: No, project managers, full-time employee, yes.
2: Yeah, okay. So because you quit, you're not going to get unemployment insurance.
3: Right.
2: Yeah, that's the problem. They're going to remove the you've been fired to you already quit. But the bottom line is, what do you want? Let me ask you this. Let me go the other way. What would you ask for? They don't want you there. They don't want you there. What do you want?
3: What I want is compensated for my whole year.
2: For a year. You want a year. Okay. You want a year's salary.
3: Yes, compensate back to me, yes.
2: You didn't get paid?
3: No, I got paid.
2: All right, you want 1 year's salary is what your damages are, is what you're asking for.
3: Yes.
2: Yeah, ain't going to happen. It's not going to happen. Yeah, nothing. Nope, ain't going to happen. I mean, I appreciate it, and I don't think any lawyer would pick that up personally, and, that's... Yeah, I don't think that's going to happen.
0: And talk a minute about privacy online. And I joke about this all the time because people call on this show and they say, Bill, my privacy has been invaded. What privacy? Do you really believe there's privacy out there? 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
8: This is a Fox News alert. I'm Carmen Roberts. The State Department sounds a worldwide alarm for Americans after Iran's deadly escalation of the war. And the warning comes after Iran launched attacks on a U.S. base in Jordan yesterday, killing two U.S. service members, injuring four, and causing one to go missing. U.S. is warning Americans worldwide, especially those in the Middle East, to exercise increased caution. Well, this evening, the U.S. military launched a fresh round of airstrikes on Iran to, as CENTCOM says, swiftly punish the country's Revolutionary Guard for those deadly attacks in Jordan. Fox's Lucas Tomlinson has more from Tel Aviv.
9: The State Department has just issued a brand new worldwide caution urging Americans to think twice about any travel to the Middle East. Due to heightened tensions in the Middle East, the security environment remains complex with the potential for unseen escalation. And that's exactly what we saw in neighboring Jordan when Iran fired multiple intermediate range ballistic missiles that made it through U.S. air defense systems, hit a base in Jordan with dozens of U.S. Air Force personnel at the base.
8: And Iran's supreme leader today warned of unforgettable lessons if the U.S. keeps attacking. And President Trump is responding to the service members' deaths. Fox's Alex Hogan is in Bridgewater, New Jersey.
10: President Trump is here in New Jersey this weekend at his Bedminster Golf Club. And following the news, this breaking news of these two U.S. service members who have been killed in action in Jordan. News Nation now reporting that President Trump has responded to them, giving them this statement, quote, "It is a very sad thing, and also we hate to see it happen. It is in service to our country." U.S. Central Command also says that one other service member is missing in action and that four other service members were evacuated to Jordanian hospitals after that Iranian missile and drone attack on Friday.
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18: A few miles from the glass spires of Midtown Atlanta lies the South River Forest. In 2021 and 2022, the woods became a home to activists from all over the country.
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1: This is Handle on the Law, marginal legal advice where I tell you you have absolutely no case. Now, when it comes to broadcasting, there is a rule. We're talking about television broadcasting, even radio. There is a rule called the equal time rule, where, for example, if I were to put on a candidate that has a position running for office, then under the equal time rule, I have to put on the opposing candidate, or at least offer it. And that's still in place. But everybody's ignored that for years and years. Well, all of a sudden it's come back and it's now ruled or come back with its ugly head. And this has to do with the Trump administration and ABC. ABC has a television show called The View. And The View is, I think, five women who sit around and talk. Very highly rated, very successful. And it's about as anti-Trump as you're going to get. And what's happening now is the FCC is saying, we want equal time. You have an hour of anti-Trump. We want an hour of pro-Trump. And ABC is saying no, because the equal time rule doesn't apply to us. Well, the network is fighting a Trump administration accusation and trying to use the equal time rule. ABC is saying it's a violation of free speech. And so that's the fight that's going to be fought. Now, the FCC about two decades ago ruled that under these circumstances, the equal time rule doesn't exist, does not apply. And so The View, the morning show, that combines entertainment and political interviews is a bona fide news program. Therefore, equal time doesn't have to be adhered to. I have to because I'm not a news program. So the fight is going on. ABC says, nope, we don't qualify. We're exempt. The Trump administration says, yep, you do apply and we want equal time. And of course, this is going to go to court. Inevitably, it's going to go to court. And no matter which way the FCC, if the FCC prevails, I am assuming there will be a legal fight. Although the courts let administrative agencies, which the FCC is, generally prevail. Okay, let's go ahead and take a phone call or two. Mike, hello, Mike. It's your turn. What can I do for you?
2: Hello, Bill.
1: Yes.
2: Yeah, quick question. So back in 2020, I took out a online personal loan for about anywhere between, it was either $1,200 or $2,000, but I never paid it back. And here we are, 2026, and somebody from AI Legal Partners keeps trying
1: to... It doesn't matter what the company... You don't have to give me the name of the company. So some company has emailed you, correct?
2: And been trying to reach out to me, and they're threatening to garnish my wages.
1: Okay, just tell them. Okay, they can't garnish your
2: empty threats.
1: Yeah, they can't garnish your wages until there's a judgment. All right, so I wouldn't worry about it at this time.
2: My last mediation department reached out to me and told me that they're trying to contact me to resolve this before they start garnishing wages. And
1: fine.
2: I ignored their phone call as
1: good.
2: Well. Do I just keep ignoring it?
1: It depends on whether you want to have fun or not. What I do is if I were in that situation, I would call them up and say, okay, I'll see you in court. Oh, by the way, there's a statute of limitations issue here. And if you file a lawsuit knowing that the statute of limitations has run, you are liable. But you can also ignore it. It doesn't matter. You ignore it until they file
2: a lawsuit. What is the statute of limitations?
1: 4 years in California. When's the last time you made a payment on this? When's the last time you made a payment?
2: I never did.
1: Okay, you took out the loan in 2020. The statute of limitation ended in 2024. Boom. At that point, their ability to sue you is over. And all they can do to collect the money is nothing. Now, I'll tell you what they can do is ding your credit. That's no fun.
2: Right. And
1: that's no fun. And that they can do.
2: After 7 years of no contact that it goes off.
1: It doesn't matter. Yeah, I don't know. It's even not after no contact. They can, it depends on when they ding your credit. And I think that stays there after 7 years, or I don't think there's a law that says it's just a policy what they do. Maybe there's a law. But that's the risk, is your credit being hit, noted as an unpaid debt. That's it. That's the only liability you're looking at. As far as they say, they're going to garnish your wages. That's a crock. That is a straight threat that has no ability for them to do that. They're lying about that unless they get a judgment. And they can't get a judgment. And they know they can't get a judgment.
2: Now,
1: okay.
2: Recently, 2.5 years ago, I moved. So they don't have an address.
1: It doesn't matter. None of that matters. Okay. None of that matters. All right? The statute of limitations has run. Sue. Hi, Sue.
3: Hi, Bill.
1: Yes, ma'am.
3: I'm calling from my 90-year-old neighbor. She wanted me to call you and see if she has a case. She was experiencing horizontal and vertical lines in one of her eyes and went to her eye doctor, and they put Novocaine in her eye and they gave her a shot. The pressure went up about 70%, and she started experiencing pain around the eye and went back. Now she's blind in that eye.
1: Ooh, okay.
3: And she said, call Bill and ask him if I have a case.
1: Yeah, I think she does. Yeah, I mean, the only defense, if I'm the defense attorney, I would argue, how old is she? 90 years old? You know
3: she's
1: what?
3: 90.
1: Yeah, she's seen enough. You know, she doesn't need all her eyeballs. That's not much of a defense. That's more of a joke than anything else. 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
11: For the Atlantic hurricane season, NOAA is predicting a below normal season for 2026. But even though we're expecting a below average season in the Atlantic, it's very important to understand that it only takes one.
12: The one place for the information you need when you need it.
11: We have had Category 5s make landfall in the past during below average seasons.
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0: Welcome back. Handle on the Law, Marginal Legal Advice. Let me get my icon working here. Here we go. Maureen. Hello, Maureen.
1: Yes, hello.
0: Yes, ma'am.
1: All right, I have an adult son who had a kind of a freak accident playing disc golf, threw a frisbee really hard, back popped, everybody heard it, and he was in excruciating pain, thought, you know, I'm going home, gonna ice it, and then he started becoming numb from the waist down. Got scared, called his insurance, because he's unemployed at the time, and worried about cost of medical. They tell him, hey, you know, this sounds like a medical emergency. You need to get in ASAP. Sounds like cauda equina. They recommended a specific hospital that's covered by his insurance, and that is a spinal specialist. We went. I stayed with him the entire time. Never saw a doctor. They did do an MRI, and he was having issues with bowel and bladder. And while he was in the bathroom, I kind of went up to the nurse's station and said, hey, when are we going to see a doctor? This is starting to get really concerning. And she says, oh, well, you know, they're going to do the MRI. They'll have results. So about 12:30 at night, we get the head nurse comes in and says, well, you know, the doctor reviewed the MRI, says, you don't have all the symptoms. Just go on home and follow up tomorrow. Make an appointment. He calls the next day. Is closed for Good Friday. He goes through the weekend. He's getting really, really worried. He calls on Monday. They say I can't see him for 2 months. I said, this is baloney. You need
0: to. Yeah, it is, because that is a very serious issue. My ex-wife had that issue. She was in surgery almost immediately. I mean, it is
1: that's what it should have been.
0: Yeah, that's no small deal. Hey, I have a question. You're talking about a hospital that has a trauma center that's closed on Good Friday?
1: No. The hospital is open. We were there for 9.5 hours in the emergency room. Never got examined by a doctor.
0: Okay, I understand. Okay, I got it. So what's your question?
1: Okay, so question is, he ends up going into a different hospital, has the emergency surgery. They're telling him, you know, that's really unfortunate. You've gone, it's usually 24 to 48 hour window. They did a discectomy where they removed a sizable amount.
0: No, I understand. There was a lot of medical issues that occurred. So, what's your question, Maureen?
1: He's left with permanent.
0: Okay, got it. Okay, it's based on what you say. It sounds like there was malpractice there. It sounds like that it was such a serious back injury that you can become paralyzed very easily from. I mean, this is really serious stuff. So based on what you said, you instantly need a medical malpractice attorney. I mean, instantly. It sounds like, unfortunately, it's a terrific case. If I'm a lawyer, I'm going, oh, yeah, this is good. The only thing that could be better is him losing his arms.
1: He actually tried one, and they said that, and they didn't take it.
0: All right, and so you got another one, which is kind of surprising why they didn't take it. One lawyer doesn't take it, another one does, because this is a complicated case. It's probably going to go to trial. And if it settles, it's going to be a long time. There are a lot of expenses. Medical experts have to be brought in, and the law firm pays for those medical experts. It takes a long time to develop it. It's expensive. And it could be that the firm you went to just isn't prepared to do a case like that. It happens all the time. So I'm going to suggest go to the website, go to handleonthelaw.com. Again, it only does personal injury, but it knows all the medical malpractice people out there. And it seems like you're going to need a top-notch medical mal attorney. Because as I've said, this is a case that's not going to roll over. This is a case that is not going to settle quickly. This is a case, based on what you said, the injuries are astronomical. You're talking.
1: He's able to walk. He's just numb.
0: I get that. So he's not paralyzed. My ex was paralyzed. She was put in a wheelchair, and it took her over a year to relearn how to walk. And the doctor said she's never going to walk. And she ended up doing that. And she went to trial, but she filed too late. This is before, way before I met her. And she filed too late and got nailed, just got nailed, because she didn't have that kind of an attorney. She had one of those attorneys who sort of does kind of and didn't have the expertise, didn't have the money. So go to the website, go to handleonthelaw.com, and they'll refer you to a lawyer, because based on what you said, I can't imagine you not having a case.
2: Leah, hello.
3: Hello, how are
2: yes.
3: you?
2: What can I do for you, Leah?
3: Okay, well, I have a living trust, and I designated someone as my trustee.
2: Mm-hmm.
3: So the question is that once I'm gone, the trustee is supposed to execute according to my wishes.
2: Yes.
3: But how do we know?
2: Well, first of all, that's a good question. First of all, let's start with you are never going to know because you are dead at that point.
3: I know.
2: Okay, that's for starters. Now, you can either not care because you are dead, or if you do care, you let the beneficiaries know that they are beneficiaries.
3: Yeah.
2: Not necessarily the terms of the trust, but you let the beneficiaries know. Because if the beneficiaries don't know, then the trustee can do pretty much whatever he or she wants to do. And so if you're okay with letting them know, for example, my kids are recipients of my trust. They don't know what's in the trust, but they know who the trustee is. They know they are recipients, and they can question. They're allowed to question. Mm-hmm. And so there's a fiduciary duty, and that's how you do it. It's not that easy. It isn't. Then also, if there's a lawyer who drafted the trust, I would contact the lawyer and say, this is, if I'm a beneficiary, this is what's happening. Is this legit? The problem is, it's not a will. That's one of the downsides of a trust. A will is, probate is open, and the court oversees it. And you're in front of a judge, and the executor is literally putting it down in front of a judge who you can look at it to see what's happening because it's a public document. You know, you just pull it right off of the registry. It's there. It's in the records. So you just cover your butt. The best way is to make sure you trust the trustee. I mean, that really is the best way. You know, the word trustee is pretty specific. And you want to really trust the trustee. And, because I think so highly of my kids, I think the trustee that I've chosen has an excellent chance of screwing them over and running with the money. But then again, I'm dead, so I don't care.
3: I'm dead, yes.
2: Yeah. All right. Yeah. I hope that answered the question.
0: Now, I want to talk about something that is a problem for you, and that is your privacy or lack of your privacy. That simply doesn't exist. No, that's done. And if you think you have privacy, you are dreaming. So let me tell you what happens. Data brokers get everything about you, your home address, where you work, where you bank, what you buy, where. It's all available out there. Court records, accident history, DMV records. That list goes on. And because your information is out there, easy to get, it's collected by hundreds of data brokers and then gets sold to anyone who wants to buy it, including bad guys. And there goes your data, and there goes your vulnerability. 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
4: 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But even though we're expecting a below average season in the Atlantic, it's very important to understand that it only takes one.
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0: And welcome back. Handle on the Law, Marginal Legal Advice. Don, it's your turn.
1: Hey, Bill. My fiance's son got hurt pretty bad at work. It's been 3 years. It will be 3 years in October. First thing I did was call one of the local hero attorneys, and he referred us to a pretty good workman's comp attorney. The workman's comp case is still open. The local PI attorney bailed after about 2 years. What is the limitations on hiring another PI attorney?
0: There's no limitations. It's the statute of limitations you're worried about.
1: Yeah.
0: And when did the accident happen?
1: It will be 3 years in October.
0: Okay. So you've got 3 years in which to file the personal injury claim. Now, I'm assuming if it was a good workers' comp attorney, that statute is 2 years. But I'm assuming the filing already took place because I can't imagine a work comp attorney blowing the statute on workers' comp.
1: Okay. No, he filed right away.
0: Okay, good.
1: He's fighting
0: good.
1: With them all the time.
0: All right. So that being said, did the accident happen at work?
1: Yes, he was a cable guy standing on the side of his truck. This kid came down the street, didn't hit his brakes. The speed limit was 55 and hit him.
0: Okay, got it. So the case, the PI case is against the kid and the owner of the vehicle. So
1: the company he was working for.
0: Yeah, okay, that's even better because now you have a deep pocket there. And you say he was banged up pretty good. What does that mean?
1: Broke his back in a couple places.
0: Okay, that's it. Stop.
1: Oh, I'm not done.
0: Stop right there. You know, you can stop right there. I do not know why a personal injury lawyer would not keep that case unless there is no insurance. Either the company has gone bankrupt, it maybe have no assets. Usually companies have insurance, the vast, vast majority. So I have no idea, based on what you say, based on the damages, based that a company was involved. Now, if it's a kid driving...

0: That's reasonable money. That's reasonable. Yeah. Okay, so you got to, and the firm is in Texas, right?
1: No, I'm in Texas. I want the check mailed to Texas. The firm is in Colorado. And then
0: okay,
1: the
0: so all right, firm is based out of Colorado. Okay, one of the things you can do is sue in Colorado in small claims court, although it's kind of a pain to do that because you have to file a lawsuit in Colorado, and I don't know how small claims work. Do you have to actually show up? Can you do it via video? I have no idea, and maybe it's the way a particular judge wants to deal with it. But you just got to keep on. Here's what I would do, because you are getting the runaround. There's no question about it. You are entitled to the check, but let's get practical here. You do have a case. Are you going to do anything about it, or are you going to keep harassing them every day and sending emails every day? And at some point you say, okay, it's a law firm. If it's a law firm that's dealing with it, then you report that law firm to the state bar. Every state has a division, the state bar does, is receiving complaints, and they investigate them. In the state of California, for example, it's not Colorado, obviously. In the state of California, every complaint to the state bar is investigated. They open up a file. And now they're going to ask, now you have a state bar investigator, is going to ask the law firm, what is going on? What you want to do is, you've probably done it all by phone calls, right? As opposed to emails.
1: I've been keeping an email record just so I can.
0: Oh, good.
1: Else.
0: So and you I, send, and you send, and you send whatever investigative arm of the state bar that exists that is investigating the case, and you make a complaint, whatever form, and they'll send you a complaint. It's available, or tell you online where to go, and you then simply complain and add those emails to the complaint. You attach that. That is what you do after calling and calling and calling, or you do that now. Although 3 months, they're going to say we've tried. The investigator is going to say, yeah, that's long enough, depending on who does it. But that's what I would do.
1: Yeah,
0: as a matter of fact, I'd file immediately.
1: Okay.
0: Yeah.
1: And my claim is with the law firm, not necessarily the bank that merged.
0: Oh, you file against both. No, the bank. Who are you going to complain to the bank? To the FDIC? Yeah, you can do that. So you complain. You have a complaint form to the FDIC. Yeah. They're not going to do anything. But you might as well put that on the record. And it's the law firm. Now, the law firm is going to argue, we can only advise. We can't issue the check. We can't force the bank to issue the check. But the fact that they're jerking you around, see, here's what they're going to say is the company is telling us that they're issuing the check. And what can they do? So you pretty well, you still go after the law firm just to give them some grief. And hopefully they put pressure on the company that's to issue you, or the bank that's issuing the check. Yeah, it's one of those things where it's really not fun. You get caught up in banks, particularly in mergers. Things fall through the cracks all the time. And the old squeaky wheel rule comes into place. Now, a problem that I have had that I want to share with you. That you may or probably will have, and that's putting a loved one, in this case it was my mom, into an assisted living facility. I had no idea where to go, so I put her into one near my house, and that didn't work out at all. So I had to put her in another location, and that one barely worked out. So that was a double nightmare. 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
0: Welcome back. It is Handle on the Law, Marginal Legal Advice. Oh, this one I get a lot. No one wants to hear the answer. Hello, Marilyn.
12: Hi, Bill.
0: Yes, ma'am.
12: I just have one question.
0: Yes.
12: How do I collect judgment from the court?
0: Ah, that's a good question. And there are a bunch of ways you can collect judgment from the court. First of all, if you assume, and based on your question, I think you know the answer, is that a court does not enforce its own judgment. It's up to you. You get a judgment. How big is your judgment, Marilyn?
12: $5,000 plus.
0: Okay, $5,000. So now, if the defendant is working, you can garnish the wages. What you do is you file the order with the marshals, and the marshals will go out and you file the order with the employer, and the employer has to give X percentage to you of the judgment. If the defendant has any assets, you can go after assets, bank accounts, etc. And it's now, does the defendant work, is employed and gets regular wages, works for a company?
12: Yeah.
0: Okay.
12: Well,
0: then you
12: got on and off.
0: Oh, well, you see, on and off doesn't help. So it's not a full employment. It's probably gig employment, right?
12: Correct.
0: Okay, that's a problem because there's nothing to garnish because a gig employee is basically a 1099, a contractor, if you will. So the company has nothing to do with it. So now you have to go after the individual, and you have the garnishment issue. You look for assets, and it isn't easy. And you certainly aren't going to go to a collection agency. Maybe, but they're not going to do nothing more than what you're going to do. Do you know who? Can you reach the defendant?
12: No, that's the problem. It's been going, you know, like live here, live there.
0: Oh, yeah, that's a problem. That's a problem. Now you have someone who is basically a professional flake, and you're probably not going to get the money yet. Get the money anyway. Kathy. Hi, Kathy. You're up. Welcome.
13: Thank you. 10 days ago, I received a text from a stranger to confirm my identity. Before I answered, I researched the telephone number on the internet, and it is a legit mineral rights company in Texas. I texted him back that it was me. He informed me that my grandfather had a brother that died childless, and his company is contacting all the distant relatives that possibly have oil rights on a property in Texas. He's pressuring me to sign over my interest for $4,500.
0: Oh, God. Okay, come on. Come on, he's pressuring you to sign over your interests based on a phone call, based on maybe a legitimate company, and this is what they do. They pressure people into signing over their mineral rights. Of course you don't sign it. Of course not. What you do is contact the company that is giving you mineral rights. You do a title search, find out who the company is. You contact them and you say, okay, I'm one of the owners. Now what happens? And depending on how it's set up, the mineral rights are given to basically the closest relative. It's part of it's part of the estate. Depending on, did they tell you how much the mineral rights are?
13: No. My question is, do I take the offer or should
0: I? No, of course not. Of course. Well, you can take the offer and say, yeah, okay, send it to me. Now, if they ask for any information, social security number, you're nope. If they say prove who you are, nope, you don't do that. And so you want to see if it's legitimate. And when you say it's a legitimate company, what does that mean?
13: It came back clean. It was, you know, he was who he said he was. It's the name of the company. There were no scams. It's a national company.
0: Okay, but that doesn't mean that their policy is to call people and say, turn over your mineral rights. That you don't want to do. Not until, no, you don't want to do it at all. Which organization do I, I do want to refer you to some organization. I don't know which one, frankly, and you get to do a little research. Maybe it's the National Organization of People Who Should Receive Mineral Rights But Are Not. Maybe that's where you go. That's where I would go. Of course, I wouldn't find anything at all. All right, Mike, Hello, Mike. You're up.
14: Hey, Bill. My daughter was rear-ended. Her car was totaled. She had pain for 3, 4, 5 days, and it's since subsided. Is she entitled to anything more than just a replacement of her car?
0: Yeah, probably. Not a lot. Not a lot. But yeah, she's entitled to more, I think. Pain. It's called pain and suffering. And yeah, I mean, it's, you know, she hurt for a few days. And so, you know, I don't know, a couple $1,000, $1,000. I have no idea. Is the insurance company offering any money?
14: Not as of yet. She hasn't contacted a lawyer. She's reluctant to contact a lawyer.
0: Why? And why?
14: Bill, I couldn't tell you.
0: Okay, well, if she doesn't want to do that, then if she's she can ask for $5,000, sure, and they're going to say no. Now what happens?
14: Yeah, right.
0: Okay, then they're going to say absolutely not. So where do you go with this, Scott? Hello, Scott. You've been waiting a bit. Welcome.
15: Hi. Thank you.
0: Yes.
15: In 2023, one of the big banks, I opened a business checking, a business savings, and a credit card. I'm a corporation, C corporation, for profit. This is in 23. A month ago, I received an invitation to open a credit line with this bank. When I went in and applied and wanted to open the credit line, they said somebody internally in the bank, for whatever reason, switched the corporation to an S corporation and nonprofit and said everything's going to be have to be closed. I said, well, why not change it? You had no authority. This person had no authority to do it. There's no signature. There's no notification that I authorized.
0: Okay, I get it. Okay, so you want them to not change it. By the way, I think a nonprofit is not an S corporation. So they're saying that you should open up a new account and change everything over.
15: Yes, and I said I'm not going to do it without being compensated. It's a lot of
0: work.
15: Okay,
0: fair enough. All right, so what's your question?
15: My question to you is, I've been back and forth with the executive office. They sent me a $50 check, which I haven't cashed. Do I have any legal?
0: Yeah, of course you do. You can say, listen, you can say I want to be compensated and I want $500,000 for it. You can say whatever you want. They're going to say no. Or what they did say, here's $50. Okay. I mean, so you want to change it. I mean, are you really going to fight with them in terms of I'm not changing it? And they're going to go, okay, we're going to want to do it. And they're going to say, and you're going to say, I'm not changing it. So you go to another bank. That's all. You know, why wouldn't you change it? What's the big deal about changing it? I would. You know,
15: you can turn around, hire a lawyer
0: and sue them for compensation. Of course, no lawyer will take it unless you're willing to pay $600-$700 an hour for a lawyer. To get compensation because you've been screwed to the tune of $50,000 or $100,000 or $25,000 or whatever you say. And they're going to say no. All right. Too bad. That's the way banks work, especially big national banks are going to tell you, you know, just switch accounts. Why wouldn't you? If you like the bank and you want to do the credit, big deal. All you're talking about is switching accounts within the bank. It's three forms they're going to ask you to sign. They're not asking you to refile your corporation. They're not asking you to do any of that. Just do it. Sign the forms. Okay? If people do that. Well, yeah, they shouldn't have done it. That's right. They shouldn't have. Here's $50. Tell you what else you think you have a case, right? When your privacy gets violated. Yeah, what privacy? It doesn't exist, really, because everything about you is online. 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
16: This is a Fox News alert. I'm Carmen Roberts. The State Department sounds a worldwide alarm for Americans after Iran's deadly escalation of the war. And the warning comes after Iran launched attacks on a U.S. base in Jordan yesterday, killing two U.S. service members, injuring four, and causing one to go missing. U.S. is warning Americans worldwide, especially those in the Middle East, to exercise increased caution. Well, this evening, the U.S. military launched a fresh round of airstrikes on Iran to, as CENTCOM says, swiftly punish the country's Revolutionary Guard for those deadly attacks in Jordan. Fox's Lucas Tomlinson has more from Tel Aviv.
17: The State Department has just issued a brand new worldwide caution urging Americans to think twice about any travel to the Middle East. Due to heightened tensions in the Middle East, the security environment remains complex with the potential for unseen escalation. And that's exactly what we saw in neighboring Jordan when Iran fired multiple intermediate-range ballistic missiles that made it through U.S. air defense systems, hit a base in Jordan with dozens of U.S. Air Force personnel at the base.
16: And Iran's supreme leader today warned of unforgettable lessons if the U.S. keeps attacking. And President Trump is responding to the service members' deaths. Fox's Alex Hogan is in Bridgewater, New Jersey.
18: President Trump is here in New Jersey this weekend at his Bedminster Golf Club. And following the news, this breaking news of these two U.S. service members who have been killed in action in Jordan. News Nation now reporting that President Trump has responded to them, giving them this statement, quote, "It is a very sad thing, and also we hate to see it happen. It is in service to our country." U.S. Central Command also says that one other service member is missing in action and that four other service members were evacuated to Jordanian hospitals after that Iranian missile and drone attack on Friday.
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1: This is Handle on the Law, marginal legal advice. Now, historically, we know, that LGBTQ people, they were nailed. I mean, to the point where it actually used to be a crime in this country to be gay or at least have gay sex. And gay people, of course, weren't allowed to be married. I mean, that was anathema. And so gay rights started in basically, I think, the 1970s, 1980s, maybe a little bit later on. And it turned out that gay people, the Supreme Court, U.S. Supreme Court said you cannot stop gay people from getting married. So the presumption is, or the interpretation is gay people have all the rights in the world, not to the Supreme Court. It's they, you can't stop them from getting married. So here we go, Fresno County, California, very conservative county. And the Board of Supervisors in a 3-2 vote said that you guys have LGBTQ Pride Month. Well, guess what? We're going to have traditional nuclear family month. That was the Board of Supervisors. And declaring that the nuclear family unit is God's perfect design and aligns with Fresno's traditional values. One supervisor, Luis Chavez, was elected to the board and said he's going to take the chair next year. And he voted against and said last month's vote was an anomaly. Now, he said that this resolution that was passed is personal. Why? Because he and his family have opened up their home to foster children over the last 7 years. And these are kids whose parents are not there. And they're, guess what? They're foster kids. But that's not the perfect design. God's perfect design that aligns with traditional family values is the nuclear family. Okay, Chavez says, we've taken in children that were not welcome because they identify as either lesbian or gay. We actually had a non-binary child that stayed with us. And the bottom line is, what are you guys doing? What are you guys doing? Saying that they should be stigmatized, which you're doing? No. And he was the only supervisor to attend this year's Fresno Pride Parade, which is held in cities all over the country and all over the world, actually. Pride Month is being celebrated. And in Fresno, that brought 20,000 people to the parade. And someone who attended, one of the bigwigs, said that the resolution proposed by the board was divisive and not unifying. Now, one of the supervisors came back and said, I think the LGBT movement is trying to force their agenda on other people. You know, that I find that very interesting. Now, but as you know, maybe you don't, but I've been a fanatic for gay rights a very, very long time. As a matter of fact, in my surrogacy practice, how about this one for those of you that think that the nuclear family is everything? I've helped gay people create children via a surrogate since 1981, 1982. That's how long I've been involved in gay rights. And so bottom line, you know where I stand. And now the argument is, does the board have the right to say this? Because the Supreme Court ruled the other way. No, the Supreme Court just ruled that gay people cannot be stopped from getting married. And the argument on the other side is, well, how about discrimination against gay people outside of marriage? The court has said, yeah, pretty much. That's allowed because of religious freedom, because people believe and legitimately believe that the Bible says only men and women should have kids. Specifically, in many cases, men and women who are married should have kids, although over 50% of the kids that are born in the United States are born to people who aren't married. Yeah, go figure. Anyway, the issue is the LGBT movement trying to force their agenda on other people? How about this one? How about the LGBTQ movement saying, why don't you treat us like everybody else? How about that one? Okay, depends on how you look at it. Depends on how you look at it. It's that simple. Okay, let's move on and take some phone calls. Mario, hello, Mario.
2: Hi, how are you doing?
1: Yes, sir. What can I do for you?
2: Okay, I'm calling because my brother was 67 years old, and he passed away, but he wasn't married. And he has three marriages with six kids. What I want to know is, do the kids have a right to where he's buried? And how do I get a hold of him? Because there were three marriages from three kids.
1: Yeah, no, I know. And that's a good question. First of all, do you know who, was he buried or was he cremated or?
2: No, they have him on hold right now.
1: Oh, they have your brother. They have your brother on hold.
2: Correct.
1: Okay, he's being parked somewhere. He's in some kind of facility, in a refrigerator, some restaurant or some freezer someplace, right?
2: Yeah, that's right.
1: Okay, so now, do you happen to know who is responsible for your brother?
2: No. I know he passed away and they got a hold of his younger son.
1: Yeah, and do you know where these people are?
2: I know where one of them is. I don't know where the other three kids are.
1: Well, let me ask you this. If you know where your brother is parked, I would contact the facility. But you're saying you don't even know where he is, right?
2: No, I know where he... Well, I kind of know where he is. They brought him in because he was...
1: Okay, so what's the question? Okay, so they brought him in and he's in the mortuary. What's your question?
2: The question is, he has six kids. How do I get a hold of those kids?
1: Why do you? You hire an investigator. You do a search, and it's not your duty, by the way, to contact them. There's no legal duty. I'm assuming what you don't want to do is bury your brother. So all you can do is the last known address of where they were. Once you do a search. And again, I do commercials, as you know, for a company. And I say there's no privacy out there. You know, there's information out there where they live, you know, where they work. It's out there. So you just have to find someone who does that kind of work. And it's right there. Just go on the Internet, you know, and they're there. You put in the AdWords, a search, Internet search, dead people. Is a good word to throw up there. Family, just throw up those words. Yeah, you'll find out. You know, if you know where your loved one is parked, that's easy. But you know, contact it. Now, I understand you want to contact loved ones, relatives, but there's no duty. And how far do you go? 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

0: 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Robert, you're up. Hello, Robert.
1: Hey, Bill. I work for a trucking company, and I get paid by hour, load, and miles. And the hourly wage is $17 an hour. And since it went up this on July 1st to 18, shouldn't it go up to 18?
0: Yeah, your minimum wage should go up. Now, here is the issue. If it's paid by the mile and you get more than a buck with the mileage that you drive is part and parcel of what you do, you know, they're going to argue you're getting a lot more than minimum wage. In reality, I'm just curious. And by the way, I may be wrong on this, but I want to go forward. What do you get per mile, and how much money do you get per hour on your trips? Let's say average.
1: What's the average miles?
0: No, the average, you're making $18 an hour. How much more do you get for every hour you drive?
1: I'm making $17 an hour.
0: Okay, how much more do you get? How much more do you get?
1: And then I get $30 a load and 25 cents a mile.
0: You're getting
1: about 300 miles.
0: Yeah, so you're getting, you're certainly getting more per, yeah, you're certainly getting more per hour. So the question is that they're paying you more than the minimum wage. However, I think statutorily they have to pay you minimum wage. So the way you check is you go to State of California, Department of Industrial Relations. You go on to that website, and then you'll see Wage Enforcement Division on there, and you contact them, and they'll tell you, because that's an interesting case. And since I don't do the law, does that count towards your minimum wage, where you're making at least minimum wage for every minute that you're on the job? Interesting. Jeff. Hello, Jeff. Welcome. You're up.
2: Good morning. Thank you.
0: Yes, sir.
2: I spoke to you about a month ago about an auto accident, a minor accident. You said to negotiate with their insurance company. I tried to do so. They came back and completely rejected my claim based on the other party's telling of how the accident occurred. So I went back to my insurance company, negotiated with them. They finally agreed to fix the car. My question now is, I have to sue for the
0: personal injury part.
2: Pardon me?
0: Oh, you have to sue for the rental car. All right. So you sue for the rental car. What's your question?
2: The question is, do I sue both the party and the insurance company? Or just
0: the insurance company has nothing to do with it. The insurance company has no duty to you. The insurance company has a duty to their insured. And you don't have a contract with them at all.
2: Okay.
0: So what the insurance company is doing is they're insuring their insured and covering what they have to pay. So, no, you don't sue the insurance company. You simply sue the driver of the car, because that's the only one responsible. People make that mistake all the time. Do I sue the insurance company because they're not paying me enough? No. No, they don't have to pay you. There's no contract there. What, they have to pay you what you think it should be worth? They're not paying me enough. Okay, then you sue. But you don't sue the insurance company. Jason. Hi, Jason.
3: Hi, Bill.
0: Hello, Jason.
3: Okay. Yeah, so I'm currently in a sober living. They made me quit my Medi-Cal. And they gave me a PPO, which is out of Wisconsin, and now I can't see any doctors, and I have congestive heart failure, and I was wondering if I have a case.
0: Yeah, you should be covered. Why can't you be on Medi-Cal? Because the Medi-Cal people said you're already covered by a PPO?
3: They have me going to an IOP, which is an intensive outpatient, and I can't see any doctors.
0: Okay, you have to go back to... Yeah, you have to go back to Medi-Cal, which is California's version of Medicare, when people who have no money, who are too poor to have any other insurance, are covered. And the argument you're going to have, and I don't know how that flies, is I don't have insurance because they will not treat my congenital heart failure. Now the question is, I'm assuming you have a diagnosis of congenital heart failure, correct?
3: Yeah,
0: all right. You go back to the Medicare people and tell them to change their minds, because effectively you don't have insurance. Now, you may be drunk. Right. Here's what you have to do. You can't be drunk when you do that. You've got to be sober. Okay, Jason?
2: No, of course.
0: Because if you're calling them and you're falling down drunk, which probably are going to is probably going to happen because, well, frankly, I don't know you, but I'm sure you're going to get off the wagon. That's what you want to do. I think the Medicare people will, in fact, reinstate you, because the argument is you don't have insurance, certainly not for that particular ailment. And you have a doctor who has said you have that ailment. So that is... You know, that's a conflict, clearly, and I think it goes to the Medicare people. Mary! Hi, Mary!
4: Hi, yes. Bill. I am a senior lady, and I put all my money and most of my investment money into two little apartments, and one of them was upside down, and the city doesn't let you raise rent, nor do they let you ask for... Even when the other parts of the city has rent raises, they won't let you do it.
5: What city?
4: So I had to. I let one of the apartments.
5: Wait, go. Mary, what city?
4: In Los Angeles.
5: Okay, city of Los Angeles. All right, so pretty heavy rent control.
4: Very terrible, and it's all against the landlords. They don't care.
5: It's true.
4: So I have a 9-unit building, and there's a man that got a sweetheart deal for himself and his father and mother in two different apartments. And 9 years ago, they paid $694 a month. 9 years later, they're paying $769 a month. My other equal units are getting $2,200 to $2,500. I'm not looking to break anybody or make anybody go poor. But in the meantime, I've got mortgages, I've got tax, I've got insurance. And the city of Los Angeles is an SOB.
5: Right. So what's your question, Mary?
4: Do I have any legal bite? I do anything to get this man out? No. I didn't think so.
5: Yeah, no. He's in. It's rent control. And the only way, one of the ways you can do it, if you're moving into the apartment, but you have to move into the apartment.
4: Yeah, I can't.
5: Or you have to remodel the place. And you can evict him for remodeling and literally tear it apart. But they're pretty tight on that. I mean, they really watch that. And so there you can, but there's all kinds of relocation money you have to get. When you bought the apartment, did you inherit him?
4: Yes, I did.
5: Yeah, see, that's the problem. You got to look really carefully at the rent schedule. And you had the rent schedule from the previous owner. And you live in the city of Los Angeles, and it's up to you to figure out. So whoever either helped you buy the place, either you didn't pay attention or the broker didn't pay attention. But the answer is no, you can't do anything to let him out under rent control. And that's what happens with rent control.
0: 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And everything about you is available online. 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

0: And welcome back. It's Handle on the Law, marginal legal advice where I tell you, you have no case. Stan, let's try you. Hello, Stan.
1: Bill, how you doing, sir?
0: Yes, sir. What can I do for you?
1: To North Las Vegas into a brand new apartment complex. Now, it's the only building within many square miles up here. It's all dirt. Now, D.R. Horton, they own the whole area, and they are building. They just started putting up homes kind of up and around my area, but it stretches at least a mile that I could see. Now, the issue I have is the trucks that come up to offload the dirt and everything else. They're rolling through here at 2 a.m., 3 a.m., midnight. They're staging all their equipment.
0: No, I get it. All right. So they're making a pile of noise in the middle of the night.
1: Now,
0: okay, I got it.
1: Correct.
0: All right. So you get to find out. Hold on. You got it. That I can go on from there. Now, yes. Are you in a city or in an unincorporated area of Nevada?
1: I'm in North Las Vegas. I think.
0: Okay, so you're in Las Vegas. You're within a town. Yes. Okay, so with that, my guess is there's probably an ordinance out there that says they can't do it. Okay, that's for starters. And if they're in violation of that ordinance, which I can't imagine that there is not an ordinance that says you can't make noise.
1: Me neither.
0: Between 10 and 6 or 10 and 5 in the morning. So that's where you start, because that's the easy part. And if they're in violation, you call the city. Have you?
1: And it was better for about 2 weeks. Yes.
0: Okay, so then you keep on calling.
1: 2 weeks.
0: You keep on calling the city and say, what the hell's going on? You got them and they're still doing it now. And you keep on pushing the city. Hopefully you get a city council person or someone within the city that's going to threaten them because there's violations in place, there are fines in place. If they don't, then you get the fun part of filing a suit against them to stop it, which you're going to win. But

0: they told me that, oh, things got slow and they're letting me go.
1: All right.
0: Just as I finished my six-month probationary term.
1: All right.
0: And
1: So they let you go after your 6 months. All right. So what's your question?
0: So I want to know, it's been a while, so I want to know if I can go open up a case.
1: Yeah, got it. All right. Okay, let me ask you this. When you say it's been a while, what does that mean? What is a while?
0: I just checked in last year.
1: Okay, so wait a sec. You checked in, but when were you let go? How long ago were you let go?
0: About 2021.
1: Oh, man. Now you're going to go after it? No, you're done. There's no place to go. You can't go back, you know, unless you've been sexually abused and they've opened up the statute, which California did. Nah, unfortunately, you can't wait 5 years. I mean, it's just, it literally doesn't work that way. Tom, hello, Tom. Welcome.
2: Hi, Bill.
1: Tom, you there?
2: Yep.
1: Okay.
2: Can you hear me?
1: Yeah, I can. Hello? Go ahead. Yes, okay, I'm here.
2: So in 2023, my daughter was caught up in the City of Hope data breach. And in 2024, we got a collection letter from some kind of a third-rate credit card company called SunBid.
1: It doesn't matter what the company is. I love people putting up company names, and then we end up getting sued. So you end up getting some third rate agency, a collection agency that contacts you, right?
2: No. So we got a letter from the credit card company. It was like $200, $300, and so we put two and two together. It wasn't her, and so we disputed it. We went, used ChatGPT. We filed a police report, put a letter denying it and sent it with a copy of her driver's license showing that she wasn't associated with stress and it wasn't her, and a copy of her credit report also showing that what she wasn't associated with that address. And they sent a couple more letters, and then we also got a ID theft protection company, and then that kind of went away. But during that same period, another Capital One and another credit card with Target were also opened up. But the credit ID theft company, they resolved that like right away. They never showed up. We never got letters or nothing. So fast forward to 2026, my daughter's, her lease has expired. She wants to move into a new place. So she does the application. Everything checks out. Credit checks out. Employment checks out, income checks out, but then there's this civil case, which the person, I guess, didn't show up, and it was a judgment against her and for an address she's not associated with. And so now she can't get into her new lease because that's holding it up.
1: Right.
2: We're looking to how do we unwind this?
1: Yeah, no, I understand. That is just a bear to do. I'm assuming that you have no idea who is holding her identity, right? There's somebody out there.
2: No. Well, so something happened right around back in the beginning. You know, we got a call from a police officer because she had lost a wallet before. And the wallet, basically, she's 27 now. It's still got her picture when she's 16. And it was expired at the time. And then we tried to call back. The detective couldn't get a hold of them. We let it go. We believe it's with the same person. But no one has ever tried to collect on this thing. Everyone else can find this house, this address, with anything to do with her. So it seems like this judgment got passed. They evicted the person, but they didn't. They just left it at that. They didn't ding her credit. They didn't, my daughter. They didn't.
1: Okay, your daughter got tagged because they didn't ding the person. By the way, dinging the person means nothing because you have to remove that judgment. And so that doesn't help. So I would call, you got to call that credit protection people and
2: We're doing that right now.
1: And what are they saying to you?
2: Well, it's right now they've turned to like AI, like everybody. So it's a chat bot. So we're trying to get a person.
1: I know. It's a bear. I mean, you're caught up in the middle of what so many people are. I mean, short of knowing who the person is and calling the police and maybe

0: be getting in a letter from your credit protection people saying that that's not you, or some proof that it's not you. Now, is that going to help you?
1: Let me ask you this. So they served the address, and that address happens to be, you know, when we backtrack it, it's associated with one of the fraudulent credit cards. So it seems,
0: you know,
1: like
0: I got to put you on hold. I have to put you on hold. We're going way too long on this. Come back. No, we'll come back, and because we're taking way too long on this one. Okay, before I take that break, I want to tell you about a problem that I have had, and I've had it for, well, it was several years ago. My mother had to go into an assisted living facility, and I didn't know where to put her, and it was on me, by the way. So I put her in one near my house, and that didn't work out at all. And so I put another one near my house, and that one barely worked out because that's the only thing I can think of. All right, let her get close. 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

0: All right, Tom, you're back, and this is going way long. Identity theft, your daughter, and she is still out there, right?
1: Right. So we got this case, this judgment against from the apartment this person had, got convicted, never paid any rent. So here's the thing. One, how do we get this thing dismissed? I mean, this.
0: You go into court and prove that it's not you, and the judgment will be dismissed. That's easy. Okay. So that's one.
1: Okay. And then, okay. And the other one, so they never properly served this person. They never confirmed her identity, but then now they've tied me up in all this thing, or her.
0: How did they, wait a second. Because they never served, it doesn't matter. You're going to have it removed. So service means nothing. It's going to disappear.
1: But what about the law firm that did all this and then without validating it was her?
0: Okay. You can't sue the law firm. All you can do is sue her. She's the one that committed the crime. You can't tell a law firm who to validate and who not to validate and how to practice law. So all you can do is go after the person who has committed the identity fraud. That's it. There's your lawsuit and for any damages. And on top of that, you go into court. And unfortunately, you're going to have to hire a lawyer for this. You're going to go into court and have that judgment quashed, that judgment removed based on it's the wrong person. That is not particularly complicated. All right, Mary, you're up. Welcome to Handle on the Law.
2: Hello. Thank you for taking my call.
0: Sure.
2: This is my case. My mother owns an LLC, and she wants me to be her successor when she can't do it anymore or upon her death, and I want to know what's the right way to go forward.
0: When she dies, have her put in a will. It's her property, an LLC, a company that she owns is her property. So she can will it to you or she can transfer it to you now. It doesn't make any difference.
2: Okay.
0: So that's all you do. It's property.
2: And how about the operational instructions I've heard of in the LLC? It could be stated in there too, but she can't find the operational instructions.
0: No, the operational instructions mean nothing. She's, you have to come up with it. If she doesn't have operational instructions, then you come up with it once you own it. Not complicated. It's just property. That's all. Brinson. Hello, Brinson. You're up. Welcome.
3: Hello, Bill. How you doing? First time caller here. Trying to make this real quick. There's a lot going on, but I have a demolition and hauling business. Been in business for over 50 years. And I also provide dumpster service. That's the big bins I bring to your home. I drop it off.
0: Yeah, I got it.
3: Fill it up. You give me a call back. Okay.
0: Yeah, understood.
3: The issues that I'm having, cities, okay? Cities are fixing it so they only allow one company. And the companies they allow to service their whole the whole area are the companies are big. And I'm a medium sized a company I am, but the city, but they only are allowing one company.
0: Okay, got it. So they're allowing one company for whatever reason. All right. Your question is what?
3: And their prices are very very higher than mine.
0: That doesn't matter.
3: They're pushing me out of business.
0: No, I mean okay, but they've decided they're going to another vendor. Hey, if I hire you to do something and I decide to go someplace else, I'm pushing you out of business. So what do you do?
3: Do you consider that a vendor? They're not doing anything. I'm saying the only thing they're allowing they're saying that these.
0: No, I understand. They're giving an exclusive. They're giving an exclusive contract, which they can do.
3: Okay, so they can. So you're saying they're allowed.
0: Yeah, they're allowed to do it. Yeah, they're allowed to do it. Yeah, it's a contract with the city, and as long as the contract is there, they can't do anything, of course. But if the contract is expired, they can change the rules. Say, okay, we now want a big company. We now want one company. They can do that. What do you do? Force them, sue them to keep you?
3: No, I'm saying no, not to keep me. I'm saying I'm not employed by them. I work for. Here's what they tell me. They even say that I cannot even bring my trucks into their city.
0: You're a vendor. You're a vendor, and they don't want you anymore. What are you going to do? Are you going to force them to keep you on?
3: No, you're not. I don't think you understand. I'm not a vendor of theirs. I don't work for them. Let's say if you
0: you work for a company that is a vendor. All right, you're a truck driver for a company, right?
3: I work for myself. I'm an independent demolition.
0: Okay, then, and you, so then you are a vendor. Then you are a vendor. You are selling your services.
3: Okay.
0: All right. I'm just not going to go into it anymore. We have a big confusion there. All right, John, you're up. Welcome.
4: Hey, good morning.
0: Yeah.
4: Yeah, I've got a small business, small construction business. It's a corporation. And I was wondering, how do I separate my assets, my home, and maybe my brokerage account?
0: Well, hold on. Well, you've already, if your house is in your name, you've already separated it.
4: Okay.
0: That's easy. All right. The way to do it is you keep it as clean as you possibly can. Business expenses are in a business account. You don't use business accounts to pay for your trips, your vacations. 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That's easy. And how much, let me ask you, what kind of volume do you do, John?
4: Maybe $600,000 to $700,000 a year.
0: Okay, do you have an accountant?
4: Yes.
0: Okay, talk to your accountant. And as far as liability is concerned, if the business is an LLC or a corporation, you are protected to the extent that that's the only liability. It's the assets of the LLC, of which you don't have any. It just does work. For example, okay. My radio show, right, is an LLC, right? It's actually, it's Handle on the Law Incorporated or something. I have no idea what it is. I let my accountant deal with it. But it has no assets because I just take the money, legitimately a salary. And go ahead and sue, Handle Radio. I don't care because that's what does the work. See, I keep it pretty clean. And I'm pretty careful about that. And I've had businesses, and I do have businesses. I always have. Most of them spectacular failures, I might add. I am one of the world's greatest spectacular failure business owners. But every one of them are a separate corporation or a separate LLC, and I do not mix up personal accounts and any of that. Because what happens is, let's say there's some pretty severe liability. Let's say that you really screw up. And you have insurance, but the damages are way above the insurance. What they're going to try to do is what's called pierce the corporate veil. In other words, you have mixed up your assets and the company, and therefore there is no protection from the company. Talk to your accountant, okay? That's where you want to go with that. And that's saying you'll be, and buy lots of insurance. I believe that. All right, that's it. We're done, guys. Feeny, done, finished. This is Handle on the

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3: State Department alert. Roxanne Evans, Fox News. The State Department warning Americans after Iran's deadly escalation of the war. The warning coming after Iran launched attacks on a U.S. base in Jordan Friday, killing two U.S. service members, injuring four, and causing one to go missing. The U.S. is warning Americans worldwide, and especially in the Middle East, to exercise increased caution. And the war between the U.S. and Iran entering a dangerous new phase. The U.S. launching an eighth straight night of attacks against Iran. Fox's Chanley Painter with more.
4: U.S. CENTCOM says it's to swiftly punish the Revolutionary Guard for killing two service members in missile and drone strikes in Jordan Friday. Another U.S. soldier remains missing. These mark the first American military death since March. Four others were evacuated to hospitals but have since been released. The escalation in U.S. action is in response to continued Iranian attacks on ships in the Strait of Hormuz. Iran has been striking back by targeting Jordan, Iraq, and Arab Gulf states. Tehran also now claims it's suspending last month's ceasefire agreement with Washington. In a statement, Iran's supreme leader mocked President Trump's signature as, quote, worthless.
3: Well, four other U.S. troops were wounded in those Iranian strikes in Jordan. And President Trump responding to the deaths of those U.S. service members.
5: President Trump is here in New Jersey this weekend at his Bedminster Golf Club. And following the news, this breaking news of these two U.S. service members who have been killed in action in Jordan. News Nation now reporting that President Trump has responded to them, giving them this statement, quote, it is a very sad thing. And also, we hate to see it happen. It is in service to our country. U.S. Central Command also says that one other service member is missing in action and that four other service members were evacuated.
3: America is listening to Fox News.
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1: From the high desert and the great American Southwest, I bid you all good evening or a good morning, as the case might be, across all these many time zones, from the Hawaiian and Tahitian Island chains all the way east to the Caribbean and the U.S. Virgin Islands, south into South America, north all the way to the pole. Wherever the poll is these days and worldwide on the internet, this is Coast to Coast AM. Good morning, everybody. I'm Art Bell. Well, I had an extremely frustrating day today. I'm sure you're familiar with those kinds of days. And I haven't yet decided whether I'm going to tell you about it, but I probably will. I'm still sort of mulling it over how I want to react to this. So I'm going to just sort of think about it, probably tell you about it next hour. The Ohio River is on the rampage. Evacuations ordered along the raging Ohio Tuesday. National Guard involved, called in to fill sandbags. And the rising water from storms that have now left 50 people, 50 dead. The president was on talking about the weird weather himself, beginning to sound like he didn't quite understand why we're having so many weird weather disasters. All of a sudden, he took an aerial tour over areas of Arkansas, flattened. It looked like Armageddon by 14 tornadoes over the weekend. And he seemed, even the president, seemed somewhat puzzled by the number of weather tragedies that are beginning to occur. And what I am personally afraid of and anticipate is that this is only the beginning. I'm not sure when it will dawn on anybody in officialdom that the weather, for whatever the reason you want to imagine, environmental or behavioral or creator-related or the Russians with little machines or, you know, whatever you want to believe about the weather changes, the fact of the matter is I think it's going to dawn on officialdom soon that, in fact, the changes are occurring. So you may want to comment on that. At least I clearly see them, anticipated them, felt them, and am not surprised by them. But a lot of people are, and the president seemed kind of surprised by the number of disasters we've had lately. Predictably, by a vote, the Republican-controlled, but insufficiently obviously controlled, Senate rejected a proposed balanced budget amendment to the U.S. Constitution, so that, and that's one reason I haven't done a lot on that, because I knew exactly where that vote was going, so that is no surprise. Pre-teenage marijuana use in the United States has doubled, from about, 230,000 children in 95 to, get this, 460,000 in 1996. I'm still recalling the prisoner the other day who wrote me this really interesting letter, which suggested that he was a prisoner in the war on crime, and therefore should be accorded, was a POW, and should be accorded all of the privileges that would normally be accorded a prisoner of war versus a regular prisoner. So he's a prisoner of the war on crime. Violent extremist groups have grown in number and violence since Oklahoma City 2 years ago. There is an organization that monitors hate crime activity in the U.S. The Klan Watch Project of the Southern Poverty Law Center said at least 858 so-called patriot groups were active in 50 U.S. states last year, including 380 armed militias. The figures represent a 6% rise in the number of groups identified in 1994-95. So the level of frustration out there is obviously growing. I want to remind the audience this Friday night, Thursday night, Friday morning, we'll have Ed Dames here along with Kathy Kramer. Then Friday night, Saturday morning, I am pleased to announce Alan Hale, co-discoverer of Hale Bopp the Comet. Have you seen the comet yet? Woo! It is bright. It is impressive. And to the naked eye, it is becoming quite a sight. It's really worth losing a little bit of sleep over. About an hour before sun comes up in the morning. Hour and a half, maybe. Go out and take a look. Look east and then just a bit north. And about 30 or 40 degrees in the sky, and there she'll be. Looking like a big, bright, fuzzy star, only it's not. It's a comet, a big one. And it is going to continue to brighten. And I spoke with Alan Hale earlier today, and he said that he's got pretty good hopes for the way it's going right now, because it looks like it is going to continue to brighten. This will be the comet of a lifetime. And then various communications like this one from Joe. Art, I may be alone in advocating the cloning of our species. He says, I believe it must be done immediately to take it out of the regulatory sphere of the federal government. It must be done by entrepreneurs. If the federal government is ever allowed to control this technology, it will be two steps forward for socialism. With the decision to clone or not to clone in the right privacy envelope, the sexual revolution will necessarily be reasoned anew. Thoughtful, responsible people will make the right decision. Well, that's an interesting point of view. As you know, the president the other day put at least a temporary total ban on any U.S. government money being used to clone any humans and asked private industry not to do it. Well, too late. It's going to be done. It's probably already been done. There is going to be soon a new Hawaiian island. And it's apparently going to be called L-O-I-H-I. Lohai, is that correct? Does anybody out there know how to pronounce that? And scientists have been investigating this new island being formed by volcanic activity. You know, one day it's going to be a new island. Up she'll come. Anyway, they have found four-legged fish. And they have, I guess they have photographs and video. And the School of Ocean and Science and Technology is going to present a program on the Hawaii Undersea Geological Observatory project during a free reef talk presentation on Thursday. And there they will talk about the new island and the four-legged fish. Dear Art Bell, the guy with the bottomless hole has got nothing on us. We have a hole that is every bit as bottomless. However, we keep finding around the outside of ours things like refrigerators, TV tubes, and miles of fishing line. That's Don in Wilmington, North Carolina. So tonight, we're going to pretty much do open lines. There was a big newspaper article about me in the Las Vegas Sun this afternoon. I wonder if any of you in Las Vegas happened to see that. And then this, Art. Last Friday, our local newspaper had a story about a lady who saw a van-sized triangular glowing thing hovering in the sky. She supposedly got 1 minute and 15 seconds of video of it. I'll send you the newspaper article. It's on the front page of the Eugene Springfield Register Guard. Really? I would also like to get my hands, as you can imagine, my hot little paws on that video. So if anybody out there can arrange that, you know me, I'll get it right up there. Well, it's official. 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
9: In my opinion, disclosure is not going to happen, George, and here's why. 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But do I think disclosure is ever going to come from a government source? 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But that's not what's really going on.
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1: You know, a lot of people get on my case because, as you well know, I specialize in the weird, the bizarre, the unexplainable, sometimes the tragic. Strange stories, right? But I hereby accuse the media, the mainstream media, of not doing their homework, or at least appearing, in my opinion, every bit as inconsistent as some of the things you will hear on this show designed for the strange. One of the big stories this morning, and I'm sure you've heard it on the networks, is breast exams may not save lives. Say what? All these years, we have been subjected to commercials on television, some of them really heart-tugging commercials or PSAs, showing the women in our lives. Our wives, our sisters, our mothers, our grandmothers, women and the important place they play in our lives, and how one out of so-and-so will get breast cancer and how they should be checking their own breasts, right? Now this, breast self-exams do not appear to prevent cancer deaths, detect any more cancers, or even lead to earlier diagnosis, according to early results of a large-scale study. involving nearly 300,000 Chinese women that'll go for another 5 years. But basically, it is suggesting that breast self-examination does no good whatsoever. Now, I could go through an endless litany of things that science or the news media, mainstream, has told us one day are good for us, and the next day may be killing us. Have any of you noticed that trend? I mean, one day, it's, or even for years, we think one thing, and then all of a sudden, it's the exact opposite. Butter's good for you. Butter's bad for you. Milk is good for everybody. Milk is not good for you at all. Sugar, oh, it's killing you. And on and on and on. You know, the litany could go on forever. Any of the rest of you notice that? West of the Rockies, you're on the air. Good morning.
3: Hi, Art.
1: Hello.
3: Hey, this is Jim in Farmington.
1: Hello, Jim.
3: Hey, it's been a long time since I've been able to talk to you, and I was the one that told you about the house-sized rocks, if you will, or ice particles that are going to fall here in Farmington.
1: And, remind me, I should remember, and I vaguely do, but rock-sized, yeah. Let's get this straight, rock-sized...
3: House-sized. Ice blocks.
1: Ice blocks, uh-huh.
3: Yeah, it was really scary.
1: It's going to really ruin a lot of days now for a lot of people. Now, when is this due to occur?
3: I think in the late spring here in the Four Corners area, and I think it's... I don't know that Farmington itself is going to get hit.
1: But when you think about it, a house-sized piece of rock...
3: Yeah.
1: ...falling at terminal velocity...
3: Well, that's the interesting thing. I don't know that it's going to be falling at terminal velocity.
1: Well, it's just about has to.
3: Yeah.
1: I mean, where is it falling from?
3: Well, I got a feeling it's going to be some particles that are going to be coming off a hail-bop. That's my feeling.
1: Well, trust me.
3: Yeah.
1: When I tell you they would be at terminal velocity or probably very much more than terminal velocity.
3: Wow. Yeah.
1: See? So you think pieces of ice are going to break off and come heading toward us?
3: Yeah, I do. Yeah,
1: well,
3: I really do.
1: Now, Hail Bob, at its closest moment, I think around March 22nd, somewhere in there, will be about 123 million miles away. That's a long way.
3: Yeah, that's a long way. I don't have any explanation for it, and it may be maybe not late spring, but maybe even early summer or middle of the summer.
1: Well, maybe somebody up there is mixing a giant cosmic martini on the rocks.
3: Right on, you know.
1: All right, thank you very much for the call. I mean, how does somebody predict something like that? Where does that come from? House-sized pieces of rock to fall, perhaps on or near Farmington. Wildcard line, you're on the air. Hi.
11: Hello, Art.
1: Hello.
11: Yeah, I was calling to say something about a parallel dimension.
1: Okay.
11: I'd like to say that I think there's a little space thing here about the story of Jesus and God. We know that they figured out how to do a parallel dimension because, you know, they're supposed to be able to snap their fingers and they can have a brand new Earth of their own at any time. Okay.
1: Well, I know, but that doesn't necessarily require a parallel dimension.
11: No,
1: that simply all that requires is godlike power.
11: The science of how he did it.
1: No,
11: right.
1: Yeah, okay. Boom. Now, in other words, in this same space continuum, time continuum, there could be another Earth. If God wanted it to be so, he would just say...
11: Right, and we could each have one, and eventually we will. It's just like the caveman. There was no way in hell he would believe he could fly.
1: And then even another sun. Let there be light. A simple statement like that, and away you go. You got a sun. If that's what you believe. West of the Rockies, you're on the air. Hi.
12: Hey, Art, how's it going?
1: Okay.
12: Hey, I was thinking, I think there's a meteorite or an asteroid or whatever you call it in my pool.
1: In your pool.
12: Right. There's like a, at the bottom of my pool, there's like a big rock that's like split and my pool's broke.
1: Really?
12: Yes,
1: let's start at the beginning. Where are you?
12: I'm in California.
1: California.
12: San Diego.
1: Now, was the pool full of water.
12: Yeah. It's so, still got water in it.
1: So whatever it is, hit hard enough to crack the bottom of your pool.
12: Right.
1: Ooh. Now, presumably, a lot of water would have been displaced when such an event occurred.
12: It's like half full, I guess. Half empty, whatever you would say.
1: Well, is that the way it was before the thing hit?
12: Oh, no, it was full. I think a lot of it went out through the crack, seeped into the ground.
1: We've got to be straight here. The pool was full.
12: Right.
1: The thing hit, and the pool was then overnight half empty?
12: Right. So I'm
1: now,
12: thinking it went through the crack.
1: Is the pool in your backyard?
12: Right.
1: Were you home?
12: No, I came home late one morning and...
1: And nobody had been home?
12: No.
1: Were there any reports from neighbors? I mean, this would be a major event. You know, people notice these things.
12: No, but my friend listens to your show, and he told me that you had mentioned there was, like, meteor showers or something around here.
1: There were, yes.
12: Yeah, so that's why I was thinking maybe that's what it is.
1: Well, what does it look like?
12: Just looks like a rock. Big rock. So, should I call somebody, or what do I do with it?
1: What do you do with it?
12: I was thinking maybe I could get some cash or something out of it.
1: How big is it?
12: I don't know, probably about basketball, smaller than a basketball.
1: Pretty good size.
12: Yeah.
1: Have you attempted to bring it up?
12: No, I don't want to touch it. I think I'll get like, you know, turn into Moss Man or some kind of freak.
1: Mm-hmm. Maybe it'll make you into a regular person.
12: Well, I was thinking maybe somebody would buy it or something, but I don't even know if that's what it is yet. Like, who do I call?
1: Well, the problem is that how do we know that somebody didn't just, even you, chuck a rock into your pool saying, hey, it's a meteorite?
12: Yeah, but I was thinking if somebody's pulling a prank or something, it'd have to be pretty hard for it to break the pool.
1: Yeah, that's a very good point. It's hard to imagine. How much breakage was there?
12: It's just a long crack, like, it goes straight along with the pool. Probably about 4 feet.
1: That's a pretty serious crack.
12: Yeah. I was thinking if you knew anybody that would trade, like, the meteor for, like, one of those Tickle Me Elmo dolls.
1: You want a Tickle Me Elmo?
12: Yeah,
1: That seems like a very cheap trade to me, sir. You're selling out cheap. I mean, NASA says if we find the big green meteorite, you get $5,000, and you could tickle yourself to death for $5,000. So, I don't know. You decide. Tickle me, Elmo doll.
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0: we take you back to the past on Art Bell Somewhere in Time.
1: See, it's all it takes is music like this to put me back in a better mood. I really had a very frustrating day, and now I have a caller who says he's got a meteorite in a swimming pool and will trade it for a Tickle Me Elmo doll. I think he's got other rocks as well. Not in his pool. This administration, Art, has consistently advocated abortion of every kind. Clinton today said that he morally and spiritually opposed cloning. In both cases, it's an opposition to the creation of life. And in the case of abortion, it's literally advocating the destruction of human life. That's something to wonder about, isn't it? Caller has a faxer, rather, has a point. It's Charlie in Houston. Thank you, Charlie. First time caller line, you're on the air. Hi.
2: Hi, Art. This is Mark from Nashville, Tennessee.
1: Hey, Mark.
2: Hey, listen, I have seen something in the Bible that I think points very strongly to another dimension. And for anybody who's been in any kind of Sunday school, they've probably heard the story of Moses dividing up the 12 tribes of Israel.
1: Yes.
2: Putting four to the north, four south, east, and west.
1: Yes.
2: The three tribes that are set off to the east, where the sun comes up first, are 186,400. Does that ring a bell with you?
1: Speed of sound?
2: Speed of light.
1: That's right.
2: Speed of light. So we got the speed of light, and it's amazing. The commentary that Moses, speaking the word of God immediately after that, says, these are the ones who break camp first. Kind of an interesting thought about traveling at the speed of light.
1: Well, it is, isn't it? And it is, you know, Einstein suggests that when we achieve the speed of light, we become, our mass becomes infinite.
2: Right.
1: And maybe that simply is not true. Maybe there is another dimension out beyond the speed of light. The only way one could know for sure would be to get right on up there near the speed of light and turn on your headlights.
2: that's an odd thought. But
1: yes, well,
2: anyway, I thought that was kind of an interesting coincidence that the speed of light would be there and that it would happen to just be the guys off in the east where the light comes in first.
1: Hey, it's worthy of consideration.
2: Well, I've enjoyed your show for many, many months, and I've told a lot of people about you, and we sure enjoy it, and that you're very open-minded and give us a lot of encouragement to think and go places that we haven't gone before. So
1: that's what
2: keep up the good work.
1: Certainly suits me. Thank you. Yes, I going places we have not gone before. Society certainly is taking us in those directions, isn't it? Cloning. All of a sudden, cloning. I mean, out of nowhere, cloning. The stuff of science fiction novels only. Scientists squarely stating, of course, we're years and years away from that. You can talk about cloning if you want, but years and years away. Well, surprise.

0: kids, you know, mainstream, whacked out, and weird.
1: About six Christians, and most of them make more sense than anybody. And let me explain. You have
0: well, what that, that wait a minute, that
1: Craig Roberts. Yeah,
0: wait a minute, that translates to I agree with them, so they're better guests.
1: Excuse me?
0: I said that translates to I agree with them, so they're better guests. In other words, what you said was the Christians you've had on have made more sense than anybody else. And what you're really saying is, I like them because I agreed with them.
1: Well, I really enjoyed the exploration of many other topics other than the New Age movement over and over and over again. Have you ever heard of Tex Mars and his newsletter, Flashpoint?
0: Tex Mars.
1: Yeah, you can get his newsletter free.
0: He is one
1: of the most intriguing individuals.
0: Who is Tex Mars?
1: Well, who is Tex Mars?
0: Yes.
1: Ask the question, ask the callers, and listen to the responses you'll get.
0: I'm asking you.
1: Okay, he is a minister that has a ministry called, Living Truth Ministries.
0: Living Truth Ministries.
1: Right, and he has, he's just a guy that examines everything, and many of the things he examines are some of the things I examine. Like, did you know that there's something called Project Lucid that's coming? Have you ever heard of Project Lucid or Lucent Technologies?
0: Lucent Technologies, yes,
1: of course.
0: Are you aware
1: that 666 appears on the New King James Version Bible?
0: No.
1: Yeah, have you ever heard of Marilyn Ferguson, who's heading up the Prophets Conference?
0: I've heard that, certainly of the Prophets Conference, yes.
1: Did you know she had a book called The Aquarian Conspiracy, in which she states emphatically that they have New Agers from the White House to teach your kids in public school? And on her book is none other than 666.
0: Really?
1: I think you need to open your eyes, Art. I've been dealing with you. I've been sending you
0: I back. Need to see sixes, in other words.
1: Excuse me?
0: I need to see more sixes.
1: Do you want to see some of this stuff? I'd be glad to send you. I've got tons of stuff.
0: Send it in the mail.
1: Okay. Well, you mean email, right?
0: Well, email or snail mail, as you wish.
1: And listen, I myself have discovered a place in Georgia where there will be human sacrifices carried out.
0: No kidding. Hey, listen, there's one thing to add to all this that you didn't mention, and I don't know how you could have possibly omitted it.
1: Yeah, what's that?
0: Ronald Wilson Reagan.
1: No.
0: Yes.
1: I don't get it.
0: Six.
1: Are you saying like 666 himself?
0: Six. I mean, look, Ronald, R-O-N-A-L-D, six.
1: Mm-hmm.
0: Wilson, W-I-L-S-O-N, six. Reagan, six. Check it out, sir. Think about it.
1: Art, please, don't toy with me. Okay, take me serious.
0: No, thank you. I will take you as seriously as you take me. You know, some people see triple sixes everywhere. End of the world. Apocalypse. One world government. The end of all. And where they find their sixes, it's cool. Where I might find my sixes, which I don't really, I just got told that so many times I happen to remember it, then I'm toying with him. Hey, 666 is 666. West of the Rockies, you're on the air. Hi.
2: Mr. Bell. Patrick here up in Salt Lake City.
0: Hi, Patrick.
2: Hey, I heard you talking earlier this evening about Hale Bopp.
0: Yes.
2: And I work at the planetarium here. I thought you just might want to know that you can see it in the evening now as well.
0: I understand that beginning now, low on the horizon, it is visible in the evening. How does it look?
2: Well, it's certainly a lot better in the morning sky. It's a lot darker then, and it's certainly higher in the sky, about maybe 20 degrees in the morning versus about 6 degrees in the evening.
0: When will that substantially change? In other words, when will it get fairly high in the evening sky after dark?
2: Well, each day now in the evening it'll be getting higher, and the morning it's getting lower. So the morning has sort of reached its peak, and now it's going to start to go down. Still mm-hmm. getting brighter, of course,
0: mm-hmm.
2: but in the evening it'll be getting higher and higher until just, you know, by happy coincidence, about the time when it's supposed to be at its brightest towards the end of the month, that's when it'll be highest in the northwestern sky.
0: Well, give me your best guess. How much better do you think it will get? It's already doggone good.
2: Oh, yeah. Matter of fact, I was taking pictures of it tonight that we're going to be using in the planetarium show, if I might give them a plug there.
0: Sure.
2: That it's already got a very beautiful double tail on it, very easy to see. Now, this, of course, is for people out in the country. Last year with Yucatake, we had a problem with people seeing it from in the city and going, that's it. And, of course, it was
0: Look, I'm out in the country, and I saw it. Yeah. Even I said, that's it. this

0: is much brighter than Hayek's hockey.
1: Definitely brighter. And as a matter of fact, on the Hale Bopp homepage, I just noticed 2 days ago, they're talking about the possibility of a -1 magnitude, which, putting in lay terms, means basically that could be among the three brightest comets of all time.
0: All time. I bet you it's going to be the brightest in our lifetimes.
1: Well, so far, of course, we had West in 75 that was a bit brighter than this one is now, but this one's gaining so rapidly.
0: So rapidly. I'm really trying to encourage people to lose a little bit of sleep, get up and take a look. It's worth losing the sleep over.
1: It is now, but of course, we're hoping that towards the end of the month, don't worry about losing sleep. Just get off work a little early, head out into the desert, head up into the mountains or whatever. You've got to get away from the city. All of the Comet Watch parties, for example, we're doing here during the Sirius time is going to be out of the city. Check with your local astronomy club or possibly planetarium. Find out where these things are going, because they are happening all over the world. Literally, I'm seeing news of them, but you just have to look at your local institution to find out where.
0: All right. Well, to spike it all, I'm going to have Alan Hale on Friday night.
1: I'll be listening.
0: All right, my friend. Thank you.
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11: If you do the math about the number of galaxies and the number of suns in the galaxies and the number of galaxies, it's impossible to believe that other life has not existed. And frankly, the numbers would tell you that there's got to be other intelligent life. If we are, the human species is a curious species, we can't wait to build craft that take us out into the universe to explore. So who's to say there aren't other species out there that feel the same level of curiosity that have come here to look around? And I think the Earth, it's teeming with life. We are so interesting. I have this theory, George. I think all intelligent life is interesting to all other intelligent life. And for me, that's all I need to know to understand why we're being visited.
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0: All right, west of the Rockies, you're on the air. Hi.
13: Hello, Art.
0: Hello.
13: Aloha from Volcano, Hawaii.
0: Volcano, Hawaii. Yes, sir.
13: Yeah. You're talking about Lo'ihi.
0: Lo'ihi.
13: Yeah. The vowels in Hawaiian are exactly as in Spanish, A-I-U-E-O.
0: Lo'ihi.
13: So Hilo would be H-I-L-O. It wouldn't be Hilo, Hilo.
0: Lo'ihi. Oh, that's Lo'ihi. Cool. All right, so that's going to be the new Hawaiian island when it breaks water.
13: Right. It Lo'ihi means long and narrow, and that's the shape of it.
0: Huh.
13: The water there, I'm going to be off by a few feet, but I'm not a scientist. The water there is about 11,000 feet deep, and it is about 3,000 feet below the surface of the Earth. So it's a pretty big, below the surface of the ocean.
0: So it's got a couple of weeks to go yet before...
13: Well, the guesses are 150 to 100,000 years.
0: Oh, really?
13: The shortest I've ever heard is 10,000 years.
0: Hmm.
13: On the other hand...
0: Either way, you might not even be a state then.
13: Well, that's true, too. We might not even be a country.
0: That's exactly right. I mean, we're only 200 plus a little years old. We're very
13: right.
0: young. Very young.
13: Right. Mm-hmm. The thing about the island, though, is when it broaches the surface, it's going to turn the seawater into hydraulic acid, which is going to kill everything on this island.
0: Oh. That's not good.
13: No, so let's hope that it's 100,000 years away.
0: Okie dokie. Lo'ihi.
13: Okay, but those strange things on the bottom?
0: The fish with four legs. Now, what's that all about?
13: We've seen videos up here. We saw maybe the preview of what you'll see. And there's some stuff down there that is really scary looking. And it's living right in that hot water, like 160 degrees or something.
0: Right.
13: And it's the same sort of life forms they're finding on the black smokers in the ocean and, on the volcanic, on the East Atlantic Ridge. And that's some strange life form.
0: And where is it you are?
13: Well, I'm in Volcano.
0: Which is where?
13: The island itself is about 20 miles off the coast of the Big Island. So it would be about 40 air miles from where I am.
0: Now, I don't think that I've seen you on a map. I'm going to have to look you up. So, in other words, your island is named Volcano.
13: No, we're on the Big Island.
0: You're on the Big Island, but you said you're 20 miles from it.
13: Well, yeah, but that's the city of Volcano.
0: Oh, I see. I've got you now.
13: It's about 20 miles offshore, and we're about 20 miles from the ocean, so it's 40 miles away.
0: Doesn't it all make you nervous living in a town... named Volcano? I assume there is a reason for that name.
13: No, because our type of volcanoes they're not explosive like in Dante's Peak or in the Philippines or in a few places. It's a very benign volcano. You can stand there and watch it flow. Not always, but usually.
0: Mm-hmm. Well, I really appreciate the information, and if anything crawls ashore, or maybe I ought to say walks ashore, call me right away.
13: Oh, I'll call you right away, Art. Yeah.
0: All right. Take care. Lo'ihi. That will be the new Hawaiian island one day. But there's a lot of volcanic action going on under there. And it apparently is spawning some pretty weird creatures. And I know you think this sounds like my usual stuff, and it is. But they've got photographs of four-legged fish down near this new island. And they've got video, so we'll see. Wildcard Line, you're on the air. Hi.
14: Art?
0: Yes.
14: Oh, my goodness. I didn't expect to get through at all.
0: Well, then why were you calling?
14: In hopes to get through.
0: All right.
14: Miracles do happen.
0: Yes.
14: My name's James. I'm calling from Port Huron.
0: All right.
14: Michigan.
0: Yes, sir.
14: Above Detroit. Okay, a couple things. First of all...
0: First-time callers call area 702-727-1222. Well, it has to do just with the truckers network.
14: I see. Well, see, I am a truck driver.
0: Oh, you're a trucker. Well, you know what? Let me tell you something. We've got more truckers listening here than any truckers network has listening.
14: Oh.
0: Oh, yeah.
14: I'm not surprised. I do enjoy your show. Sometimes I'm asleep when it comes on because of my schedule. But I do enjoy it when I can listen to it. What I was calling about is in regards to truck driving is that there seems to be some spots, like I drive all around the U.S. and mm-hmm. we drive up into Canada, up into Ontario and Quebec. There seems to be some spots in the States where, like, for lack of a better phrasing for it, time seems to pass a bit faster.
0: Really?
14: In terms of, like, you'll be driving from point A to point B, and it seems like you get there quicker, and literally the same song will be on the radio, and you'll have covered a distance of 20 or 30 miles.
0: Give me an example.
14: Okay, there's a spot out on Interstate 94 here. It runs for... There's pretty much nothing on it, and it'll be, this stretch runs about 35 miles.
0: Mm-hmm.
14: And you'll pass this one point, and the song will be on the radio, and then before you know it, you're 15, 20, 25 miles down the road, and the same song is on the radio.
0: Well, it may not be that you're actually going faster, but maybe you're missing time.
14: Missing time.
0: Has that occurred to you?
14: That thought has. And with our company, I've talked to other drivers about it, and they say they've experienced the same thing. And there's certain spots in the U.S. where this seems to happen. I've heard about spots out in
0: There's one other thing you might want to worry about.
14: Hmm.
0: And that is that during that time that's gone,
14: mm-hmm.
0: you were asleep.
14: No. No. I don't want to entertain that. Believe me, I'm conscious of the song on the radio.
0: Yes,
14: but I don't know. And then some people say it was highway hypnosis. But
0: well, maybe it's like an OBE. Maybe you're paralyzed,
14: mm-hmm.
0: and then you're leaving your body, which somehow manages to keep driving straight down the road. I don't know how.
14: Well, that'd be interesting. I could just send it out to drive my truck, and I could stay home.
0: No, sir. But if you want to consider the case for cloning, then we might be talking.
14: Oh, there you go.
0: You clone yourself. You send them out. In fact, three or four of yourselves, mm-hmm. three or four trucks, and we're talking
14: small
0: big.
14: Business opportunity.
0: We're talking big money here.
14: Oh yes.
0: All right, I got to run.
14: Well, thank you.
0: Thank you very much.
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7: State Department alert. Roxanne Evans, Fox News. The State Department warning Americans after escalating conflicts with Iran. The warning comes after Iran launched attacks on a U.S. base in Jordan, killing two U.S. troops. One remains missing. The U.S. urging Americans to exercise caution. The U.S. launching an eighth straight night of attacks against Iran. Fox's Chanley Painter with more.
8: U.S. CENTCOM says it's to swiftly punish the Revolutionary Guard for killing two service members in missile and drone strikes in Jordan Friday. Another U.S. soldier remains missing. These mark the first American military deaths since March. Four others were evacuated to hospitals but have since been released. The escalation in U.S. action is in response to continued Iranian attacks on ships in the Strait of Hormuz. Iran has been striking back by targeting Jordan, Iraq, and Arab Gulf states. Tehran also now claims it's suspending last month's ceasefire agreement with Washington. In a statement, Iran's supreme leader mocked President Trump's signature as, quote, worthless.
7: The U.S. strikes on Iran have concluded. President Trump responding to the deaths of the U.S. service members.
9: President Trump is here in New Jersey this weekend at his Bedminster Golf Club. And following the news, this breaking news of these two U.S. service members who have been killed in action in Jordan. News Nation now reporting that President Trump has responded to them, giving them this statement, quote, it is a very sad thing and also we hate to see it happen. It is in service to our country. U.S. Central Command also says that one other service member is missing in action and that four other service members were evacuated to Jordanian hospitals after that Iranian missile and drone attack on Friday.
7: Fox's Alex Hogan reporting a massive fire in southern Norway, destroying more than 100 homes and forcing hundreds to evacuate. 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
15: 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I'm Christian Spicer. I'm a writer, podcaster, and a huge fan of The Last of Us. In this show, we'll be recapping the story of part one while diving deep into the making of. 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
16: At first, they don't like each other. 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
15: You'll hear from voice actors like Ashley Johnson and Troy Baker.
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0: Good evening and welcome to Coast AM. I'm your host tonight. My name's Rich Barra. And for as long as human beings have walked this planet, we've searched for answers that seem to live just beyond our reach. In ancient books, whispered traditions, vivid dreams, unexplained encounters, and stories passed down through generations, people, well, they've always believed that there might be a deeper layer to reality, if only we knew where to look. So tonight, this is sort of a curated show for that, although it seems like it's on the opposite sides. We're going to talk about the Salem witch trials, and we're going to talk about alien abduction. They're still tied together. We follow the different paths that may lead to the same questions. In our first couple hours, we're going to travel back to 1692 in the Salem witch trials with author, artist, and historian Enid Baxter Rice. Her own ancestors stood accused during one of the darkest chapters in American history. We're going to separate the myth from the history, explore the forgotten stories behind the trials, examine the ancient spells and incarnations that have echoed through culture for centuries and even led us to like Etsy witches now. Then later tonight, we're going to meet author and experiencer Douglas Taylor, whose extraordinary encounter aboard what he describes as an extraterrestrial craft changed the course of his life. It's kind of a crazy story. We're going to explore the dreams, the reincarnation, the creativity, the consciousness, and whether our lives may be part of a much larger spiritual journey than we can possibly imagine. So whether these stories, these experiences are history, psychology, spirituality, or something maybe even beyond our current understanding, well, they've fascinated us for centuries. So whether you're listening tonight, wherever, if you're on the road, if you just ended your shift, I know a lot of people in bands listen to us after their band gigs are over. If you just can't sleep and this is your jam, well, I am here for you. Welcome across America, Canada, and around the world. Thank you for making me part of your weekend as we sail into the mystic together. Welcome to Coast AM. Now, I want to spend some time with our first guest here, Enid Baxter Rice. So let's do this. Let's take a quick break for the pause so we can spend a little more time with her on the backside of this. We'll be right back on to Coast AM.
1: We have a great story from someone who's helped themselves to heal by using the botanical known as Carnivora. And we have a guest right now. Her name is Joni Nichols. This is quite a story.
2: Yes, it is. And Robert, my adventure started about 7 years ago. I was a mess. I had numerous infections. My hair was falling out all over the furniture. Mm-hmm. One of the scariest things was that my legs were swelling up out of control. It came to a head. Within 24 hours, I had gone into a coma.
1: Holy tamale.
2: Mom and Dad decided to get me Carnivora's six-week program.
1: And at what point that you started this series did you notice, hey, something might be getting better?
2: Within two weeks, Robert. The first thing I noticed was that I felt better waking up. Then I noticed that my hair wasn't all over the furniture. I'm like excited.
1: It's like you said that within about 6 weeks, your legs were no longer swelling?
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0: Welcome back to Coast AM. I am your host, Rich Barra, for the night. Enid Baxter Rice is a witch, an author, and an artist who unearthed the hidden and forgotten stories buried in family history, old archives, and the land itself. Her work has been exhibited at the National Gallery of Art, the Getty, the Library of Congress. She's no joke here, and featured in the New York Times. Enid has had fellowships at the National Academy of Sciences, the Getty Foundation, and Yale, and makes her paints from the plants in her garden, which I think is fascinating too. Really excited. In fact, Enid, my daughter Audrey, who goes to school in New York, I told her we were going to talk about the Salem witch trials, and she is in the studio with me tonight being my little producer, so she's all into this. Very, very excited. Welcome to the show, Enid.
7: Thank you. Thank you for having me. Thank you, Audrey, for producing. I'm so excited to be on Coast to Coast.
0: And by producing, she got me a Red Bull. I think that's been her major contribution.
7: Fantastic.
0: But it is the middle of the night. We do have to bring the energy. So yeah. You are more than meets the eye when I look through your resume, when I look through all of the things on your website. You have both your art, but you're also read through just mountains and mountains of actual trials from back in 1692. So you've got all this accreditation to you, and your family's involved in this too. So I wonder where we start with you. First of all, you call yourself a witch, and I guess maybe let's start here. What is the difference between maybe witchcraft in 1692 and what we call it now? Can you give me a little example of that? Let's start there.
7: Gosh, you know, I feel really bad. Audrey, I'm sorry. I'm going to be disappointing in the first moment I start talking. I don't identify myself as a witch.
0: Oh my gosh, it said so in your bio. I so apologize for that.
7: Oh no, that's totally fine. I think that a lot of people... So there is a big difference, right, from 1693 to now. And in 1692 and 1693, there was a whole world of medicine that was done with herbs. And so people, especially women who did this kind of like healing and seemed to be able to use herbs to do things that were very magical, were often thought of as being witches, especially when there was some kind of moral panic. And my ancestors were part of that group.
0: Let's go back there. What started this? Because it really went off the rails at some point where anybody who was growing anything in their garden, you know, seemed like they might be on trial for being a witch. How did this get so out of control? How did it start?
7: There are a lot of theories about that. And, you know, of course, people, you know, we're talking about a long time ago where the lines between medicine and cooking and witchcraft are kind of blurry, like science is magical. And in some ways, we're kind of returning to some of that practice now. I just heard about 4 commercials for herbal remedies. There are moments where that knowledge has to go underground. And this is one of those moments. There are theories that somebody ate bad grain and it made them hallucinate. There is a really strong argument that these were very repressive times, and teenage girls got a little taste of power and it went off the rails. There's also, you know, 2 wars that happened prior to the Revolutionary War in New England, and they're extremely violent and extremely brutal. And most of the young accusers during the Salem witch trials are what we call refugees from that war. They were up in Maine and witnessed terrible stuff and lost a lot of family. So, you know, everybody's struggling. They're also petrified of the forest. They believe the forest is the realm of the devil.
0: Like the people that live there? Not the people practicing witchcraft. But yeah, forests are always, you know, even I guess maybe that's a carryover from Europe too, but everybody thinks this forest is, the woods are scary.
7: I mean, they're scary. They're spooky. And, you know, you see things out of the corner of your eye. And this, again, and this is a pretty dangerous landscape. And it's also, you know, I was talking with your producer who's from West Virginia and I'm from Pennsylvania. The woods feel really haunted. And I'm sure that's, you know, something deep there. But at that time, once the accusations started flying, there were a couple of bigwigs in the New England world who wrote books about how to seek out witches, and they capitalized on this moment. So there's a lot of different forces fanning the flames. And three of my ancestors were convicted. One of them escaped before he could be questioned in a trial.
0: Is that George? One of
7: George Jr. escaped. Yeah, he just took off. And and then and his wife was incarcerated for many months. These people were chained in cold prisons on the floor, like starving, waiting to, you know, have their execution after they were convicted. His father was executed. His father was like around 87 years old, which
0: that's
7: back
0: George
7: then.
0: Senior.
7: George Sr., George Jacobs Sr. was 87 years old and was executed for witchcraft because he refused to confess because he did not want to implicate other people. And his granddaughter also was convicted, but right before she was to be executed, the governor of Massachusetts' wife was accused of witchcraft, and he decided it was time to end the that court.
0: How many... in that year, how many people died because of being accused of witchcraft?
7: Yeah, it's kind of a wild number. We're talking about more than 200 people incarcerated.
0: Oh my gosh.
7: Yeah, and 25 murdered. And of the 200, I mean, you're talking about women who have children, you know, people who are dependent on them. So the story of my like seventh great grandmother's arrest, you know, she's taken to the prison, her baby's ripped out of her arms, there are toddlers following her down the street crying. So, you know, the cost of this on this community, there's only 500 to 600 people in the community, and 200 of them end up incarcerated. So it's a pretty significant wild time. I think I wrote about it, like, imagine if an in real life 2020 era Twitter mob wore bonnets and could execute people. Like, that's what we're talking about. Yeah.
0: Well, I don't know that we're that far away from something outrageous like that, where social media just turns the mob on you. I've seen it happen a few times.
7: Yeah, I actually have my students study this now because I want them to look at, you know, mob mentality, and, you know, when groups of people get really paranoid. But also, the first people to be executed in the witch trials are all outsiders. There's a woman who's mentally ill, there's a Quaker, there's a woman who's kind of like, she's like the town drunk. You know, so there's this like pattern of whoever's not very popular. And then it starts to look like people getting revenge on each other. So for example, George Jacobs Jr. is one of my ancestors. He was a known creep. The reason that he and his dad are thought to have been accused is they were hanging out, fixing their wagon and making jokes about the girls who were accusing everyone. And they called them the witch B-words. I don't know if I can say that. And so that joke was overheard and people didn't like it. But prior to that, George Jr. had herded a bunch of his neighbor's horses into the water and killed them. So he had something
0: he had
7: very
0: mental
7: strange.
0: Problems too.
7: He had mental problems. Yeah.
0: Do you think that the mental problems, like what you said with drinking and some of that real outrageous, almost sociopath stuff, do you think that's from the war, from trauma?
7: I'm trying to trace back those threads. And, you know, I think sometimes this stuff is also inherited. Like I can see a thread through, you know, my family of a certain trait that comes up that's not very empathetic. And we see it like every few generations. That's why I started doing, it's part of why I started investigating this history.
0: We'll go into that a little deeper. What do you mean by that? Help me understand that a little bit.
7: Yeah, so in about late 2019, my mother became really sick with a rare disease and passed away very quickly. The disease is related to mad cow disease. It's called Creutzfeldt-Jakob disorder. And it's so rare and so frightening that Her remains were taken to a hospital in Ohio, Case Western, and they had to specially do a test to make sure she hadn't been infected from the food supply. And this only happens to one in a million people in America. And there are three ways you can get it. One is through the food supply. One is through genetics, which would mean that I would have it and my children would also have it. And one is called sporadic, like it just shows up. And during the time I was waiting for the autopsy to come back, I didn't realize what I was doing, but the reason was probably because I was looking for a pattern of death rates, but I started going back through records. I started doing genealogy and I noticed several patterns, and this was what sort of brought me all the way back to the Salem witch trials. But I noticed that like every couple of generations, there's somebody who's, you know, doesn't seem to follow the rules of society, seems to like, you know, be up to a little bit of no good. And so I think that's really fascinating and curious. And I'm very interested in how those hidden secret histories in families. Also, we have people who are very vulnerable and then people who are not vulnerable at all, and how they end up together and what that creates throughout the ages. So you have George Sr., who's very, you know, refuses to confess. If he confessed, he'd save his own life because he thought it was wrong. And he said in the witch trials, "You might as well accuse me of being a buzzard as accuse me of being a wizard. I've done no wrong." Meanwhile, his son just took off, left everybody, ends up inheriting all the money because his son applies for, you know, reparations a couple decades later when the state of Massachusetts does reparations for witch trial, those who are so persecuted.
0: The known creep got paid.
7: He made out big.
0: Well, I'm also thinking too, and I don't mean any offense by this, but what kind of creep do you have to be in the 1600s for that to still be attached to any file with your name on it in the 2000s? I mean,
7: right.
0: He must have been really, really a troublemaker.
7: He was a real troublemaker. And so part of that, too, is that these guys, they weren't Puritans. They were, they were Scottish coming from more refugee backgrounds. They were, you know, they weren't really going to church. They probably were, you know, drinking, and they were using poor language and making jokes about the very important process of persecuting witches. So, once I was like, wait, I have ancestors. My dad was like, yeah, I think your mom's ancestors were like Puritans or something. I was like, what? That doesn't sound right. And then I read the story about them making jokes and getting in trouble. And I was like, oh, that sounds like the Baxters. Okay. That makes sense.
0: Does this mean that, are you telling me it wasn't until your mom passed away, and I'm sorry for your loss, you found that you were related to people that were killed in the Salem witch trials?
7: It wasn't until my mom passed away that I found that out. And
0: wow.
7: What I also found out, and this is kind of like the bright side, was that, you know, they were when they immigrated to the U.S. in the 1600s, they were from a family where the men were barbers and the women were midwives. Like they were healers. And as a child, my best memories, you know, are learning herbal medicine in the garden with my mom. And so, you know, we see periods throughout history when there are these panics and people who live outside the mainstream and have knowledge that might seem threatening or confusing, you know, that they end up being targeted because they frighten people, or, you know, someone's different and people come after them. So, you know, there was this knowledge. I my last book before the one about ancient spells was about plant magic. And I was really writing about what I learned as a child. And it was really interesting. My mother knew, she always planted marigolds around the tomatoes. And I'd say, why do we have to put marigolds around the tomatoes always? She'd say, oh, because they protect them. And so, you know, later on I thought, well, it must be like the smell is really heavy. They keep insects away. And then I read this book about, nematodes, which are these organisms that are not good for the roots of tomatoes, and how marigolds protect the roots of tomatoes from microorganisms.
0: Oh, interesting.
7: And I was like, how did you know this? And she's like, oh, your grandma told me. Well, my mom didn't study botany or biology. And I don't know that my grandma, you know, I think she finished high school, but you know, like these were not people who had deep microbiological knowledge.
0: That's science knowledge.
7: Stuff. Right. So, you know, there's something to this folk knowledge.
0: We should tell people too, by the way, and we'll repeat this again, but all of your books are linked up at Coast to Coast AM. So you don't have to remember too much. Yeah, we got to make sure that we take care of you there too. So then tell me about Margaret and Mary. What happened with Margaret and Mary?
7: Yeah, so Margaret is a really sad story. Margaret, you know, she was born, you know, her into this very like rigid Puritan. She was a Puritan. She was born into this really rigid culture. Her dad died when she was one. She shows up again in the records with her husband having died when she's 24, and she has a couple kids. He had a loom, which is an incredibly valuable thing at that time. You know, it's cold. Everybody needs cloth. Not everybody knows how to use it. Unfortunately, Rebecca's allowed to knit and sew, but it is illegal for her to use a loom or participate in any kind of industry in 17th century Massachusetts. So within 4 months, George Jr. is on the scene. He's marrying her. He's a little younger than she is. He doesn't have a profession. And now he has this loom and he has this way to kind of create a whole livelihood. So it's like a big deal. And she has a couple more babies and one of them dies and falls in a well and drowns. And I think that shakes her so much that there's two theories. One is that she had, you know, like some kind of brain tumor, but the other is that she just begins to lose her mind. And soon she's arrested for witchcraft.
0: Oh my gosh. Okay, we're going to continue the story when we come back on the backside of the break. We were talking to Enid Baxter Rice. Her book is about the Salem witch trials, the people, the transcripts, the trials themselves. We're going to get right back into it when we come back on Coast to Coast AM.

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14: Fox News, I'm Deborah Valentine. SecCom says the latest retaliatory strikes against Iran have ended following Tehran's firing of drones and missiles at a U.S. base in Jordan, which killed 2 U.S. troops. One remains missing and 4 others were hurt. Fox's Lucas Tomlinson.
15: Iran fired multiple intermediate-range ballistic missiles that made it through U.S. air defense systems, hit a base in Jordan with dozens of U.S. Air Force personnel at the base.
14: The State Department has issued a cautionary warning to Americans, especially those living abroad. The World Cup final taking place Sunday on Fox between Spain and Argentina.
16: Lionel Messi has led the charge for the Argentinians. He has 8 goals in this tournament, which came into the weekend tied for the tournament lead so far. But Spain has been dominant, only conceding 1 goal in 7 games.
14: Fox's Tony Genualdo reporting President Trump is expected to be in attendance. 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
1: Our guest for the first part of the show here, Enid Baxter Rice. Her book, Ancient Spells and Incantations, Echoes of Magic Through the Ages and Across Cultures. And we kind of started off talking about the Salem Witch Trials. And I don't know why I said you're a witch when you're not a witch. Right there. I feel like you're just trying to make sure that you're not put on trial too. Maybe your family.
2: Yeah, I think I was thinking about that. I was like, well, maybe I just like, I mean, I wrote a book about ancient spells. I read tarot cards. I have, you know, maybe I have witch imposter syndrome. I don't know what's going on.
1: Well, let's clarify that then. So most people hear the word witch and they picture mm-hmm. Salem. Historically, yeah. What were the people accused of in 1692? Besides maybe some holistic medicine, they were actually practicing. Were any of them practicing witchcraft, like as we know it, like the movies have it? Were any of them doing that? Or did they get it totally wrong?
2: Ooh, you know, as long as human beings have been alive that and kept any kind of records, I mean, we're talking like Fertile Crescent, ancient world, there have been people playing with magic or believing in magic or believing in ghosts. This is something that's universal around the world. And one of the big things that they believe is powerful, they know plants are powerful, they believe words are powerful. Like, and even we see that in psychology, you know, telling your own story is healing. We see that in, you know, people setting intentions and saying them and speaking them and repeating them. Cognitive behavioral therapy sounds a lot like reciting incantations over and over again to yourself.
1: The I am worthy, I am free, I am safe sounds
2: yeah,
1: like
2: yeah, you know, and now we have this other new magical thing, which is a large language model, right? AI is this intelligence that learns how we speak and somehow, you know, seems to be struggling to be born. So there's all kinds of mystical implications to the way that those of us who feel a spiritual dimension in the world, how we relate to language, how we relate to objects. That's where jewelry comes from, right? Like wearing amulets and things for protection or luck.

0: letters this monk, Alarcón, wrote back to a pope in the 1500s complaining about how the indigenous people continued to do their magic. And in those complaint letters, he codified and saved for us exactly what those spells were. So,
1: Interesting.
0: Yeah, so it's like I was joking about it, saying like snitches get witches, you know, like the people who, there's this book from the 1400s where two scolds decide that they're worried the prince is going to get, you know, interested in the magical arts and take someone, you know, as a counselor who's a wizard or a witch. And so they write this book. It has one of those great medieval titles that's like a whole paragraph long, you know, like for the witch to the prince to prevent him from the witches and the wizards and the, and, you know, they write out these really great indigenous European spells, like spells from, you know, that were
1: protection incantations, right?
0: Protection incantations. There's one with like a loaf of bread. I actually marked one earlier today. I can like find it. You know, I like books a lot, so of course I put this one in my book. But there's a spell to protect a book. This is like from England in the first century. So you're talking about like pre-Christianization in some ways. So that, and it says, here I earnestly pray that no treacherous person take this book from me, neither by force, nor by theft, nor by false talk. Why? Because the best treasure is not so dear to me as my dear books.
1: Oh, well, that's kind of sweet.
0: Lovely, you know, but if you did that, if you said something like that in, around Salem in 1690,
1: oh,
0: somebody would.
1: You're in a river.
0: Yeah, 100%. River, rocks in your pockets, goodbye.
1: Like rats in the bag with you. That sounds terrible. Yeah, well, yeah. Before we went to commercial, we were talking about your relative whose husband died when she was 24 and how she got involved. Now, so I wanted to
0: and
1: come
0: my
1: right back.
0: Bad ancestors swooped in, it looks like to me. He was just like, hey, lady. And
1: well,
0: you know,
1: well let's do that.
0: You have a loom.
1: the bad junior, George Jr. Let's get into that. Let's take a quick break and then we'll finish up this hour and then we'll open it up to phones to people. But let's take a quick break and we'll come right back and begin talking about, again, the Salem witch trials on Coast to Coast AM.
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1: Welcome back to Coast AM. I'm your host, Rich Barra. Our guest this evening for the first part of the show, Enid Bang.

0: Esther Rice, all of her books. She has many, many books out, many wonderful books, and they are all linked up at Coast to Coast AM. And before we went to break at the bottom of the hour, we were talking about your relative. Is it Margaret or Mary that had the unfortunate story that you're starting to tell?
1: Oh, yeah. Well, there's Margaret's story is very inspirational. Her mom, that's the sad story, her mom ends up losing her mind in while she's incarcerated. And Mary isn't incarcerated right away. I mean, not Mary, sorry. I'm talking about Margaret. Margaret isn't incarcerated right away. And she's featured in this really famous painting from the 1800s that's called The Trial of George Jacobs. And there's a picture, it's an image of her pointing at her grandfather, who she lived with. She had moved out of the house with her dad, which I think is really interesting. And it's not because her grandpa needed help. He had a younger wife living with him. And so they must have been pretty close. So someone accused George Sr. of witchcraft. He walked with these big canes, and they accused him of using the canes to hurt them on the spiritual plane, that he appeared as a spirit in the room and then hit with his canes. And the girls who were the accusers, they were this like group of mean girls who were very, very powerful by this point. You know, if they pointed at you, you were going down. And they wanted Margaret to implicate her grandfather. They thought if she implicates, because now there's starting to be kind of doubt about like what's really going on with these witch trials, because they're starting to accuse people who are landowners and people who are people of power in the community. Mm. Not
0: so you can see there's a revenge move going on there.
1: Yeah, now we're getting in there. You know, Arthur Miller wrote in The Crucible an idea that the ringleader was actually had a crush on a man whose wife she accused. It also seems to be a power struggle between two big landholding families at the same time. But caught in the crossfire, Margaret Jacobs is approached by the girls, and they basically say to her, like, you have to accuse your grandfather at his trial or we're coming for you. And she at first goes along with it. She's afraid. She writes this long letter to her grandfather, which I translated, and it's in my little Book of Trees project. It's a very heartfelt and lovely letter. And in the beginning of it, she's writing it in prison. She says, I was so afraid. I was so afraid for my life. She's 17 years old. She's got all these little kids that she's watching at home because her parents are gone. And she says, and I also was so confused. So what would happen is there'd be this group of 11 or 12 girls, and they would all scream and fall to the ground and say that you were torturing them. Or if you raised your hand, they would all raise their hand. And it must have been really bewildering and confusing and overwhelming. It's happening at court or at church. And so she decided to go along with it. And that sort of sealed her grandfather's fate, but also probably contributed to the trials part being going on longer. Mm. And so before her grandfather is going to be executed, she writes him this letter of apology, and she says to him, you know, my father's gone. My mother is crazy now. She spells crazy like K-R-A-Z-E-Y, you know, in the documents. And I can't contain this lie in my body. And she says she would basically rather die and tell the truth and recant than live. And so she recants, and she asks her grandfather for forgiveness, and he brings her into his cell, and he forgives her, and then he's executed the next day. And she's facing execution, and the only thing that saves her is that the governor's wife is accused. Now, here's the thing. The people who are in prison for witchcraft in Salem, they were let out once they paid off their jail fees. So they had to pay back a day cost for being fed and shackled in the cold jail. And so both Margaret and her mother end up staying longer in the jail after the trials are over because they can't pay back their fees. And Jr. doesn't send them any money.
0: Even though he's making money off the loom?
1: Even though he's like run away, he's on the lam, like he's down in northern, you know, probably northern Appalachian mountains, you know, making new friends. He's about to start a new family. But he pops back up for the reparations payments. No, other kind people in the community decide they're going to help my ancestors, and they all pitch in and pay the jail fees so the women can be released from prison. They all end up, like most of them, most of the people involved in this whole story end up perishing in something called the Great Snow of 1710. And that was really weird. I was looking through the records. I love looking at old records and old books and old documents. I'm like such a weirdo. But they all had this death date of the winter of 1710. And it's because there was this massive blizzard that just buried New England. And a lot of people perished in it. And it's just this lost history.
0: You're really I found good at this. all this, if you think about out of tragedy, sometimes something else is born. And your ability to comb through all these records and put the story behind it, but more importantly, the humanity behind it, is really interesting. And I wonder what in the past pulls you towards the history that people have forgotten.
1: I am really drawn to that. And I think it's partially because in my mom's family, there was a lot of secrets. And my dad's a refugee from World War II, and his parents were Holocaust survivors. And I spent a lot of my childhood wishing I had pictures of my great-grandparents or wishing I'd known, you know, more of my relatives. And so I think that also draws me to wanting to unearth stories. I truly believe that stories are the most powerful tools we have in our toolkit to heal ourselves, to heal our families, to build our communities. You know, it's just very powerful. And it's sort of like how it's the operating system we run on as human beings. And our shared stories, the stories we share, I think we sense the ones that are not yet uncovered, and it's very good to shine sunlight on them. And also, you know, these people, their stories deserve to be told. There's a magical thing about the voice of Margaret, even though she recants and says, "I'm not a witch." She is so inspiring. So it's kind of
0: in what way does she inspire you?
1: I think because she was so brave. You know, and also so honest, you know, in her letter that she wrote from the prison to her grandfather. And I have a copy of it on my website if you want to check it out. And I translated it from the older English. She writes about how she screwed up and she made mistakes and she got swept away. And she says, I don't even know why.
0: Well, who of us hasn't done that?
1: Right. Like, you know, especially when you're 17. I don't even know why I thought what I thought and did what I did, but I did it. And, you know, I need to make it right. And that's a good role model.
0: So tell me this, Enid, when we're talking about this book, that what you've talked about spells, you've talked about the history. It's one thing when you're researching history and you hear all these stories that you relate to. Mm-hmm. It's got to be another one when these are your relatives that you're researching. What's that do for you emotionally when you find out about that? How does that turn your insides around a little?
1: I think two things. I think one thing is we're all part of, I mean, every single person listening to this podcast has ancestors who were awesome, or not podcast, this is a radio show. This is like the real deal. Every single person listening to this has ancestors who were awesome and amazing and survived such difficult things. I mean, the odds of our ancestors making it through the ancient world, the Black Plague, the wars, everything.
0: The fact that we're here is a tribute to them.
1: It really is, you know, and it's also, you know, we are not responsible for the actions of our ancestors. We are our own people, but it can be really nice to feel like you're part of a story that's bigger than yourself, that, you know, you can take strength from knowing that the people who came before you made it through some tough stuff and you are going to make it through too.
0: Was there a spell or incantation that you put in your book mm-hmm. that particularly hit you hard?
1: I only put in stuff that I thought really hit. There was a couple of, I mean, the spells are so poignant because there are people from thousands of years ago to hundreds of years ago speaking aloud the same vulnerabilities and longings that we all have today. And these are people from all over the world. Everybody wants health. Everybody wants love. Everybody gets jealous. Everybody sometimes gets really mad and wants to protect, right? But there's these spells. This one I think is just so, I find it really funny. It's from ancient Rome. And so it was written on a bronze rolled tablet. Do you want me to, should I share it with
0: sure.
1: you?
0: It's, yeah, we have just about 90 seconds here.
1: Okay, so it's so great. It's so petty. Basically a woman says, you know, I prohibit marriage for Dionysophon by this written spell. I prohibit all women, be they widows or maidens, but prohibit Fatima in particular.
2: Whoa.
1: She says that Fatima, and then she says, I plead with you. Have pity on me, dear Damons, for I have no one. My family belittles me. I feel abandoned by all my friends. Protect this spell for my sake. And wretched, horrible Fatima must perish in misery. Will that I become like, happy and blessed?
0: That's like a modern day cryptic Facebook post.
1: 100% like Real Housewives.
0: We haven't changed it all, have we?
1: No.
0: We haven't changed it all. When we come back, I want to open up the phones so that you can ask some questions through Enid Baxter Rice and her a book on the Salem Witch Trials and also her book on spells, all linked up at Coast to Coast AM. We will be right back with your calls, your thoughts, your questions on Coast to Coast AM.

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8: State Department alert. Roxanne Evans, Fox News. The State Department warning Americans after escalating conflicts with Iran. The warning comes after Iran launched attacks on a U.S. base in Jordan, killing two U.S. troops. One remains missing. The U.S. urging Americans to exercise caution. The U.S. launching an eighth straight night of attacks against Iran. Fox's Chanley Painter with more.
9: U.S. CENTCOM says it's to swiftly punish the Revolutionary Guard for killing two service members in missile and drone strikes in Jordan Friday. Another U.S. soldier remains missing. These mark the first American military deaths since March. Four others were evacuated to hospitals but have since been released. The escalation in U.S. action is in response to continued Iranian attacks on ships in the Strait of Hormuz. Iran has been striking back by targeting Jordan, Iraq, and Arab Gulf states. Tehran also now claims it's suspending last month's ceasefire agreement with Washington. In a statement, Iran's supreme leader mocked President Trump's signature as, quote, worthless.
8: The U.S. strikes on Iran have concluded. President Trump responding to the deaths of the U.S. service members.
10: President Trump is here in New Jersey this weekend at his Bedminster Golf Club. And following the news, this breaking news of these two U.S. service members who have been killed in action in Jordan. News Nation now reporting that President Trump has responded to them, giving them this statement, quote, it is a very sad thing and also we hate to see it happen. It is in service to our country. U.S. Central Command also says that one other service member is missing in action and that four other service members were evacuated to Jordanian hospitals after that Iranian missile and drone attack on Friday.
8: Fox's Alex Hogan reporting a massive fire in southern Norway, destroying more than 100 homes and forcing hundreds to evacuate. 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
16: 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A black man from the projects comes forward with information about the case.
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18: 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They turn on him.
16: 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Lee Harris is sentenced to 90 years.
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16: Behind bars, Lee finds an unlikely ally in his cellie, Robert. The pair are like chalk and cheese. There's no way their paths would ever cross on the outside. But as a fellow inmate, Robert sees through the lies and vows to do the unthinkable. Clear Lee's name.
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1: Enid Baxter Rice is our guest tonight, and we're talking about witchcraft. We're talking about spells. We're talking about incantations. Her book's all linked up at Coast to Coast AM. And Enid, I was thinking about what I've learned tonight so far from some of the spells you've been reading. They deal with the same stuff we deal with today, like jealousy, check, love, check, revenge, check, reputation. The language has changed, but have we changed at all?
2: I don't think we're that different. And that was what I found so comforting about this. When I started working on this book, I was reading spells from the ancient world that sounded like poetic, poignant calls through time. And, you know, with all the strife that has been going on in the world, you know, finding out that the ancient Coptic people and ancient Jewish people and later the Muslim people who were all not allowed to do magic used to all go to the same shop to get these things called incantation bowls. And this is like, you know, in very, very early like Mesopotamia, where a scribe would write in cursive, which is, you know, we have curses, cursive, and
1: put that together until just now.
2: And they are really good at spelling, right? So they're writing this special thing, wow. Like text inside these bowls. And the scribe would kind of code switch, you know, if the client was a Jewish client, they might end it with like, in the name of Abraham, I forbid you. Or, you know, if it's a Christian client, in the name of our Lord. And so, you know, everybody's not supposed to be doing this, but everyone's going and doing it. And the bowls are thought to have been placed in the ground to kind of contain a pesky spirit or something like that. And I found that very hopeful. I was like, okay, you know, like we all got along. We can do it again.
1: Even though at one point, sure, when we were all doing that. Let's
2: taboo,
1: go east. Sure, why not? Let's go east of the Rockies. Kathy in Missouri. Hey, Kathy, welcome to Coast AM. You were on with Enid.
3: Hi, my name is Kathy.
2: Hi, Kathy.
3: I don't exactly remember right this minute what my grandfather, how many great grandfathers it was. But his name was Samuel Abbey, and he had something to do with Sarah Good and Mary Easty.
2: Oh, yeah.
1: And who are those names, people? Are they?
3: They were in Salem.
1: Oh,
3: Mary
1: okay.
3: Easty was killed as a witch, and Sarah Good admitted to being a witch and was absolved and got to live.
1: What?
3: Her name was Sarah Good. She's pretty famous in the Salem witch trials and stuff.
2: Yeah, so Sarah Good is one of the people who, you know, one thing that you could do if you wanted to get out of getting executed in Salem specifically, that's not always what happened. She, you know, you could sort of point to someone else.
1: How does that work? You admit to witchcraft, but she's worse than I am.
2: Yeah. And then, right, but Sarah Good was executed. She was, when I was talking earlier about, you know, a woman who was mentally ill who was executed, that was Sarah Good. So she was someone who really, you know, it sounds like someone we'd see on the streets today who is having like a schizophrenic episode. She would sort of mutter to herself and, you know, behave strangely and... Yeah.
1: Well, that's sad.
2: Yeah. Yeah. So I'm sorry your ancestor went through that. And she is very, famous and she was brave. She stood up to the accusers and said, you know, you're a liar. You're lying. So, yeah.
1: Let's go to Ruth in Maryland on the wild card line. Hey, Ruthie, welcome to Coast AM. You're on with Enid.
4: Hi, Rich and Ingram. Thank you so much for taking my call. And Ingram, we had Witch Trials here in Maryland,
1: Enid.
4: Too.
2: Oh, it's okay. Close enough. Let's go. Okay,
4: we had Witch Trials here in Maryland, too. And right here where I live, we had a famous local witch story, the Mile Dyer story.
1: Oh, yeah.
4: Rich knows about it. I told him about it.
1: Yeah,
4: it was last year, Rich, on June 13th. It was a little over a year ago. On a children's story on the open minds. And anyway, her name was Mile Dyer. It's a pretty famous uh-huh. story. They even did a TV show on her and they've got books out on her. Uh-huh. And she wasn't fortunate enough to have a trial. They just decided to take matters into their own hand. They accused her of being a witch because she lived back here in uh-huh. the woods where uh-huh. I am now. And uh-huh. she was into the herb lore. I think mm-hmm. she learned it from the Native Americans or maybe the indentured servants. And anyway, mm-hmm. they accused her of being a witch. And some men got drunk in the middle of the night and they came down and they had torches and they burned her little cabin
1: that's
4: down.
1: Terrible.
4: Her hut. And she had nowhere to go. She escaped, but she ran to this rock, which I believe was probably a mass stone back then mm-hmm. because the Catholics weren't allowed to worship at that time. Mm-hmm. And she froze to death on the rock. And the mm-hmm. rock is famous. They have it in the town of Leonardtown. Mm-hmm. They moved it up there in the 1970s. But and just the other day, I was back in the woods and I found a cornerstone foundation. It's about 3 foot high that actually could be part of her cabin. I was,
2: wow.
4: As you were talking earlier, I was thinking, you know what, I might go back there and actually paint her name on stuff to make a little memorial. I've already put a memorial back there for.
1: Does it feel different to you, Ruth, when you walk back there? Can you get a sense of what happened there just by walking and feeling it?
4: Yeah, you can sometimes pick up on it, especially more mm-hmm. so I think us women. And I haven't took my dowsing rod back there yet. I'm going to try to mm-hmm. douse. But anyway, have you?
1: What's
4: heard
1: that do? What's a dowsing rod do?
4: Well. You can kind of tell me, maybe give me some more information if that is part of her cabin. I even have some pieces of wood that are very, very old that I found that could be probably pieces of her cabin.
2: Wow. So. And she was someone, I don't know if you remember the Blair Witch Project movie that came out
1: years ago.
2: It was so scary.
1: They have a sequel coming out here this year.
2: Oh, yeah. And regionally, wasn't her story part of what that was like a name. I think they referenced that as a scary story, or you know, some of the locals, the Mall Dyer story. But yeah, I think it's the cruelty of, you know, driving a woman from her home in the freezing cold. These are stories that I think are important, and I love that you walked back there and found ruins and you're going to make a memorial to her. I think that's amazing. You are awesome. Way to be a detective and a great storyteller.
1: Ruth also owns some scary dowels. Some scary dowels that we think are maybe have some ghosts in them. Let's take a quick break and come back with some more calls. Let's talk Salem Witch Trials and let's talk spells when we come back on Coast to Coast AM.
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1: Welcome back to Coast AM. I'm your host, Rich Barra. Enid Baxter Rice is on with us. We're talking about witchcraft. And let's go to the wild card line and let's talk to John in Wisconsin. John, welcome to Coast AM.
7: Thank you, Rich. And am I pronouncing Enid's name correctly?
1: Like E-N-I-D, Enid.
7: Beautiful. I have a brief story to share, and I've shared this previously, but I believe it's worth repeating because it aligns with Ina's wisdom and what she's been sharing tonight. One of my former customers is a Wiccan witch. She's one of the kindest, most helpful people I ever met. She taught me a lot about witches, good and bad, spells, good and bad, and how to encounter those and how to overcome those or how to benefit from them. But the most important thing I learned from her was to respect witches and respect spells. And then it's up to you as a person to take that upon you and direct it in either a positive or negative way. And I want to end my comments by saying, I really appreciate you as a guest. You speak well, you're kind, you're helpful. I respect you. And I encourage you to keep up the good work. Rich, thank you for taking my call.
1: My pleasure. Thanks, John.
2: Wow, thank you so much, John. That was so kind. That's really, really generous. And honestly, really nice to get some feedback in real time. Well, I think John is making an amazing point. I think that having grown up in between two faith traditions as a child, you know, kind of feeling a little bit of an outsider, but also being descended from people who were persecuted for their beliefs. I think it's very American to be able to live side by side with people with different faith traditions or practices and respect and value them and know that, you know, no matter what we believe, it's, you know, our actions are what defines us, good or bad, right?
1: Sure. I mean, I say this a lot as a Christian person. I hope that I don't need to preach it. You just maybe get curious about, well, that person seems to be living a good life. What are they doing? What do they have? Yeah. And then you can get curious about it and maybe learn something for yourself and adopt something for yourself that may make your life better, richer. Was what you hope.
2: Absolutely.
1: whatever your walk, and walk it in truth, and I think you're going to catch some other good people like that.
2: 100%. And as a Jewish person, part of our tradition is that there's a reason there's so many different faiths, is because there's so many different kinds of people, and so that, you know, it's a really it's a way of accepting and respecting other people's beliefs. So sometimes, you know, I don't know everyone's system they're running on, and I'm always curious. So just trying to approach things with curiosity rather
1: than
2: judgment.
1: That's a great word. It's a great word, and it's a great way to do it. It's like, yeah, just get curious about it. Just ask the questions, because you don't know everything, and you probably heard it wrong anyway. In fact, let's get to that real quick. Let's talk about witches in the movies. How often do we get that wrong?
2: Yeah, I mean, that's kind of the paradox of Salem, right? Salem now it is a town that people visit to find spooky witch things. and it is a town where something very spooky happened, with, you know, and terrifying, right? Like the evil manifested in ways of violence that were not very American, in my opinion. And so what, you know, what we see in the movies often, you know, people who are film scholars, I've been teaching in a film department for 20 years, you know, talk about the myth of feminine evil. And there's this also this idea of women as being like secretly powerful because they can draw on unseen powers to affect people. So it's this idea that, you know, there's this deviousness that we all need to watch out for. And, you know, I think it's also kind of funny now that I'm a middle-aged lady and, you know, we're invisible.
1: Don't say that. That's not true-ish.
2: we all greet each other. You know, it's funny, like you say hi to each other because you're just like, oh, hey. And it's, you know.
1: we made it. We're here.
2: Yeah, we're like, oh, I see you. You know, like we make great private detectives. But, you know, we know some stuff and you know, because we're older. And so there is also, I think, like that recognition of elders and you know, women who've been around the block and, there's that kind of power. So in the movies, I mean, which it's also fun. Like when I was a kid, I remember walking to the Washington Crossing, Pennsylvania video store to rent the movie Witchboard. And then I couldn't sleep for like, you know, 2 months. But it's spooky and scary and fun, too, because you have that thrill of the unknown. And
1: I think that's what it is there's a curiosity of this thing that we can't put our finger on that seems like it might be real. It seems like it might, there might be some unknown powers just beyond the veil that some people might just have the keys to, or the secret to, or the peek behind that thin veil. I think that more than, you know, women are evil, I think is probably more of a thing. Cause it's like, you just said it yourself from the beginning of time, people have been messing with talking about magic, that there's something about some kind of magical thing that gets to us. So let me ask you this before we go to our break and take some more calls here. Is there a spell that you put in your book that you find particularly effective?
2: Well, I try to be very careful with words. I even say in the book that there's, you know, if I had wanted to do a whole book about curses, that would have been really easy because that's what's really mainly recorded in trial transcripts. But don't read them out loud. You know, like that's not people at their best.
1: Okay, fair.
2: Yeah, I've found that...
1: Are good spells more powerful than bad spells? Are curses more powerful?
2: I think love is the most powerful. So if
1: what a great answer.
2: Yeah.
1: Let's hope so. Yeah. Or else we're all in trouble.
2: I like this thing that's called the witch's ladder. It's where you tie knots and you sort of speak intentions aloud, which again is also cognitive behavioral therapy. It also is really similar to prayer beads.
1: It sounds like a rosary.
2: It does. Yeah. Or there are lots of cultures that do that. But I like to work with my hands and I like that concentration. And then I have this thing that reminds me of the thing that I'm working on.
1: It sort of keeps you conscious, even though you're meditating at the same time.
2: I think it's the idea that if we set an intention and then we apply our attention to it, that is an effective way to make something happen in our lives. And, you know, you can see that when you're arguing with someone at work, right? And they're bothering you and you're falling asleep at night and you're thinking about it and it's driving you crazy. The more attention you give it, the more it grows, right? So what these spells, I think, in a lot of ways do is they help you to refocus your attention on a different intention.
1: You were talking about, before we went to the last break, about the Roman spell Fatima was not to fall in love. And like, just nobody, Fatima can't have anybody because I'm lonely and she can't have everybody. Now, I feel like that's a self-fulfilling prophecy of doom right there. So I don't know how it works. But if you're spending your time worrying about somebody else falling in love and saying, I'm alone, well, isn't that what's going to happen? You're going to stay alone and, you know, Fatima's going to do whatever Fatima's going to do.
2: Bad use of your life energy. You know, it's like, you know, I feel lonely, so I'm going to be mean to someone else. But isn't that a thing that happens?
1: We haven't learned from that, have we?
2: Well, let's hope we're learning. I do think, you know, you as a Christian, you know, that's one of the things that was so revolutionary about the moment that Christianity came into the world, and suddenly anyone could be holy and anyone could be blessed. And, you know, it didn't matter if you were a slave or like St. Patrick or you were a noble person. What mattered is what you did. So
1: that's not a bad place to be.
2: Yeah, that's cool progress.
1: We should tell everybody too, because I don't know if we've mentioned this in the last minute or so, or a couple of minutes, but your books are linked up at Coast to Coast AM, and we got another half hour with you. We want to take some calls. Hooray. We have a lot of people that want to talk. Are you ready to talk some witchcraft with people?
2: Happy to. I'll talk about anything with anybody.
1: Very good. I love that. All right. More with Enid Baxter Rice when we come back on Coast to Coast AM.

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1: Looking fresh scientific thinking now that has just been published that says that one day you might be able to send a warning back through time. 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
14: News, I'm Roxanne Evans. Two U.S. troops are dead. One remains missing after Iranian drone attacks on a base in Jordan. Four others injured. The State Department now urging Americans overseas to stay vigilant and others to avoid travel to the Middle East. Here at home, Vermont Senator Bernie Sanders hits the trail for a Michigan progressive pushing a far-left agenda ahead of the election.
15: This is an election between Abdul and the billionaire class.
14: Abdul El-Sayed looking to snag the Democratic nomination from Congresswoman Haley Stevens. So far, Stevens is up 4 points. The primary set for August 4th. And firefighters battle major wildfires across the West as hot, dry conditions fuel flames and threaten communities. 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
1: Our guest tonight, Enid Baxter, writes the book Ancient Spells in Incantations, Echoes of Magic Through the Ages and Across Cultures. And it is linked up at Coast to Coast AM if you want to check that out. In the meantime, we are taking a bunch of calls, and she's doing great explaining all things Salem Witch Trial, all things that are spells and incantations. Kind of cool. Let's go to the wildcard line. Let's talk to Blake in Tyler, Texas. Hope you're staying dry, Blake. Welcome to Coast to Coast AM.
2: Thank you, Richard. And I wanted to ask Eden if she could tell me how much the clergy or the preachers at the time had the persecution in order, or is there overzealous parishioners that spewed this on? Because everything seems to be pointing back at the churches, and I know there's a lot of famous preachers back in the time, but it might have been before Salem after Salem was established. I'm having trouble with the questioning here, so I'm just going to go ahead and take my answer off the air. If you studied any of the, in how much was it church, and how much was it just an overactive social media?
3: Yeah. Oh, I love this question. I think, okay, so thank you so much. This is a great question. And, you know, we're really talking about politics, right? So there's this way in which the Puritan church is very much like local. Whoever the preacher is really hit this powerful figure in town. And they had a new preacher in town, and they didn't really like a lot of people didn't like him. He seems like he was asking for more money and wanted fancier candlesticks. And so people weren't super happy with him. But at the same time, there's this famous preacher, and you're absolutely right, that there's, you know, Cotton Mather at that time was the son of the dean of Harvard University. Harvard University is that old. It was already a

0: and he uses the asks them to do the same design, and he basically uses the same title. And More Wonders of the Invisible World is about the cruelty that took place during the Salem witch trials, and literally tells the story. That's where I learned about the arrest of my ancestor, whose babies were crying, walking down the street after her. That story was so powerful in Robert Califf's book. And he wrote about like four different accounts of it, that within a year of its publication, Cotton Mather had publicly burned a copy of More Wonders of the Invisible World at Harvard Square. And yet, Increase Mather lost his deanship and all credibility.
1: Wow. So,
0: yeah, isn't that amazing? Really,
1: yeah, I had no idea. I'd never heard that before.
0: Yeah, my website, I have pictures and links to all those books. If you want to see, you can look through them yourself. It's and portraits of, I have a Cotton Mather and an Increase Mather portrait. It says, "When being sanctimonious runs in the family."
1: you're clever. You got a little edge to you. Tell me about what were some of the I don't know, trials, I guess. How would they decide physically if you were a witch or not? What would that look like?
0: Yeah, so I have some trial transcripts here.
1: Was the practice the same throughout the witch trials, or did it start somewhere and go somewhere different?
0: It really, during the Salem witch trials, we have a pattern of a group of girls. Here's an excerpt of a trial transcript of my ancestor. So in May 11th, 1692, this is George Jacobs. He says, "If you accuse me of being a wizard, you may as well accuse me of being a buzzard. I have done no harm." And the bewitched fall into most grievous fits and shriekings when Jacob comes in. And the judge says to them, "Is this the man that hurts you?" And Abigail Williams cries out, "This is the man!" And she falls into a violent fit. I'm reading the transcript, a little bit translating it. And Ann Putnam says, "This is the man, and he hurts her, and brings the devil's book to her, and would have her write in the book." And the judge says, "Mercy Lewis, is this the man? This is the man." And then she falls to the ground and has a fit. "He almost kills me." And then Eliza Hubbard says, "The man never hurt her till today. He came upon the table." And then the judge said, "Mary Walcott, is this the man?" And then Mary falls into a fit. And she said, "This is the man. He used to come with two staves and beat me with one of them." So, you know, they're each in a row sort of like performing. Mm. And the judge is like, "Well, like, what do you think? Is this the guy who hurt you?" And then, you know, somebody else. And so it's this, you can imagine this kind of mass hysteria moment. They're in a tiny, their church becomes too tiny for this. They end up, they're in like the biggest kind of space in town. Most of the town is there. It's freezing outside and it's boiling hot inside and it's loud and it's, you know, really, really intense. And so part of me wonders, another thing that runs in my family is neurodivergence and autism, and how many of these people who just could not contain within themselves this lie, could not go along to get along, you know, could not stand up to this. You know, like what a torturous environment for someone who may also have been neurodivergent. It's wild. Mm.
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4: 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I'm your host, Rich Barra. Our guest, Enid Baxter Rice. Your calls right now. We go to the wild card line. Let's talk to Ted, driving in a big red truck across America. 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You're on with Enid. 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
5: Hey, thanks for taking my call, Rich. We got to stop meeting like this. You know, my father was like a benevolent heathen who belonged to a coven. And I became very close friends with the leader, Prudence Priest, who I call the Queen of Witches because she represents paganism at the United Nations. And they throw some of the best parties, Singing of the Sun with the Norse dancers on the, I don't know if that's the equinox or anyhow. I was just wondering if you were familiar with her. And I'm loving your show and all your stories. Wonderful.
6: Oh, thank you. Thank you so much. I'm imagining you driving long road across the country in the dark. So this is why I feel like I'm, you know, I can't call myself a witch. I don't know about her, but it does sound really fun to greet the sun and be outside. And
4: when he says they throw great parties, I mean, we should be in just based on that.
6: I mean, you know, there used to be a lot more sitting around the campfire and also, you know, getting up early and going outside and reveling in the beauty of the world. So anyone who keeps that going, I think that's fantastic.
4: First time caller line. Let's talk to Michael in Jacksonville, North Carolina. Welcome to Coast AM, Michael.
7: Hello. Yes, I was wondering if you knew about the 6 levels of witchcraft. Coming directly from the Jewish Egyptian Kabbalah and the Jewish Babylonian Talmud.
6: Thank you for calling and talking about this. I'm not a Talmudic expert. I go to my Rosh Chodesh little meetings and because I like being around the other Jewish ladies and we talk about it. But definitely that kind of study is something that I'm not an expert in. I know one of my ancestors on my dad's side was a very mystical rabbi, and I love the mysticism of Judaism. Do you know more about it?
7: Yes, I just wanted to let you know that remember the old Gothic daytime soap opera called Dark Shadows?
4: Yes.
7: Okay. Dark Shadows, when Dan Curtis was the executive producer of that program, he had received a diary from a man by the name of John Todd Collins. John Todd Collins was a former grand master of witchcraft in Scotland. And he, in fact, it was part of the Illuminati. The Collins family is one of the 13 Illuminati bloodline families. Okay. And so what he did was he had come over here to the United States, John Todd Collins did, and he presented the diary of his grandmother to Dan Curtis. And from that, his grandmother's diary was produced the show called Dark Shadows.
6: Oh, wow.
7: Okay. And so eventually John Todd Collins wanted to leave. He no longer wanted to be the Grand Druid Council of Witches. And so he left and he converted to Christianity. And he, it was like almost like trying to leave, you know, it was like equivalent to almost, they were probably worse than leaving someone that's in the mafia, leaving the mafia.
6: Like kind of a cult
4: like
6: situation.
4: Like when you try to cancel your DirecTV. Just can't do it.
7: Yeah.
6: No.
7: And, and so it's a documented fact that that the Jews brought witchcraft over to colonial America, and through these documents such as the Jewish Egyptian Kabbalah and the Jewish Babylonian Talmud, which its foundational document is the Sohar HaSefer. Okay, that. The practice of witchcraft came over to America.
6: Well, I got to push back on you a little bit there. That's not my understanding, but I do know that the first Jewish people to come to America came from Recife, Brazil. Recife used to be a Dutch colony. And then when the Portuguese took over, they had done the Inquisition for about 350 years. They kicked all the Jews out, and those Jews ended up landing in Brazil and became like a very small community. You can actually see online if you look up the first
4: What
6: Jews.
4: Year-ish would that be? That's pre-1600s?
6: It's 1562. And it's the first synagogue in what was then New Amsterdam. And the Dutch were kind of more religiously tolerant. But luckily, so was George Washington and the founding fathers. They were, you know, George Washington gave a famous speech about, you know, allowing the Jewish people to live in the U.S. You can see every single document. There's a whole historical preservation society around those individuals who came to the U.S. And I got to tell you, they were not into witchcraft. They didn't have a relationship with Babylon. But they're really interesting to look at. And, you know, there's a lot of words that would need very specific definition for me to answer that question. But I am always concerned when we link the history of Jews to the history of secret societies and conspiracies.
4: Okay. Well done. What do you think? My daughter asked me to ask you, what do you think about Etsy witches? Do you know about those?
6: Oh, I don't. What does your daughter know? Can she tell
4: She's saying that, like, you can go on Etsy, and if you want a spell, you just go online, and there are people that claim to be, you know, masters at making a spell for whatever you want, and you pay whatever, $120.
6: Oh.
4: And in a few weeks, your thing comes true. So I would say, you're going to say, watch out for that, right?
6: I'm going to say that I've read a lot of old books about magic that have been written by a lot of people. And most of the ones, like the old monks who would wander and collect spells and healing potions and, you know, would talk to the birds, their whole thing is like, don't do this for money. And even myself, like I learned to read tarot cards as a kid, and it's really fun for me. For me, I think it's just like a way that I do it as a party trick. I would never charge money for it. I do it sometimes at fundraisers. I volunteer and, you know, do it for my friends when they're having a fundraiser dinner party for their youth art organization, but no tip jar. Like, so it's, yeah, that's just to put that out there.
4: Okay, fair enough.
6: Yeah.
4: I feel like you spent a lot of your career preserving stories through art. So let me ask you, is art its own kind of magic? Can a painting, a poem, a song sort of cast a spell on the way somebody feels?
6: I think so. I think it transforms, like looking at art. And some of the biggest art project I ever archived were the soldier murals of Fort Ord, which is the largest decommissioned military base, army base in the American West. And I live and work here, and I went into every single abandoned building and photographed 1,100 murals painted by soldiers who were stationed at Fort Ord, that just like painted on the walls. And, you know, wow, that was so fun and amazing. When you look at a work of art that makes you sort of touch your center of your chest and you kind of gasp, it can make you more sensitive to everyday things that you're not perceiving. It can make you have more empathy for people who are different. It can transform just the way your life feels, just like nature can.
4: That's a beautiful thing, yeah.
6: Yeah.
4: I think so. I want to thank you for your time and your energy. What a great guest you've been tonight.
6: Thank you. I loved being here.
4: What a pleasure to have you on. I hope you come and join us again sometime.
6: Anytime. In the meantime,
4: Enid Baxter Rice, your energy is unbelievable. Her stuff is all linked up. Her books, which are great. Her website, all linked up at Coast to Coast AM. But you and I are not done. We've got half a show to go through. And we're going to talk to an abductee, an experiencer, who's got some stories to tell because his life totally changed once he came back from the ship. We're going to talk to him next on Coast to Coast AM.

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7: State Department alert. Roxanne Evans, Fox News. The State Department warning Americans after escalating conflicts with Iran. The warning comes after Iran launched attacks on a U.S. base in Jordan, killing 2 U.S. troops. One remains missing. The U.S. urging Americans to exercise caution. The U.S. launching an 8th straight night of attacks against Iran. Fox's Chanley Painter with more.
8: U.S. CENTCOM says it's to swiftly punish the Revolutionary Guard for killing 2 service members in missile and drone strikes in Jordan Friday. Another U.S. soldier remains missing. These mark the first American military death since March. 4 others were evacuated to hospitals but have since been released. The escalation in U.S. action is in response to continued Iranian attacks on ships in the Strait of Hormuz. Iran has been striking back by targeting Jordan, Iraq, and Arab Gulf states. Tehran also now claims it's suspending last month's ceasefire agreement with Washington. In a statement, Iran's supreme leader mocked President Trump's signature as, quote, worthless.
7: The U.S. strikes on Iran have concluded. President Trump responding to the deaths of the U.S. service members.
9: President Trump is here in New Jersey this weekend at his Bedminster Golf Club. And following the news, this breaking news of these 2 U.S. service members who have been killed in action in Jordan. News Nation now reporting that President Trump has responded to them, giving them this statement, quote, it is a very sad thing. And also, we hate to see it happen. It is in service to our country. U.S. Central Command also says that 1 other service member is missing in action and that 4 other service members were evacuated to Jordanian hospitals after that Iranian missile and drone attack on Friday.
7: Fox's Alex Hogan reporting a massive fire in southern Norway, destroying more than 100 homes and forcing hundreds to evacuate. 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
1: For thousands of years, people have searched ancient texts looking for hidden wisdom. In the next 2 hours, though, we're taking a little bit different path. What if some of life's biggest questions aren't found in old books, but in our own experiences? Dreams that feel more real than walking life. Moments of inspiration that seem to come from somewhere beyond ourselves. Encounters that leave us forever changed. Our guest is author, artist, and experiencer Douglas Taylor. He says an extraordinary encounter aboard an extraterrestrial craft set him on a lifelong search to understand consciousness, reincarnation, creativity, and what may lie beyond this physical world. Whether you're a believer, whether you're a skeptic, or simply curious like me, we're glad you're here, and Douglas is here with us. Really nice to meet you, Douglas. Thanks for staying up late with us tonight on Coast.
2: Oh, it's great to meet you too, Mike. Or Rich, I'm sorry.
1: I'll respond to whatever, Mike, Rich, whatever you got. That's fine. Yeah, maybe I was a Mike in a different life. I might have been a reincarnated Mike.
2: But anyway, Rich, thank you so much for the introduction. And I have a lot of experiences that I think are going to be relative to some really interesting conversation tonight. And I'm more than happy to go over any of these topics.
1: Well, let's dig into as many as we can. Let's get into it, shall we? Let's not waste any more time. So what was your life before your experience? And then let's dig into what your experience was. I'm very curious.
2: Well, when I was growing up, when I was about probably 15, I had a fairly normal childhood, and I started having an interest in Paramahansa Yogananda's teachings and some of the what you'd call the yoga or the Eastern style of understanding life, which, you know, it's for the most part it's the concept of reincarnation. And so what happened was I began reading a lot of books, and I always felt like I was being guided in a certain direction. It was just like somebody was kind of turning me in certain ways. And so I was reading and reading, and I came on to some of the books of the Robert Monroe, who was having basically out-of-body experiences in his dream states. And he kind of had some methodologies that he was using in order to precipitate those experiences. So that fascinated me. And I started having, what I would do is I'd wake myself up at 3 a.m. so I could be really aware of what was going through my dream states, because they can disappear, you know, into your memory banks real quick. And so as I began to become more and more conscious of what's going on in my mind all the time, I began to have these experiences where I would float up out of my body. I would feel this intense vibration, float up out of my body, and I would even turn over and look at my body laying on the bed on various occasions, and I could move through the walls. One time I went out into the street. I lived on Coast Highway in Sunset Beach. And as I was standing in the street and the cars were coming, I was doing an experiment just to see, okay, can I really deal with this? You know, and as the car came closer and closer, I all of a sudden found myself back in my body. So, you know, there's a lot of different elements that when you are out of your body, you still have the same basic...
1: you don't want to get hit by a car.
2: Desire to survive, even though in mentally, you know, it's a process that's not really going to happen. You're not really going to get hit. But anyway, so those were the kind of experiences that began showing me that we all are a physical body. We have this physical body, but there's also a vast realm of other dimensions and elements by which we can begin to comprehend a much greater perspective of who we are, not just as a spiritual energy system, but also a traveler or going on our journey through a vast interdimensional universe.
1: And that's a hard one to understand, though, isn't it? That
2: it's
1: travel.
2: Not really.
1: It isn't?
2: It depends, you know, whether you've experienced it. It's kind of like experience is the greatest teacher. Once you've gotten to the point where you've experienced something, it really gives you some, you know, foundation to begin to build a new concept of what your life truly is. That makes sense?
1: It does. I am following. I'm tracking with you so far. And you're a young man when you're trying to figure, you're figuring out now that there's more to this world than the plane that we see. And you're able to leave your body consciously. You can see colors. You can smell things. I assume you can perceive things. But you know that you've left your dreaming body at this point.
2: Right. I mean, I guess the nuances between a dream and an out-of-body experience and all of the other elements involved, what you went through that day, all the, you know, the subconscious elements that are affecting you, whether it's stress, whether it's some positive thing, you know, those are all involved in there. But there is, and I discovered that there is a very specific methodology by which our consciousness is functioning all the time. And so in the dream states, we're much more open to information that otherwise would be quite shocking to us. You know, we can have experiences that in physical reality would blow our mind, but also experiences that have a vivid effect on us that are even more powerful than our daily waking experience, because we're just kind of repeating the same thought patterns over and over and over again. Whereas when we're in our dream states, things open up and our imagination and our basic openness to consciousness gives us a connection to other fields of energy, you know, and other frequencies. So the way that I began to understand it was, okay, now I'm learning that I'm not simply this physical body, that I exist beyond this physical body, but what the heck is it? And how do I begin to develop it? So what I'm really talking about is the evolution of our consciousness into higher spiritual levels of understanding, which is just simply changing the basic frequency of our consciousness through understanding our connection to this larger field of intelligence, which is, you could call it infinite intelligence. And then, you know, beginning to learn the lessons that are necessary to add that to the knowledge that we've gained and give ourselves another step up. And what I found is that once I began to really understand and realize that this physical body, and when it, you know, goes back into the earth, when it quits breathing and does its little decomposition thing, that's not the end of anything. That's just kind of the beginning. That's the doorway going into the other side. And I begun to have, you know, memories. They're kind of just a little bit vague sometimes. Sometimes they're very, very powerful and very distinct. But what is happening on those other dimensions? They exist right here. And they exist within the dimension we're in right now.
1: Is it like the more you go into this, let's call it like a library of books you've never read before? Is it the more you read, the more books that you have access to? Is it like a muscle that you work out?
2: I think it's kind of a evolution of gaining the information that some books, like when I was first starting out, this is quite a few years ago, the Seth books were something that I was pretty fascinated by. I don't even know if you're familiar with those.
1: Mm-hmm. I've seen some of the videos.
2: Yeah, so those go back quite a ways. Now, the thing that about those that didn't make a lot of sense to me, even though I enjoyed the philosophical aspects of the fact that she was able to basically let her consciousness be taken over by this other entity, was the fact that she'd be sitting there smoking a cigarette and drinking a beer while she's doing this, you know? So to me, that, you know, it is what it is. I mean, I've drank lots of beer and I've smoked cigarettes.
1: That's why they call them spirits.
2: So anyway, what I began to understand is that we're all basically transceivers. I mean, that seems like a big word, but everybody.
1: Oop. Did we lose you? Okay. Let's do this. Let's try to reestablish Douglas back on the line. And we will take a quick break and come right back with Douglas Taylor on Coast to Coast AM.
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1: Welcome back to Coast AM. I'm your host, Rich Barra. Our guest is Douglas Taylor, and we're trying to reestablish communication with him. I think we got him right now. Douglas, are you back? Are you live?
2: Yeah, I think my pad just shut itself down. I have no idea why. It's
1: welcome
2: one
1: back.
2: Of those things.
1: Well,
2: thank you.
1: Last we were talking about the...
2: Sorry, Mike, about that.
1: That's okay. It's Rich, by the way. But, you know, if you want to call me Mike, you can call me Mike. That's fine. So I want to talk about these dreams that we have, these visions we have. How do we know which ones to pay attention to that have truth to them or a message? I feel like maybe being out of body is one thing, but which dreams should we take as more than nonsense? How do we know?
2: Well, I think that, you know, one of the most important things for me when I was first getting more educated as to how the consciousness works and how to be able to evolve spiritually in your consciousness, it was very much a factor of just beginning to follow my intuition. You know, it's like nobody can really tell you how to do it. There's definitely teachings that are incredible that are out there that, you know, I'll more than happy to give some of the information about some of the books that I think are the most powerful that you can find. But, you know, like I was saying before, we're all transceivers, and there's this vast transmitter that's radiating all this information and we're picking it up. And it's all these little waveforms of consciousness, whether it's, you know, through sight, through sound, through taste, through touch, but they're all related to the atomic dimension. And so if you're stuck in the perspective that that's the only dimension that exists, or if you haven't had an experience to validate to you that something exists beyond that, then you're going to have a little bit of a difficult time until you can bridge that gap and realize that, no, you're not just this physical body, that you are going to continue on forever, that there is this spiritual aspect to life. And that spiritual evolution is the most important thing that there is. Now, it's different for different people, obviously, because some people are evolving on a certain level that has basically been on a more progressive path, so to speak. Some people are learning the lessons that they have to learn through going through many, many, many different what you could call difficult experiences, because death to somebody who is totally identifying with a physical body is a pretty, you know, horrific and very fearful experience. But it really doesn't need to be. And if you can relate to it in a way that makes it natural, which it obviously is, because everybody dies, then you can begin to not have that fear that pulls you away from the comprehension and understanding of this, that many of the teachers throughout the centuries have been basically trying to teach, you know, whether it's Jesus, Krishna, you could go on and on with all the different teachers. Swedenborg had some incredible stuff, you know, Nikola Tesla. I mean, we could go on and on with all of the different teachers throughout history who had a little higher spiritual awareness and who brought that back into this dimension to try to help the people in this world to understand that they could do it too. They weren't anything special. They just had developed that understanding so that it was something that they could utilize.
1: Well, so when I pick up your story, you have an encounter or a communication where you are in South America, yeah, and you get pulled aboard a starship.
2: What? It's actually in Puerto Rico.
1: Puerto Rico, okay.
2: I'm sorry, go ahead.
1: No, you go ahead.
2: Okay, so I'd been surfing all my life. And so I was 25. I was going to Puerto Rico. You know, I worked as a carpenter. So I would work. And once I saved up like $8,000 or $9,000, it was just like, okay, man, I'm rich now. I'm going to take off for 3 months and go on a surfing trip and go enjoy myself, me and a couple of friends. And so we did that to Puerto Rico. But at the same time, I was reading a lot of, you know, esoterical books that, you know, were keeping my mind open. And when I got into that trajectory of Puerto Rico, which is a very powerful place in a lot of ways, I had some just mind-boggling experiences. But when I did finally travel to that destination, and suddenly I'm surfing in warm water and there's a beautiful atmosphere and having, you know, the best time I'd ever had surfing, basically, it put me in such a positive mood that I think it's very, very important when you're on the spiritual path to be able to maintain that positive attitude. You know, it's like that, in essence, keeps you moving through the difficulties, the frustrations, sometimes the angers that can really hold you back and pull you back, cause you to do something really foolish, you know, that sets you back or get you thrown in jail or all kinds of crazy stuff. So anyway, I'm over there and I'm in this most positive mood I could possibly be in. And me and a friend rented a little place right up above the ocean where we could just walk to the different surf spots. And one night I was in this, you know, I had been having these out of body experiences, and I had become familiar with the feeling that I would have when I would project out of my body. And it was this real intense vibrational sound that wasn't really so much a sound, but it was my entire body. I've since come to learn that that's the psychic anatomy that everyone has, which is basically created from all of the various experiences, all the waveform energies that are recreating the physical body. And I'm getting ahead of the story here. So anyway, I felt that experience where I was being basically just projected out of my body. I was feeling that intense vibration. And then all of a sudden I was standing in front of these seven beings inside this, what I assumed was some sort of starship. And like we were talking about, you know, vivid dreams are something that you can usually figure that there's something special going on if it's a really intense, vivid dream. And that's what this was. It wasn't even like a dream at all. It was like more powerful in the sense of a reality was happening than my normal reality running around on the planet. So these beings kind of were looking at me. They looked like humans. You know, in fact, they were basically blonde. I guess you would call them the Nordics. You know, people have different opinions about what's what. But that's basically what they look like. And there was three males and four females, I think. Anyway, so I'm standing there and I'm more excited because there's light radiating from everywhere. It's just this incredible, incredible engulfment of this warmth, this spiritual brotherhood, this love, this intense, beautiful
1: feeling. Oh, that's
2: feeling.
1: The surfer in you being open to feel that. Well, let's take a quick break. And when we come back, I want to hear what happened to you aboard that starship once we feel the light and see that there are beings in front of you. When we come back with Douglas Taylor on Coast to Coast AM.

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8: I'm Arturo Castro, and I've been lucky enough to do stuff like Broad City and Narcos and Roadhouse and so many commercials about back pain. 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
17: News. I'm Deborah Valentine. An Iranian drone and missile attack on a base in Jordan leaves 2 U.S. troops dead, 1 missing and 4 hurt. Fox's Alex Hogan reports on reaction from President Trump.
18: News Nation now reporting that President Trump has responded to them, giving them this statement, quote, it is a very sad thing and also we hate to see it happen. It is in service to our country.
17: CENTCOM says an 8th straight night of retaliatory strikes on Iran has concluded. The effects of wildfires burning in Canada and Minnesota are lingering across the upper Midwest, Great Lakes, Northeast, and parts of New England. Ontario's Premier Doug Ford says a wildfire in Minnesota has crossed the Canadian border.
19: They have their hands full. The fire, I think it's the second largest, if not the largest now, jumped from Minnesota over to Ontario.
17: President Trump has threatened to impose new tariffs on Canada in response to the wildfires. 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
1: Douglas Taylor is our guest, and I'm hoping he's appreciating the music we picked out for him. He was surfing in Puerto Rico. No better surf music than the Beach Boys. You can fight me on that. And he finds himself aboard a starship with extraterrestrials. And he says there's five of them, two men, three women, that looks Nordic. And that is where we went to commercials. So take it away, Douglas. I hope you like that song we picked for you there.
2: That actually just totally inspired me. That is such beautiful music.
1: It sure is, isn't it?
2: I mean, I like a lot of different kinds of music, but yeah, the Beach Boys are one of that particular song is just beautiful, inspirational. Okay, so I'm going to call you Rich now because Mike is getting old. So, Rich, I found myself standing there. I just materialized inside the ship, but it was so vivid.
1: What's it look like?
2: Talk about lucid dreams. Well, it was like the inside. I actually did a painting that I sent you an email of.
1: So, I'm looking at actually your paintings right now, which are beautiful.
2: Yeah. The one with the seven beings standing in front of, there's like a big giant lighted up post going through the middle of the ship. And so anyway, when I appeared inside the ship, the person in the white suit, he began telepathically communicating with me, which I hadn't ever experienced, which made it very, very fascinating to me. And the fact that the light was just glowing from everywhere, from them specifically, and from everywhere in the ship, it was just glowing. So I was just, to me, I was raised up to a more positive state of consciousness than I'd ever experienced. Just because it was such a fascinating thing, and it seemed to have been bringing back certain almost memories that I had and of being in that state of consciousness, just way, way more positive, very, very peaceful, and very, very the activity and the animation of your mind and consciousness is just like,
1: could you see the colors?
2: A mile a minute. Oh, yeah, it was really unique and beautiful. And the most interesting part of it was when the individual communicated with me, the captain in the white suit, he basically, I said, hey, can I go with you guys, And because I just felt so good in that ship. I didn't, it's even better than surfing. But obviously he goes, well, no, you're not ready, or that's the impression I got. But then as he said that and he let me know, and I began to see that, these people were in a completely different realm of consciousness than I was. They were in a realm of what you would call self-mastery. They were just really, really radiating this beautiful, beautiful energy. And so I started to kind of like feel like, oh my God, I'm like some kind of caveman or something compared to these individuals. And so I started actually feeling a little down, and I started kind of dropping my consciousness because I realized I wasn't like these people. And at that point, he motioned over to the lady that was standing next to him. If it's in the painting, it's on the right side. You can see the woman.

0: experience, but this experience was sort of a information subject matter that made more sense to me. Did that make sense? It began to really make sense to me as I began to educate myself and learn more about how the consciousness worked, how these people were able to function on that much, much higher level.
1: Well, it makes sense to me. You start sort of as a younger man noticing that there's something more than the sum of its parts, and you open yourself to learning about that. I wonder if that's kind of like why you got access to the beings, because you were a guy who was ready for a next step. So let's do that when we come back. Let's break it down a little bit, the knowledge that you've gleaned over the years, so that we can share it. Maybe we all evolve together. Let's do that when we come back with Douglas Taylor, when we come back on Coast to Coast AM.
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1: Welcome back to Coast AM. I'm your host, Richard Barra. Our guest, Douglas Taylor, is talking about his experience aboard a starship many years ago. I'm looking at this picture that you emailed me, Douglas, and I know this is a long time ago, but I can't help but think that the aliens look like members of the band ABBA to me. Do you see that?
0: Well, they all look like they've been surfing. So, you know, maybe that was my take on the whole situation.
1: Lots of feathered kind of bangs. Blonde.
0: Yeah, they're very Nordic looking. But I mean, that was just the way that I picked up on it. They may have had a different appearance if somebody else had been in that position. You know, because I think we can, in our dream states, or basically when we move out of our body, it's all mind, you know. It's the mind, what the mind thinks and where it goes, it immediately, you know, manifests that information. That's why
1: a lot of people, like the end of Contact, like that movie with Jodie Foster, where it's like she sees her dad, or like, that's because that's what your brain, your mind can handle. So other than you're not ready, what was the message that you were there to receive? Why did you get? Did you invite yourself aboard that craft, or did they suck you up in it?
0: I can't say for certain why I was taken aboard the craft at that time. Although I've had, you know, countless experiences since then that have added to that level of comprehension and understanding, to give me

0: me the tools to be able to understand how to develop my consciousness into that higher level, which that whole experience basically comes down to the fact that, as I was trying to say before, I know it sounds a little, you know, it's kind of a standard concept nowadays about frequency, but it's just like a radio. You know, we're all transceivers and we both transmit and receive information, but it's the level. What channel are we tuning our mind into? So at that time, I was tuning my mind into a very, very positive state. And that's not the state I am in all the time, obviously. In fact, later on in that experience over in Puerto Rico, I had some really negative experiences. I tried to run, and I had been drinking too much rum, you know, so it goes to show that we have these negative aspects within us that can really pull us away from what is, we know, the positive direction that we should be going in, but we got to have the, you know, we got to go through those hard experiences. So that's basically the main lesson, is that we can tune in to these more positive states, that it's only through a more positive attitude about life and not, you know, looking to react at every single situation that causes us to feel angry or whatever. So that was the main part of it. But I'm not the only one who is talking about this. I mean, the past lives, dreams, and visions. Throughout history, there have been so many people, you know, have understood the power of dreams. Like, just a couple off the top of my head is like Nikola Tesla. You know, he had all kinds of dreams and experiences and hypnagogic state that he talked about, and where he would say for him, he could develop these incredible new electronic devices and inventions within his mind without having to go through the experimentation. Edison was a little different. He would take little naps from time to time, and he would get the information he needed in order to complete some specific invention or some project.
1: Sure. Steve Jobs talked about that too.
0: Yeah, so it's like, that's not an unusual thing. That's very, very standard knowledge for most people. So, you know, Tesla's genius was fueled by intense dreamlike visions. And, you know, from his childhood, he had hallucinatory flashes of light that he could construct this AC induction motor. And, you know, eventually he was able to put that together, and it basically gave us the age we have today of being able to transmit, you know, electricity over large distances, because you don't need the massive wiring that's needed for a direct current. But anyway, so that's I think one of the elements that I need to put up front here, is that there are so many people more knowledgeable, more intelligent than me, that have had and have proven the fact that when we do leave our bodies in sleep, we're able to pick up information from those individuals who we're working with from the other spiritual side, and are helping to inspire us to carry out the projects that we set up. But it's not like they're giving us the information. It's always a process where you have to be learning. You have to be, you know, putting yourself to the absolute limit of your knowledge to try to bring in new information. So it's a struggle, but it's kind of like the plant that breaks up through the soil moving towards the sun, and it has to go through this struggle, and then eventually it blooms into this beautiful flower, you know. And so it's a part of the whole process is the struggle. And the struggle is the learning. And as you get more and more evolved, like those individuals who I saw on that ship, their struggle was totally different now, because they had gone through all of this. They didn't even, you know, as far as I'm concerned, they had developed to a level to where they were living in a state of consciousness that we would call, you know, mastery, where it would be like, you know, some of the geniuses that we see on our planet, like Tesla and Einstein. We haven't gotten into that, but you know.
1: Let me ask you this: as we're talking, and as I've researched you, I know that you say you have to kind of get yourself in a little bit of a state of mind of, I want to say like open creativity, but like with a little bit of an open, honest heart too. So I can't fight this thing that I'm feeling when you're talking about these beings. And the thing is that I wonder if they're not from another planet, but are they from maybe Atlantis? Is there a tie into that?
0: There's definitely no specific, information that I could relate about who they were, who they are. The only thing that I can kind of, I have a feeling that I had known them before, and it very likely would have been in the time of Atlantis, because that's when there was this type of communication with other higher spiritual planetary systems that were still physical. And that these beings were coming into Atlantis to try to, again, spiritualize the individuals who still needed that teaching and that information in order to be able to function in a more positive way. So, you know, I don't have any specific details about who, where, when, and why, but I believe that, you know, you kind of picked on something there that's been in my mind about it, is that I think I had a similar experience in a life when I was living in Atlantis, and that's kind of what happened, is these things repeat themselves. And obviously, you know, the whole process of reincarnation, people talk about karma, so you're repeating the mistakes you made, because that's in your psychic. And so those waveform energies are distorted. So you come back to try to
1: right those wrongs, I assume, right? I think we lost him again. Let's try to get him back. In the meantime, let's go to the wild card line and let's say hello to Joe in Monterey, California. Joe, welcome to Coast AM.
2: Well, thank you, Rick. I know about this field. I know a lot about paranormal and astral projection, and there's higher forms of travel, mental travel and soul travel, much higher than the astral. I was reading a lot about the occult and traveling out of the body, and people don't understand that when you start to travel out of the body, your frequency, your vibration is like a flare going into the astral plane. You light up, and they know you're leaving the body. And unfortunately, it's a low vibration on the astral plane. It's higher than the physical world, but there's a lot of what they call denizens, bad entities on the low astral, and they will direct people and give them and send them into wrong places, or they will start to cultivate or groom them towards the dark side. Now, I don't know how many years that you've meditated. You need to get a stronger spiritual grounding, a foundation, many years, 10 years at least, so that you are more aware before you go into their domain. And their domain, there's too much negativity there, too much dark side. And a lot of the New Age people think it's love and light. It's love and light. No, reincarnation is a trap by the dark side. We're not here to just learn. We're here to escape this universe, this physical universe. I don't mean die, but evolve beyond the traps of life. to find solutions, not just in the physical, but in the other worlds. I would like to suggest, Douglas, that you find a really good mentor that knows the ins and outs and, how do I put it, been through so much horrible stuff that they came up with solutions and ways of getting through this. And acquaint yourself with angels, real angels on the other worlds, and see if they can travel with you to keep you out of trouble.
1: You need a spiritual guide, if you will. All right. Hey, thank you, Joseph. Douglas is back. We got disconnected, but he is back. We're going to take a quick break, and we're going to come back with your calls with Douglas Taylor and all his experiences. And when we come back, Douglas, I'm going to ask you about psychic anatomy, because we talked about that. You hinted on it, but we haven't gotten to it yet. So we'll get to that and your calls next on Coast to Coast AM.

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7: State Department alert. Roxanne Evans, Fox News. The State Department warning Americans after escalating conflicts with Iran. The warning comes after Iran launched attacks on a U.S. base in Jordan, killing two U.S. troops. One remains missing. The U.S. urging Americans to exercise caution. The U.S. launching an eighth straight night of attacks against Iran. Fox's Chanley Painter with more.
8: U.S. CENTCOM says it's to swiftly punish the Revolutionary Guard for killing two service members in missile and drone strikes in Jordan Friday. Another U.S. soldier remains missing. These mark the first American military deaths since March. Four others were evacuated to hospitals but have since been released. The escalation in U.S. action is in response to continued Iranian attacks on ships in the Strait of Hormuz. Iran has been striking back by targeting Jordan, Iraq, and Arab Gulf states. Tehran also now claims it's suspending last month's ceasefire agreement with Washington. In a statement, Iran's supreme leader mocked President Trump's signature as, quote, worthless.
7: Well, four other U.S. troops were wounded in those Iranian strikes in Jordan. President Trump responding to the deaths of U.S. service members.
9: President Trump is here in New Jersey this weekend at his Bedminster Golf Club. And following the news, this breaking news of these two U.S. service members who have been killed in action in Jordan. News Nation now reporting that President Trump has responded to them, giving them this statement, quote, it is a very sad thing and also we hate to see it happen. It is in service to our country. U.S. Central Command also says that one other service member is missing in action and that four other service members were evacuated to Jordanian hospitals after that Iranian missile and drone attack on Friday.
7: That was Fox's Alex Hogan. 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
1: Extreme, stop the world, I want to get off. Well, Douglas Taylor did get off the world and went on a spaceship, so he wins in this category. I really love that song. I'm glad we played that tonight. Also, if you want to jump and send me a note on Facebook or Instagram, I do have them both open. I can see those. And you can just send me a note there at Rich Barra. And Douglas has been a speaker, an artist, a woodworker, a surfer, a contactee who has been aboard a ship outside of Puerto Rico and said that they communicated telepathically to him. And we're talking a little bit about that right now. Douglas, I assume we got you now on a phone and off the buggy Zoom, right?
2: The pad, I needed to make it so that it's typical technology. I needed to go in and make it so it stayed on instead of turning itself off. Anyway, I'm on the phone now.
1: Sound loud and clear.
2: I wanted to respond to that last little bit of information that individual was talking. It wasn't really a question. He was just relating his own, experiences or his own impression of how spiritual development works. And there definitely is a vast amount. I mean, look at the world we live in. It is so negatively biased. There's so many horrendous things that are going on. And those things that are happening in the physical, the wars and the die, the killing, the incredible amount of destruction that we have put on each other builds up these horrible negative influences, which are basically obsessions that live in this other dimension. Or they're people who didn't have any desire to progress themselves, so they're stuck in those lower dimensions. And I had a whole bunch of them, and I still do, attached to me. So it's not all rainbows and fairy tales and, the unicorn type mentality. It's the most difficult thing you will ever do. And it has nothing to do. You don't have to meditate. If that works for you, that's fine. What you have to do is learn how the principles of consciousness actually work as a mind being a transceiving device that is receiving the information that you are picking up. And it's also sending. And so as you send that information, it has the harmonic relationship, just like any kind of sine waves that are similar, which would be hatred, anger, those start collecting together because they're pulled to each other through the process of frequency relationships. So they're related to each other. And so it's such a complex process of understanding, like we're going to get into the psychic anatomy, that everyone has these different obsessional frequencies attached to them. And that could sound horribly scary, but you're not aware of it until you really start developing yourself spiritually a little bit more. And then as you become more sensitive in your physical body is actually beginning to evolve into a higher frequency because your psychic body is creating your physical body. And so as that frequency is stepped up a little bit, that means everything in the physical dimension, the mentality of who you were before you began to have the step up, hits you even harder. So I'm definitely not trying to make it sound like there is not a lot of hard and, very, very truthful work that you have to do about yourself by looking at and being perfectly honest with yourself about who you are and what your ego has developed, because the ego is really just your identity of who you believe you are. So if you believe you are this physical individual walking around on the planet, and that's your concept, well, that's a very limited, primitive concept and idea. Whereas if you can transcend beyond that particular concept, then you're able to tap into these teachers and these helpers in these other spiritual worlds. And what he was talking about, these angels, we call them angels, but they're just individuals who evolved into these higher spiritual worlds and no longer need to even come into physical bodies because they've learned the lessons and they've been able to.
1: Oh, so they won't reincarnate then. They've achieved their goal.
2: To actually live in those higher dimensions where everything is on a higher frequency. And so it's all mental. Everybody's recreating the very environment and the cities and the buildings with their mind, and it's made out of this beautiful crystalline substance. And so the psychic body itself is where all of this information is stored as these various experiences. So each experience we have, like we were talking about, whether it comes in through, you know, your vision, through the various frequencies that come in through vision, through your audio, through sound, through touch, taste, all the different ways that we pick up the information, it depends on now what do we do with that information. Do we just react to it? You know, if somebody is driving down the street and they cut you off, you know, is it like, oh, let's get out and let's punch each other out? You know, I mean, that's pretty standard on this planet. And even the kind of warring that goes on where we're blowing each other up with bombs and just going, oh, that was a, you know, thinking it's a video game. These things are serious. And so that's the basic concept behind the psychic body, that all of the elements that you are involved in are recreating the actual waveform energies within that psychic body. And so if you were stabbed, I've been a pirate in many lifetimes. That's why I had such a rapport with the ocean. So I've seen things about myself that were horrific. You know, I saw myself in a dream actually cut somebody's throat. And as horrible as that sounds, it wasn't really the act of doing it that blew my mind. It was in a dream, but it was so real. I snuck up on the ship. There was a guard there. I went up and I sliced his throat. But it was the frequency of when I actually did that act, which is completely in opposition to the positive progressive development that this infinite intelligent spiritual force works through and with. So you're in opposition to it now. And so it recreates that negative waveform within your psychic body. But you can heal yourself of that. And that's what I am trying to portray by going back, understanding where that came from. And you can actually begin to get the help intuitively from these spiritual teachers. And they help you to see this by popping it into your dreams, you know, and allowing you to see what you've done.
1: Well, that's pretty powerful.
2: I'm not the one who has instigated the concept of the psychic body, which people have called the soul. It comes from this vast, vast intelligent being who came to this planet, left in 1960, called Ernest L. Norman, and he set up the Unarius Academy of Science. So those are the teachings, and there's over 300 volumes of books. So out of all the books I ever read throughout all my life, when I found these, that was it. I knew that there's nothing I was going to find that had a more specific and really just, you know, what would you call it? It's just so vivid and true when you read it that you just absolutely are lifted up. So in other words, the perfected minds that had channeled the information into those books, when you read it, you actually are transcended out of your body. I mean, I experienced this for so many years, and that is the process. As you become a little bit more sensitive and your frequency goes up, then you start to try to be more creative. So when I came back from the trip, we're kind of skipping around, when I was taken aboard the ship in the Caribbean, I actually had never painted, never been involved in any creativity, but I suddenly felt the desire when I came back to start drawing and painting. And from that point on, when I would do that, I would feel that same uplifting, positive energy that I felt was when I was in the ship. And so it was like, it almost felt like I was doing something that was illegal because it was such a fantastic feeling.
1: No, your paintings are really remarkable, too. The colors are almost things you almost don't really see anywhere else. Okay, let's take a quick break, and then people want to talk to you. We got to get to some calls here. Back with Douglas Taylor when we come back on Coast to Coast AM.
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1: Welcome back to Coast AM. I'm your host, Rich Barra, our guest, Douglas Taylor. You on the phones. Let's go to the wildcard line. Let's talk to Adam in... I can't even see where you're from. Well, Adam, you're on the Coast to Coast AM. Welcome.
7: Hey, Rich, from Pascagoula, Mississippi.
1: Right on.
7: Yeah, what's up, man? My question for Douglas is, did you travel physically to the starship through abduction beam, or did you astral travel?
2: No, I did not go physically on the starship. I mean, that would be an incredible thing. That would be, if you had valid proof of it, it would change the entire perspective of the way that the world is going through the disclosure situation right now. But yeah, there's some people that have, but for the most part, to try to put it into some sort of perspective, you have to be in a more kind of in a heightened state, which would be in your astral state. In other words, if I was to walk into that ship in my physical body, because of the frequency of the ship, I mean, they could change it so I could still walk into it. But my body would kind of be in opposition to it because it's on such a low frequency compared to the frequency that was in the ship. So that's one of the reasons why a lot of these experiences that we have that seem so transformative happen in our dream states. Because physically, you know, if one of these super advanced, intelligent light beings was to suddenly just appear inside a room full of people, everybody would just, it wouldn't do them any good. It would just more than likely shock the heck out of them. And that's kind of true with the UFO phenomenon too, that there's still so many people that are so fearful that it's some kind of demonic thing. I think one of the vice president says he thinks they're demons. So
1: yeah, I heard that interview.
2: I did not go aboard physically, but you know, people put a lot of emphasis on the concept of the material world. And if you break everything down into its substructures, the atomic actual molecules or cells, you know, our body is recreating 1.5 million cells every minute. So we actually go through, you know, in a lifetime, we go through 7 complete bodies are rebuilt through the evolutionary process. So there's a lot that I think the main thing that in my mind that science and a lot of the different areas of research are getting into but haven't really found something to grasp onto yet because they haven't found a way to really validate it and prove it is that we live in an interdimensional state. So the universe itself is infinite. So we live in a universal, interdimensional, infinite state of consciousness, and we're just like this little grain of sand in this sea of infinity. And so, you know, we just have to kind of go by what we are gaining in our own particular elements of what we're attempting to do. So we came back here into this physical body to make progress, to gain information, to release ourselves, to heal ourselves of a lot of the negative situations that we were involved in. Like, I was a warrior in a lot of past lives too. It was horrible, you know, what I've seen and what I experienced. And I've had to recognize that and see it. But like I was saying before, kind of trying to preach to people. But the Unarius Academy of Science, which is unarius.org, has given me a library of books and information that I could obviously never begin to come close to describing in a 2-hour interview. And it wouldn't even be necessary for me to do it because it would be, it's only what each person could get out of it. Some people, they won't relate to it, of course. And those people that do, they'll feel that connection with it. You know, they'll feel that. Because when I went into the library and I found, after looking through every book I thought I found on spiritual development, and finally I just felt, it was like somebody just kind of turned me in this one direction when I was in the Huntington Beach Library, and I walked over and I picked up the Voice of Venus book, which was one of the Inaris Academy books, basically channeled by Ernest L. Norman. And I started reading that, and it was like I was just transcended out of my consciousness for months. But then it came around that everybody has a higher self, the positive side, they're good angels, and they have a lower self, they're bad angels. And so it's a matter of learning how to balance those processes so that you're making yourself into a more purified frequency so that you can actually function in those worlds where everybody else is in that higher state. And so if you were to go there and didn't have the same frequency relationship, you wouldn't be able to even fit in there. You know, so the physical world we're in here is, it's kind of like a prison of where all of the degenerates are gone, you know, put in order to begin to develop and progress themselves. Because there's been a lot of repetition, if you look at the history of all of these wars. And for the most part, it's been a lot of the same people just kind of repeating the past. And this, the Inarius Academy of Science and the books and the teachings, it helps you to learn how to heal yourself and reduce the amount of the negative poles that are on you that can pull you into some negative state that you get stuck in. You know, you're stuck in the mud.
1: How many dimensions are there?
2: I wouldn't be the guy to ask that because, to me, they're an infinite number. And when you start talking about infinite, it's impossible to comprehend. But, excuse me. So that's something that if there's an infinite number of dimensions, then there's a never-ending pathway of progression and spiritual development that has no ending. And if it had an ending, somebody would get there and they would end, and then all of a sudden there would be nothing more for them to do. And so all of the spiritual development that they went to get to that point and all the knowledge they gained would be all be for nothing, because all of a sudden they're supposedly all-knowing. So you never get there. There's always more to learn. There's always more to know. Nobody, even if you're like a Jesus, somebody who's so advanced, he, you know, speaks through some of these books and talks about there are more, much more advanced dimensions and individuals living in states of consciousness where they're literally recreating the universes for the physical dimensions. But it's all based on this sense of compassion and love where they are entirely selfless. The only reason for existence is to be helpful and selfless and to be able to help other individuals develop their, and it might be somebody on a much higher level that they're working with, and then we have the individuals on our level in these higher dimensions that are working with us, helping us to develop and be able to eventually evolve into that higher positive state.
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20: News, I'm Roxanne Evans. Two American troops are dead. One remains missing in an attack on a U.S. base in Jordan. The State Department issuing a security alert.
21: The Pentagon says 13 U.S. troops, 10 soldiers, and 3 sailors have been wounded in action this week at various bases in the Middle East, likely from Iran's continued attacks in Bahrain, Kuwait, and Jordan, and particularly a large attack on that base in Jordan, housing hundreds of U.S. troops and fighter jets.
20: Fox's Lucas Tomlinson. The U.S. dealing with smoke from Canadian wildfires. U.S. politicians blaming the North. Ontario Premier Doug Ford says the finger pointing needs to stop.
22: They have a very short memory. We had the water bombers, everyone ready, going over to California. It was last year.
20: Canada battling over 900 fires. 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
1: Douglas Taylor is our guest tonight. His website linked up at Coast to Coast AM. And your calls right now, we only have a final half hour left. And I know everybody's hopping to talk to Douglas here. Let's see if we can get that done. Go west of the Rockies. Let's go to Washington State and talk to Linda. Linda, welcome to Coast AM.
2: Thank you, Rich, for taking my call. I wanted to ask Douglas if he ever had the experience of electric kind of squiggly kind of, it's hard to explain, around his peripheral vision coming into his front vision, kind of like an electricity or squiggly things. And also, I wanted to ask if if you could be in two different places at the same time.
1: That's a good
2: like
1: question.
2: I could be up in an airplane flying around, but yet I'm walking around in a house down here. Is there something about timelines that he knows of?
3: Oh, that's a great question. And Rich, sometimes known as Mike, I just like to say I really appreciate your positive attitude and being so positive about bringing in these great people who have these questions, because I know
1: the Coast listeners are the best.
3: We're all just trying to make progress with our lives. And I can't say about the peripheral vision so much as, you know, I've had a lot of experiences that as I'm getting older, are showing me that my body is changing. I'm 72 now.
1: Do you still surf?
3: But what I can definitely talk about is the fact that the second part of her question is that, what was the second part of her question?
1: Oh, she was talking about being in two places at the same time. Walking on the ground or being up in the plane, is there a time?
3: Yeah, I missed that. I missed that time frame. Absolutely. I mean, time itself is something that doesn't have a linear aspect to it in the spiritual dimensions. In other words, in this world, we have a beginning and an ending, you know, whether it's life being born and dying. But in reality, there is a cyclic movement that's taking place. So everything's moving in these cycles. So if you had the advancement and the knowledge, you could be in 100 places at a different time. I mean,
1: boy, that's hard to wrap your brain around.
3: Being, I'm sorry?
1: That's really hard to wrap your brain around.
3: Well, imagine if you were capable of projecting your consciousness because of the development that you have. And I talk about these things like, okay, well, what the hell do you mean? But the consciousness that you have is so vast and takes up such a vast amount of intelligence that it's not limited by the time and space concepts that we are in this reality. And so you can be communicating with thousands of people. Like the teacher that I was learning from at the Inaris Academy, Uriel, she healed so many people, and at the same time

0: or whatever. And in some cases, that's true. But in other cases, there's information coming in that is guidance because you're open to it, because your consciousness is open and positive, that is going to help you gain that next step. Like with Einstein being able to come up with the concepts that he was able to come up with, that nobody had really been able to wrap their head around, and still can't to some degree, but you know, the whole concept of science and the evolution of where that aspect of it is going, in my mind, the only real hold up right now is breaking through and understanding these other dimensions exist. But it's hard to get there if all you believe in is this physical material
1: world. Is the right now. Right. Exactly. Makes sense to me. Well, we have lots of people who want to talk to you, so let's get that on the other side of the break. Your calls with Douglas Taylor when we come right back on Coast to Coast AM.
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1: Welcome back to Coast AM. I'm your host, Rich Barra, our guest, Douglas Taylor. You are on the phones. Let's go east of the Rockies, and let's talk to Linda in Virginia Beach, Virginia. Welcome to Coast AM. You're on with Douglas Taylor.
6: Thank you so much for the information you have shared. I have enjoyed it so much. I'm so much interested in heading in that direction and your suggestions. So my first question would be, what would be, from the suggestions you could give, would be the very best thing I could do now? Very best thing I could do now to head in that direction. And then after that, what would be the second best? So the best thing to do right now.
0: Well, the best thing to do that I could give some sort of advice on, which I don't like giving advice because I don't feel like I want to preach to people or be in a position, but I think I can be in a position to help, and that's what it's all about. So I would basically, I mean, I have a lot of art out there. I have a website. I don't care if I sell it or not. You know, I work as a carpenter. I'm not going to have a lot of money, but unarius.org. Unarius.org. Go to that site and see if you have a rapport with the information in those books. I'm going to actually be doing a PowerPoint presentation there called Inside a Starship coming up in October.

0: And that is one of the most powerful things you could do, because once you make that connection, you'll be surprised with the amount of information that can start flowing. Now, it's not saying that it's definitely going to happen that way. Maybe your direction will pull you in another way, but it's definitely following your own intuitive guidance, not following anything I say or anybody else says. It's knowing that you have it within you to make the steps necessary to get to a point where you're developing yourself on that spiritual pathway.
1: Thanks, Linda.
0: Does that make sense?
2: Thank you so much, and God bless you.
1: God bless you, too. Thanks for listening.
0: Thank you.
1: Kansas City, Missouri. Let's talk to Rich on the Wild Card line. Welcome to Coast AM. You're on with Douglas Taylor.
3: Yes. Hello. I wanted to ask a question. Are you still in contact with the beings, and how do you get in contact with them?
0: Yes. I have had several experiences that where I was taking aboard Starship. Sometimes they were vastly huge, and I had healings inside of them also. So it was a situation where I was needing to have more of that kind of that negative energy within my psychic kind of release. And it's not that I have a direct connection with them. It's that they are constantly projecting out this positive frequency. And so it's up to us to gain the knowledge that allows us to begin to tune into it, begin to tune the channel of our mental receiver to that higher frequency. And that sounds kind of abstract, but it really is fairly simple. There's some specific things that you just can do, and they're not that difficult, you know, in a way. And yet at the same time, it's the most difficult thing you'll ever do, because you have to accept the fact that you're in this for the long run. You're never going to get to a point where you can just say, okay, I don't want to go anymore, I quit. And, you know, like, you're in a position now where you've made this progression and your life is going to change in the most positive way imaginable. But there's always going to be the struggle of letting go of the past, letting go. So the whole process really is learning to put your consciousness on the positive future that you want to create for yourself, and then do the elements, which has been so important for me, reduce the negative factors that have put me in a state that I needed to come back many, many times, and I will in the future, to be able to work my psychic body to where it's functioning more aligned and in tune with this infinite intelligent energy. That it's kind of like, almost like I hate to say a machine, it's an organic field of pure intelligence that we learn to tune into, and it doesn't have any personal feelings about anything. It's just what it does is what it does, and it works and functions according to a totally scientific principle, and those are the principles that are being taught in these books that I've been talking about, the Inneris Academy of Science.
1: Thanks. Thank you, Rich. Let's go to the Wild Card line, Oberon in Redwood City. Welcome to Coast AM.
4: Yes, sir. Thank you. Douglas, you're talking about returning over and over again through reincarnation. It says in the scriptures, in the Israelite Testament, that at the time of Methuselah, people were living 1,000 years. So why can't we develop the science so well at this point that we're going to live almost probably eternally? Wouldn't that be a better approach?
0: Well, the problem with that is that living 1,000 years, if you're not evolving your mental processes to be able to understand your relationship with this higher intelligence, this infinite creative intelligence that people call God, then there's really not going to be any benefit of having all those years. You're just going to keep regenerating the same information over and over again. And these beings in these higher worlds, they'd live for an infinity amount of time. They have a completely different process by which they go through the elevation from one level of consciousness into the next, where they remember everything that they've experienced. So there have been beings who could come and live for thousands of years. There's even yogis that, you know, have been known to have lived for very, very long amounts of time in their physical bodies even. But like Yogananda, when he died, what he did, Paramahansa Yogananda, I know it's kind of a different aspect than the Christian philosophy, but anyway, he was able to practice dying. It's a thing called samadhi. Now, that's not my personal way of developing myself. I'm not part of the Paramahansa, basically, Self-Realization Fellowship. I'm with the Inaris Academy. But he was a super master teacher. And so he talks about what he would do. And so he was so advanced through his meditative practices that when he died, his body stayed in perfect shape. It did not begin to decompose for many, many weeks. And so it was like he had his vibration at such a high level that the various elements that normally would start breaking down the cell structures were not even doing it. You know,
1: I've so, never heard of that. That's amazing.
0: Yeah, if you read about Paramahansa Yogananda, that's one of the things that's stated in his autobiography. There's other fantastic stuff in there too, but that's valid. And yeah, to live 1,000 years in a lifetime but not making spiritual progress, that's not the way to go. The reason that we go back into the spiritual realm, our birth and death cycles, are because on the spiritual realm is where we really can gain the information and the knowledge and the help.
1: How do you carry that over, though, to your next life?
0: I'm sorry?
1: How do you carry that over to the next life?
0: Well, it's something that comes to you intuitively, and as you become more and more sensitive through developing and being, you know, more educated and consciously aware of these processes, like many of these various individuals that we've talked about, Maitreya, Buddha, you know, they're able to have a memory of their past lives to the extent that when they come back, they're aware, you know, just like the Dalai Lama, the last Dalai Lama, he knew that he had been the Dalai Lama previously. And so that was, he left his parents when he was like, I'm 6 years old, and went and became the latest Dalai Lama. So the whole process itself is such that, you know, you're actually just beginning to develop a understanding of how to live in that higher spiritual consciousness. The spiritual worlds, they're incredibly beautiful. I mean, we see the world that we live in here. It's an incredibly beautiful world. There's so many different incredible species of animals and different elements that are going on. But the basic energy is based on a lot of real negative factors because the people are so ignorant of the more intelligent ways of living their lives in which they're actually progressing themselves and other people are going to progress because they are seeing them as examples of what they can become.
1: What a positive light you were tonight, Douglas. I really appreciate your time and your energy and staying up late in the middle of the night with us.
0: My pleasure.
1: It was really good. I hope you come back and visit me sometime. We didn't even get to like three of the questions. We have so many more questions to get to with you. So we'll get to that. Thank you so much for listening to Coast AM. I want to thank George Norrie for asking me to sit in on the weekend this weekend. We'll talk soon. God bless you. Good night.

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7: A State Department warning. I'm Deborah Valentine, Fox News. U.S. Central Command says an eighth night of retaliatory strikes on Iran have concluded. The strikes follow Iran's drone and missile attack on a military base in Jordan, which killed two U.S. troops, injured four, with one soldier remaining missing. Fox's Lucas Tomlinson says U.S. State Department has issued a new warning following the escalation.
8: The State Department has just issued a brand new worldwide caution urging Americans to think twice about any travel to the Middle East. Due to heightened tensions in the Middle East, the security environment remains complex with the potential for unseen escalation. And that's exactly what we saw in neighboring Jordan when Iran fired multiple intermediate-range ballistic missiles that made it through U.S. air defense systems, hit a base in Jordan with dozens of U.S. Air Force personnel at the base.
7: The total number of Americans killed in the region since the conflict began now stands at 16. The State Department issuing a warning to Americans following Iran's deadly escalation of the conflict in which those two U.S. service members were killed. Americans worldwide, especially those in the Middle East, are urged to exercise increased caution. Americans abroad are advised to follow the guidance and security alerts issued by the nearest U.S. embassy or consulate. New York City Mayor Zohran Mamdani, in an interview with the New York Times, suggesting he's toying with the idea of arresting Israeli Prime Minister Benjamin Netanyahu during his upcoming visit to the U.N., citing war crimes in Gaza.
9: We're not talking about a personal assessment of Benjamin Netanyahu. We're talking about the International Criminal Court and the fact that they have a warrant out for this prime minister's arrest.
7: U.S. Ambassador to the U.N. Michael Walsh says the mayor's statements are political theater. 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
12: There was a murder in Central Ohio that many people still don't want to talk about. The man who committed that crime once sat on death row, but now he's on the run. His name is Lester Eubanks. Lester didn't tunnel out of prison or scale a stone wall. On a December morning in 1973, he and a small group of inmates were granted permission to walk outside prison walls. His handcuffs were taken off. He changed into civilian clothing, and he and three others were driven to a local mall. They were told they could wander the stores and were asked to return to a designated meeting spot. Hours later, all the inmates came back, except Lester Eubanks, and he hasn't been seen since.
13: He had a full plan. The guy had a plan.
14: I was just astounded that this could actually happen.
12: There were many years when it seemed like no one was even looking for Lester, but recently, his whereabouts have become the focus of the U.S. Marshals Service, the federal agents who track fugitives. The case is testing the marshals.
15: Those nine lives are running out, and we're going to catch up with Lester.
12: And is being urged on by those hurt most by Lester's crime.
16: He's had enough free time. He confessed to the crime, and his time is up.
12: I'm Sunny Hostin with ABC News. Over the past year, a team from the ABC News investigative unit joined the search for Lester Eubanks. They uncovered new leads, possible sightings, and at every turn found resistance from those who want Lester Eubanks to be forgotten. What they've uncovered is a case that's about more than murder. It's about family loyalty, a life on the run, and a first-hand look at how the U.S. Marshals are trying to solve one of the oldest fugitive cases in American history. Now they may be closer than ever. From ABC News.
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Good evening and welcome to Coast AM. I'm your host tonight. My name's Rich Barra. And for as long as human beings have walked this planet, we've searched for answers that seem to live just beyond our reach. In ancient books, whispered traditions, vivid dreams, unexplained encounters, and stories passed down through generations, people, well, they've always believed that there might be a deeper layer to reality. If only we knew where to look. So tonight, this is sort of a curated show for that. Although it seems like it's on the opposite sides, we're going to talk about the Salem witch trials and we're going to talk about alien abduction. They're still tied together. We follow the different paths that may lead to the same questions. In our first couple hours, we're going to travel back to 1692 in the Salem witch trials with author, artist, and historian Enid Baxter Rice. Her own ancestors stood accused during one of the darkest chapters in American history. We're going to separate the myth from the history, explore the forgotten stories behind the trials, examine the ancient spells and incarnations that have echoed through culture for centuries and even led us to like Etsy witches now. Then later tonight, we're going to meet author and experiencer Douglas Taylor, whose extraordinary encounter aboard what he describes is an extraterrestrial craft changed the course of his life. It's kind of a crazy story. We're going to explore the dreams, the reincarnation, the creativity, the consciousness, and whether our lives may be part of a much larger spiritual journey than we can possibly imagine. So whether these stories, these experiences are history, psychology, spirituality, or something maybe even beyond our current understanding. Well, they've fascinated us for centuries. So whether you're listening tonight, wherever, if you're on the road, if you just ended your shift, I know a lot of people in bands listen to us after their band gigs are over. If you just can't sleep and this is your jam, well, I am here for you. Welcome across America, Canada, and around the world. Thank you for making me part of your weekend as we sail into the mystic together. Welcome to Coast AM. Now, I want to spend some time with our first guest here, Enid Baxter Rice. So let's do this. Let's take a quick break for the pause so we can spend a little more time with her on the backside of this. We'll be right back on Coast to Coast.

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4: Welcome back to Coast AM. I am your host, Rich Barra, for the night. Enid Baxter Rice is a witch, an author, and an artist who unearthed the hidden and forgotten stories buried in family history, old archives, and the land itself. Her work has been exhibited at the National Gallery of Art, the Getty, the Library of Congress. She's no joke here, and featured in the New York Times. Enid has had fellowships at the National Academy of Sciences, the Getty Foundation, and Yale, and makes her paints from the plants in her garden, which I think is fascinating too. Really excited. In fact, Enid, my daughter Audrey, who goes to school in New York, I told her we were going to talk about the Salem witch trials, and she is in the studio with me tonight being my little producer. So she's all into this. Very, very excited. Welcome to the show, Enid.
5: Thank you. Thank you for having me. Thank you, Audrey, for producing. I'm so excited to be on Coast to Coast.
4: And by producing, she got me a Red Bull. I think that's been her that's been her major contribution.
5: Fantastic.
4: But it is the middle of the night. We do have to bring the energy. So yeah. You are more than meets the eye when I look through your resume, when I look through all of the things on your website. You have both your art, but you're also read through just mountains and mountains of actual trials from back in 1692. So you've got all this accreditation to you, and your family is involved in this too. So I wonder where we start with you. First of all, you call yourself a witch, and I guess maybe let's start here. What is the difference between maybe witchcraft in 1692 and what we call it now? Can you give me a little example of that? Let's start there.
5: Gosh, you know, I feel really bad. Audrey, I'm sorry. I'm going to be disappointing in the first moment I start talking. I don't identify myself as a witch.
4: Oh my gosh, it said so in your bio. I so apologize for that.
5: Oh no, that's totally fine. I think that a lot of people... So there is a big difference, right, from 1693 to now. And in 1692 and 1693, there was a whole world of medicine that was done with herbs. And so people, especially women who did this kind of like healing and seemed to be able to use herbs to do things that were very magical, were often thought of as being witches, especially when there was some kind of moral panic. And my ancestors were part of that group.
4: Let's go back there. What started this because it really went off the rails at some point where anybody who was growing anything in their garden, you know, seemed like they might be on trial for being a witch. How did this get so out of control? How did it start?
5: There are a lot of theories about that. And, you know, of course, people, you know, we're talking about a long time ago where the lines between medicine and cooking and witchcraft are kind of blurry, like science is magical. And in some ways, we're kind of returning to some of that practice now. I just heard about 4 commercials for herbal remedies. There are moments where that knowledge has to go underground, and this is one of those moments. There are theories that somebody ate bad grain and it made them hallucinate. There is a really strong argument that these were very repressive times, and teenage girls got a little taste of power and it went off the rails. There's also, you know, 2 wars that happened prior to the Revolutionary War in New England. And they're extremely violent and extremely brutal. And most of the young accusers during the Salem witch trials are what we call refugees from that war. They were up in Maine and witnessed terrible stuff and lost a lot of family. So, you know, everybody's struggling. They're also petrified of the forest. They believe the forest is the realm of the devil.
4: Who like the people that live there? Not the people practicing witchcraft. But yeah, forests are always, you know, even I guess maybe that's a carryover from Europe too, but everybody thinks this forest is, the woods are scary.
5: I mean, they're scary. They're spooky. And, you know, you see things out of the corner of your eye. And this, again, and this is a pretty dangerous landscape. And it's also, you know, I was talking with your producer who's from West Virginia and I'm from Pennsylvania. The woods feel really haunted. And I'm sure that's, you know, something deep there. But at that time, once the accusations started flying, there were a couple of bigwigs in the New England world who wrote books about how to seek out witches, and they capitalized on this moment. So there's a lot of different forces fanning the flames. And 3 of my ancestors were convicted. One of them escaped before he could be questioned in a trial.
4: Is that George?
5: George Jr. escaped. Yeah, he just took off. And and his wife was incarcerated for many months. These people were chained in cold prisons on the floor, like starving, waiting to, you know, have their execution after they were convicted. His father was executed. His father was like around 87 years old, which
4: that's
5: back
4: George
5: then.
4: Senior.
5: George Sr., George Jacobs Sr. was 87 years old and was executed for witchcraft because he refused to confess because he did not want to implicate other people. And his granddaughter also was convicted, but right before she was to be executed, the governor of Massachusetts' wife was accused of witchcraft, and he decided it was time to end the that court.
4: In that year, how many people died because of being accused of witchcraft?
5: Yeah, it's kind of a wild number. We're talking about more than 200 people incarcerated.
4: Oh my gosh.
5: Yeah, and 25 murdered. And of the 200, I mean, you're talking about women who have children, you know, people who are dependent on them. So the story of my like 7th great-grandmother's arrest, you know, she's taken to the prison, her baby's ripped out of her arms, there are toddlers following her down the street crying. So, you know, the cost of this on this community, there's only 500 to 600 people in the community, and 200 of them end up in incarcerated. So it's a pretty significant wild time. I think I wrote about it, like, imagine if an in real life 2020 era Twitter mob wore bonnets and could execute people. Like, that's what we're talking about. Yeah.
4: Well, I don't know that we're that far away from something outrageous like that, where social media just turns the mob on you. I've seen it happen a few times.
5: Yeah. I actually have my students study this now because I want them to look at, you know, mob mentality, and, you know, when groups of people get really paranoid. But also the first people to be executed in the witch trials are all outsiders. There's a woman who's mentally ill. There's a Quaker. There's a woman who's kind of like, she's like the town drunk. You know, so there's this like pattern of whoever's not very popular. And then it starts to look like people getting revenge on each other. So for example, George Jr., George Jacobs Jr. is one of my ancestors. He was a known creep. The reason that he and his dad are thought to have been accused is they were hanging out, fixing their wagon and making jokes about the girls who were accusing everyone. And they called them the witch B-words. I don't know if I can say that. And so that joke was overheard and people didn't like it. But prior to that, George Jr. had herded a bunch of his neighbor's horses into the water and killed them. So he had something
4: he had
5: very
4: mental
5: strange.
4: Problems too.
5: Yeah, mental problems.
4: Do you think that the mental problems, like what you said with drinking and some of that real outrageous, almost sociopath stuff, do you think that's from the war, from trauma?
5: I'm trying to trace back those threads. And, you know, I think sometimes the stuff is also inherited. Like I can see a thread through, you know, my family of a certain trait that comes up that's not, you know, that's not very empathetic. And we see it like every few generations. That's why I started doing, it's part of why I started investigating this history.
4: But well, I think we'll go into that a little deeper. What do you mean by that? Help me understand that a little bit.
5: Yeah. So in about late 2019, my mother became really sick with a rare disease and passed away very quickly. The disease is related to mad cow disease. It's called Creutzfeldt-Jakob disorder. And it's so rare and so frightening that, you know, her remains were taken to a hospital in Ohio, Case Western, and they had to specially do a test to make sure she hadn't been infected from the food supply. And this only happens to 1 in 1 million people in America. And there are three ways you can get it. One is through the food supply. One is through genetics, which would mean that I would have it and my children would also have it. And one is called sporadic, like it just shows up. And during the time I was waiting for the autopsy to come back, I didn't realize what I was doing, but I the reason was probably because I was looking for a pattern of death rates, but I started going back through records. I started doing genealogy and I noticed several patterns. And this was what sort of brought me all the way back to the Salem witch trials. But I noticed that like every couple of generations, there's somebody who's, you know, doesn't seem to follow the rules of society, seems to like, you know, be up to a little bit of no good. And so I think that's really fascinating and curious. And I'm very interested in how those hidden secret histories in families. Also, we have people who are very vulnerable and then people who are not vulnerable at all and how they end up together and what that creates throughout the ages. So you have George Sr., who's very, you know, refuses to confess. If he confessed, he'd save his own life because he thought it was wrong. And he said in the witch trials, you might as well accuse me of being a buzzard as accuse me of being a wizard. I've done no wrong. Meanwhile, his son just took off, left everybody, ends up inheriting all the money because his son applies for, you know, reparations a couple decades later when the state of Massachusetts does reparations for witch trial, those who are
4: so
5: persecuted.
4: The known creep got paid.
5: He made out big.
4: Well, I'm also thinking too, and I don't mean any offense by this, but what kind of creep do you have to be in the 1600s for that to still be attached to any file with your name on it in the 2000s? I mean,
5: right?
4: He must have been really, really a troublemaker.
5: He was a real troublemaker. And so part of that, too, is that these guys, they weren't Puritans. They were, they were Scottish or, you know, coming from more refugee backgrounds. They were, you know, they weren't really going to church. They probably were, you know, drinking, and they were using poor language and making jokes about the very important process of persecuting witches. So, you know,
4: what a weird time to be alive.
5: Yeah. Once I heard they were making, I was like, wait, I have ancestors. My dad was like, yeah, I think your mom's ancestors were like Puritans or something. I was like, what? That doesn't sound right. And then I read the story about them making jokes and getting in trouble. And I was like, oh, that sounds like the Baxters. Okay. That makes sense.
4: Does this mean that, are you telling me it wasn't until your mom passed away, and I'm sorry for your loss, that you found that you were related to people that mm-hmm. were killed in the Salem witch trials?
5: It wasn't until my mom passed away that I found that out. And
4: wow.
5: But what I also found out, and this is kind of like the bright side, was that, you know, they were when they immigrated to the US in the 1600s, they were from a family where the men were barbers and the women were midwives. Like they were healers. And as a child, my best memories, you know, are learning herbal medicine in the garden with my mom. And so, you know, we see periods throughout history when there are these panics and people who live outside the mainstream and have knowledge that might seem threatening or confusing, you know, that they end up being targeted because they frighten people, or, you know, someone's different and people come after them. So, you know, there was this knowledge. I my last book before the one about ancient spells was about plant magic. And I was really writing about what I learned as a child. And it was really interesting. My mother knew, she always planted marigolds around the tomatoes. And I'd say, why do we have to put marigolds around the tomatoes always? She'd say, oh, because they protect them. And so, you know, later on, I thought, oh, it must be like the smell is really heavy. They keep insects away. And then I read this book about nematodes, which are these organisms that are not good for the roots of tomatoes, and how marigolds protect the roots of tomatoes from microorganisms.
4: Oh, interesting.
5: And I was like, how did you know this? And she's like, oh, your grandma told me. Well, my mom didn't study botany or biology. I don't know that my grandma, you know, I think she finished high school, but, you know, like these were not people who had deep microbiological knowledge.
4: That's science knowledge.
5: Stuff. Right. So, you know, there's something to this folk knowledge.
4: We should tell people too, by the way, and we'll repeat this again, but all of your books are linked up at Coast to Coast AM. So you don't
5: Thank
4: have to remember
5: you.
4: Too much. Yeah, we got to make sure that we take care of you there too. So then tell me about Margaret and Mary. What happened with Margaret and Mary?
5: Yeah, so Margaret is a really sad story. Margaret, you know, she was born, you know, her into this very like rigid Puritan. She was a Puritan. She was born into this really rigid culture. Her dad died when she was one. She shows up again in the records with her husband having died when she's 24, and she has a couple kids. He had a loom, which is an incredibly valuable thing at that time. You know, it's cold. Everybody needs cloth. Not everybody knows how to use it. Unfortunately, Rebecca's allowed to knit and sew, but it is illegal for her to use a loom or participate in any kind of industry in 17th century Massachusetts. So within 4 months, George Jr. is on the scene. He's marrying her. He's a little younger than she is. He doesn't have a profession. And now he has this loom and he has this way to kind of create a whole livelihood. So it's like a big deal. And she has a couple more babies and one of them dies and falls in a well and drowns. And I think that shakes her so much that there's two theories. One is that she had, you know, like some kind of brain tumor, but the other is that she just begins to lose her mind. And soon she's arrested for witchcraft.
4: Oh my gosh. Okay, we're going to continue the story when we come back on the backside of the break. We were talking to Enid Baxter Rice. Her book is about the Salem witch trials, the people, the transcripts, the trials themselves. We're going to get right back into it when we come back on Coast to Coast AM.

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7: This season on Blood Trails, we're following the trail of 7 cases that start in the field and end in the shadows, where missing persons reports, half-buried evidence, and whispered suspicions blur the line between hunting story and homicide.
10: I just instantly started freaking out, yelling to the world, what's going on? 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I mean, I'm out in the middle of nowhere. I had no idea what was going on.
7: From the frozen woods of Maine to the mountains of Montana, from an archery opener gone wrong in Wisconsin to a father's last walk through the Minnesota deer woods. Each story begins with a hunter stepping into the wild, but not all of them come back.
9: 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What do you say? He's not here with us. You know, it was tough.
7: I'm Jordan Sillars. Join me as we track the truth through tangled cover and cold case files, where every trail tells a story, and every story leaves its own trail of blood. 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
11: News, I'm Deborah Valentine. An 8th round of U.S. attacks on Iran after Tehran launched missile and drone attacks on a U.S. base in Jordan. Fox's Alex Hogan.
12: 13 service members have been wounded in recent days. Secretary of War Pete Hegseth posted the following on social media earlier, writing, Godspeed, heroes, their sacrifice only stiffens our resolve.
11: The attack on the Jordan base killed 2 U.S. troops, injured 4, with 1 soldier missing. The State Department issuing a cautionary warning to Americans, especially those in the Middle East. President Trump will be in attendance at today's World Cup final between Argentina and Spain. More from Fox's Jared Halpern.
13: Capping off a World Cup that has set attendance and viewership records, President Trump will have a seat at the tournament's final in New Jersey between Argentina and Spain.
11: The president will help present the winning trophy. 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
1: Our guest for the first part of the show here, Enid Baxter Rice. Her book, Ancient Spells and Incantations, Echoes of Magic Through the Ages and Across Cultures. And we kind of started off talking about the Salem Witch Trials. And I don't know why I said you're a witch when you're not a witch. Right there, I feel like you're just trying to make sure that you're not put on trial too. Maybe your family.
2: Yeah, I think I was thinking about that. I was like, well, maybe I just like, I mean, I wrote a book about ancient spells. I read tarot cards. I have, you know, maybe I have witch imposter syndrome. I don't know what's going on.
1: Well, let's clarify that then. So most people hear the word witch and they picture Salem. Historically, yeah. What were the people accused of in 1692? Besides maybe some holistic medicine, they were actually practicing. Were any of them practicing witchcraft, like as we know it, like the movies have it? Were any of them doing that, or did they get it totally wrong?
2: You know, as long as human beings have been alive, that and kept any kind of records. I mean, we're talking like Fertile Crescent, ancient world. There have been people playing with magic or believing in magic or believing in ghosts. This is something that's universal around the world. And one of the big things that they believe is powerful, they know plants are powerful. They believe words are powerful. Like, and even we see that in psychology, you know, telling your own story is healing. We see that in, you know, people setting intentions and saying them and speaking them and repeating them. Cognitive behavioral therapy sounds a lot like reciting incantations over and over again to yourself.
1: I am worthy, I am free, I am safe sounds
2: You know, and now we have this other new magical thing, which is a large language model, right? AI is this intelligence that learns how we speak and somehow, you know, seems to be struggling to be born. So there's all kinds of mystical implications to the way that those of us who feel a spiritual dimension in the world, how we relate to language, how we relate to objects. That's where jewelry comes from, right? Like wearing amulets and things for protection or luck. And, you know, also the folk remedies that are the unregulated medicine that we're, you know, seen as being kind of scary. Like if you are able to take plants and make really great food and also heal someone with it, and, you know, like that's very magical. So, you know, were people in the transcripts of the trials in Salem accused of that kind of work? Most of the trial transcripts for Salem are actually unusual in that they don't contain magic spells. They contain accusations of people projecting their spirits across town into your bedroom and, you know, tempting you.
1: Well, I don't like that either.
2: Well, yeah, I mean, that's its own kind of magic. And so what happens then is, you know, people are being tempted and they're just, they really want you to sign this book. It's got a lot of contractual language in the whole, like with the devil's got like a notary going on or something. So it's kind of funny. It's a different style of witch trial. Like when you look at trial transcripts from, you know, Europe in the 1400s, that's actually one of the places that I have found the most recipes of spells and one of the greatest repositories of Nahuatl spells, you know, magic spells from pre-Columbian Mexico, is these letters this monk Alarcón wrote back to a pope in the 1500s complaining about how the indigenous people continued to do their magic. And in those complaint letters, he codified and saved for us exactly what those spells were. So,
1: Interesting.
2: Yeah. So it's like, I was joking about it saying like snitches get witches, you know, like the people who, there's this book from the 1400s where two scolds decide that they're worried the prince is going to get, you know, interested in the magical arts and take someone, you know, as a counselor who's a wizard or a witch. And so they write this book. It has one of those great medieval titles that's like a whole paragraph long, you know, like for the witch to the prince to prevent him from the witches and the wizards and the, and, you know, they write out these really great indigenous European spells from, you know, that were
1: protection
2: indigenous to
1: incantations, right?
2: Protection incantations. There's one with like a loaf of bread. I actually marked one earlier today. I can like find it. You know, I like books a lot. So of course I put this one in my book, but there's a spell to protect a book. This is like from England in the first century. So you're talking about like pre-Christianization.

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0: Welcome back to Coast AM. I'm your host, Rich Barra. Our guest this evening for the first part of the show, Enid Baxter Rice, all of her books. She has many, many books out, many wonderful books, and they're all linked up at Coast to Coast AM. And before we went to break at the bottom of the hour, we were talking about your relative. Is it Margaret or Mary that had the unfortunate story that you're starting to tell?
5: Oh, yeah. Well, there's Margaret's story is very inspirational. Her mom, that's the sad story, her mom ends up losing her mind while she's incarcerated. And Mary isn't incarcerated right away. I mean, not Mary, sorry. I'm talking about Margaret. Margaret isn't incarcerated right away. And she's featured in this really famous painting from the 1800s that's called The Trial of George Jacobs. And there's a picture, it's an image of her pointing at her grandfather, who she lived with. She had moved out of the house with her dad, which I think is really interesting. And it's not because her grandpa needed help. He had a younger wife living with him. And so they must have been pretty close. So someone accused George Sr. of witchcraft. He walked with these big canes and they accused him of using the canes to hurt them on the spiritual plane, that he appeared as a spirit in the room and then hit with his canes. And the girls who were the accusers, they were this like group of mean girls who were very, very powerful by this point. You know, if they pointed at you, you were going down. And they wanted Margaret to implicate her grandfather. They thought if she implicates, because now they're starting to be kind of doubt about like what's really going on with these witch trials, because they're starting to accuse people who are landowners and people who are people of power in the community. Mm, not
0: so you can see there's a revenge move going on there.
5: Yeah, now we're getting in there. You know, Arthur Miller wrote in The Crucible an idea that the ringleader was actually had a crush on a man whose wife she accused. It also seems to be a power struggle between two big landholding families at the same time. But caught in the crossfire, Margaret Jacobs is approached by the girls and they basically say to her, like, you have to accuse your grandfather at his trial.

0: or we're coming for you. And she at first goes along with it. She's afraid. She writes this long letter to her grandfather, which I translated, and it's in my little Book of Trees project. It's a very heartfelt and lovely letter. And in the beginning of it, she's writing it in prison. She says, I was so afraid. I was so afraid for my life. She's 17 years old. She's got all these little kids that she's watching at home because her parents are gone. And she says, and I also was so confused. So what would happen is there'd be this group of 11 or 12 girls, and they would all scream and fall to the ground and say that you were torturing them. Or if you raised your hand, they would all raise their hand. And it must have been really bewildering and confusing and overwhelming. It's happening at court or at church. And so she decided to go along with it. And that sort of sealed her grandfather's fate, but also probably contributed to the trials part being going on longer. And so before her grandfather is going to be executed, she writes him this letter of apology. And she says to him, you know, my father's gone. My mother is crazy now. She spells crazy like K-R-A-Z-E-Y, you know, in the documents. And I can't contain this lie in my body. And she says she would basically rather die and tell the truth and recant than live. And so she recants and she asks her grandfather for forgiveness, and he brings her into his cell and he forgives her. And then he's executed the next day. And she's facing execution. And the only thing that saves her is that the governor's wife is accused. Now, here's the thing. The people who are in prison for witchcraft in Salem, they were let out once they paid off their jail fees. So they had to pay back a day cost for being fed and shackled in the cold jail. And so both Margaret and her mother end up staying longer in the jail after the trials are over because they can't pay back their fees. And George Jr. Doesn't send them any money.
1: Even though he's making money off the loom?
0: Even though he's like run away, he's on the lam, like he's down in northern, you know, probably northern Appalachian mountains, you know, making new friends. He's about to start a new family. But he pops back up for the reparations payments. No, other kind people in the community decide they're going to help my ancestors, and they all pitch in and pay the jail fees so the women can be released from prison. They all end up, like most of them, most of the people involved in this whole story end up perishing in something called the Great Snow of 1710. And that was really weird. I was looking through the records. I love looking at old records and old books and old documents. I'm like such a weirdo. But they all had this death date of the winter of 1710. And it's because there was this massive blizzard that just buried New England. And a lot of people perished in it. And it's just this lost history.
1: You're really good at this. All this, if you think about out of tragedy, sometimes something else is born. And your ability to comb through all these records and put the story behind it, but more importantly, the humanity behind it is really interesting. And I wonder what in the past pulls you towards the history that people have forgotten.
0: I am really drawn to that. And I think it's partially because in my mom's family, there was a lot of secrets. And my dad's a refugee from World War II, and his parents were Holocaust survivors. And I spent a lot of my childhood wishing I had pictures of my great-grandparents or wishing I'd known, you know, more of my relatives. And so I think that also draws me to wanting to unearth stories. I truly believe that stories are the most powerful tools we have in our toolkit to heal ourselves, to heal our families, to build our communities. It's just very powerful. And it's sort of like how it's the operating system we run on as human beings. And our shared stories, the stories we share, I think we sense the ones that are not yet uncovered. And it's very good to shine sunlight on them. And also, you know, these people, their stories deserve to be told. There's a magical thing about the voice of Margaret, even though she recants and says, I'm not a witch. She is so inspiring. So
1: it's kind of. In what way does she inspire you?
0: I think because she was so brave, you know, and also so honest, you know, in her letter that she wrote from the prison to her grandfather. And I have a copy of it on my website if you want to check it out. And I translated it from the older English. She writes about how she screwed up and she made mistakes and she got swept away. And she says, I don't even know why.
1: Well, who of us hasn't done that?
0: Right. Like, you know, especially when you're 17. I don't even know why I thought what I thought and did what I did, but I did it. And, you know, I need to make it right. And that's a good role model.
1: So tell me this, Enid, when we're talking about this book, that what you've talked about spells, you've talked about the history. It's one thing when you're researching history and you hear all these stories that you relate to. Mm-hmm. It's got to be another one when these are your relatives that you're researching. What's that do for you emotionally when you find out about that? How does that turn your insides around a little?
0: I think two things. I think one thing is we're all part of, every single person listening to this podcast has ancestors who were awesome, or not podcast, this is a radio show. This is like the real deal. Every single person listening to this has ancestors who were awesome and amazing and survived such difficult things. I mean, the odds of our ancestors making it through the ancient world, the Black Plague, the wars, everything.
1: The fact that we're here is a tribute to them.
0: It really is, you know, and it's also, you know, we are not responsible for the actions of our ancestors. We are our own people, but it can be really nice to feel like you're part of a story that's bigger than yourself, that, you know, you can take strength from knowing that the people who came before you made it through some tough stuff and you are going to make it through too.
1: Was there a spell or incantation that you put in your book that particularly hit you hard?
0: I only put in stuff that I thought really hit. There was a couple of, the spells are so poignant because there are people from thousands of years ago to hundreds of years ago speaking aloud the same vulnerabilities and longings that we all have today. And these are people from all over the world. Everybody wants health. Everybody wants love. Everybody gets jealous. Everybody sometimes gets really mad and wants to protect, right? But there's these spells. This one I think is just so, I find it really funny. It's from ancient Rome. And so it was written on a bronze rolled tablet. Do you want me to, should I share it with
1: sure.
0: you?
1: It's, yeah, we have just about 90 seconds here.
0: Okay. So it's so great. It's so petty. Basically, a woman says, you know, I prohibit marriage for Dionysophon by this written spell. I prohibit all women, be they widows or maidens, but prohibit Fatima in particular.
1: Whoa.
0: She says that Fatima, and then she says, I plead with you, have pity on me, dear Damons, for I have no one. My family belittles me. I feel abandoned by all my friends. Protect this spell for my sake, and wretched, horrible Fatima must perish in misery. Will I become happy and blessed?
1: That's like a modern day cryptic Facebook post.
0: 100% like Real Housewives.
1: We haven't changed it all, have we?
0: No.
1: We haven't changed it all. When we come back, I want to open up the phones so that you can ask some questions through Enid Baxter Rice and her a book on the Salem Witch Trials and also her book on spells, all linked up at Coast to Coast AM. We will be right back with your calls, your thoughts, your questions on Coast to Coast AM.

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7: State Department alert. Roxanne Evans, Fox News. The State Department warning Americans after escalating conflicts with Iran. This comes after Iran launched attacks on a U.S. base in Jordan, killing 2 U.S. troops. One remains missing. The U.S. urging Americans to exercise caution. The U.S. launching an 8th straight night of attacks against Iran. Fox's Chanley Painter with more.
8: U.S. CENTCOM says it's to swiftly punish the Revolutionary Guard for killing 2 service members in missile and drone strikes in Jordan Friday. Another U.S. soldier remains missing. These mark the first American military deaths since March. 4 others were evacuated to hospitals but have since been released. The escalation in U.S. action is in response to continued Iranian attacks on ships in the Strait of Hormuz. Iran has been striking back by targeting Jordan, Iraq, and Arab Gulf states. Tehran also now claims it's suspending last month's ceasefire agreement with Washington. In a statement, Iran's supreme leader mocked President Trump's signature as, quote, worthless.
7: Well, President Trump is responding to the deaths of U.S. service members.
9: President Trump is here in New Jersey this weekend at his Bedminster Golf Club. And following the news, this breaking news of these 2 U.S. service members who have been killed in action in Jordan. News Nation now reporting that President Trump has responded to them, giving them this statement, quote, it is a very sad thing and also we hate to see it happen. It is in service to our country. U.S. Central Command also says that 1 other service member is missing in action and that 4 other service members were evacuated to Jordanian hospitals after that Iranian missile and drone attack on Friday.
7: Fox's Alex Hogan. A massive fire in Norway destroying more than 100 homes and forcing hundreds to evacuate. Officials say no deaths have been reported. 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

0: Good evening and welcome to Coast AM. I'm your host tonight. My name's Rich Barra. And for as long as human beings have walked this planet, we've searched for answers that seem to live just beyond our reach. In ancient books, whispered traditions, vivid dreams, unexplained encounters, and stories passed down through generations, people, well, they've always believed that there might be a deeper layer to reality. If only we knew where to look. So tonight, this is sort of a curated show for that. Although it seems like it's on the opposite sides. We're going to talk about the Salem witch trials and we're going to talk about alien abduction. They're still tied together. We follow the different paths that may lead to the same questions. In our first couple hours, we're going to travel back to 1692 in the Salem witch trials with author, artist, and historian Enid Baxter Rice. Her own ancestors stood accused during one of the darkest chapters in American history. We're going to separate the myth from the history, explore the forgotten stories behind the trials, examine the ancient spells and incarnations that have echoed through culture for centuries and even led us to like Etsy witches now. Then later tonight, we're going to meet author and experiencer Douglas Taylor, whose extraordinary encounter aboard what he describes as an extraterrestrial craft changed the course of his life. It's kind of a crazy story. We're going to explore the dreams, the reincarnation, the creativity, the consciousness, and whether our lives may be part of a much larger spiritual journey than we can possibly imagine. So whether these stories, these experiences are history, psychology, spirituality, or something maybe even beyond our current understanding. Well, they've fascinated us for centuries. So whether you're listening tonight, wherever, if you're on the road, if you just ended your shift, I know a lot of people in bands listen to us after their band gigs are over. If you just can't sleep and this is your jam, well, I am here for you. Welcome across America, Canada, and around the world. Thank you for making me part of your weekend as we sail into the mystic together. Welcome to Coast AM. Now, I want to spend some time with our first guest here, Enid Baxter Rice. So let's do this. Let's take a quick break for the pause so we can spend a little more time with her on the backside of this. We'll be right back on to Coast AM.
1: We have a great story from someone who's helped themselves to heal by using the botanical known as Carnivora. And we have a guest right now. Her name is Joni Nichols. This is quite a story.
2: Yes, it is. And Robert, my adventure started about 7 years ago. I was a mess. I had numerous infections. My hair was falling out all over the furniture. Mm-hmm. One of the scariest things was that my legs were swelling up out of control. It came to a head. Within 24 hours, I had gone into a coma.
1: Holy tamale.
2: Mom and Dad decided to get me Carnivora's six-week program.
1: And at what point that you started this series did you notice, hey, something might be getting better?
2: Within two weeks, Robert. The first thing I noticed was that I felt better waking up. Then I noticed that my hair wasn't all over the furniture. I'm like excited.
1: It's like you said that within about 6 weeks, your legs were no longer swelling?
2: Within 2 weeks.
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2: Great.
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0: Welcome Welcome back to Coast AM. I am your host, Rich Barra, for the night. Enid Baxter Rice is a witch, an author, and an artist who unearthed the hidden and forgotten stories buried in family history, old archives, and the land itself. Her work has been exhibited at the National Gallery of Art, the Getty, the Library of Congress. She's no joke here, and featured in the New York Times. Enid has had fellowships at the National Academy of Sciences, the Getty Foundation, and Yale, and makes her paints from the plants in her garden, which I think is fascinating too. Really excited. In fact, Enid, my daughter Audrey, who goes to school in New York, I told her we were going to talk about the Salem witch trials, and she is in the studio with me tonight being my little producer, so she's all into this. Very, very excited. Welcome to the show, Enid.
7: Thank you. Thank you for having me. Thank you, Audrey, for producing. I'm so excited to be on Coast to Coast.
0: And by producing, she got me a Red Bull. I think that's been her major contribution.
7: Fantastic.
0: But it is the middle of the night. We do have to bring the energy. So yeah. You are more than meets the eye when I look through your resume, when I look through all of the things on your website. You have both your art, but you're also read through just mountains and mountains of actual trials from back in 1692. So you've got all this accreditation to you, and your family's involved in this too. So I wonder where we start with you. First of all, you call yourself a witch, and I guess maybe let's start here. What is the difference between maybe witchcraft in 1692 and what we call it now? Can you give me a little example of that? Let's start there.
7: Gosh, you know, I feel really bad. Audrey, I'm sorry. I'm going to be disappointing in the first moment I start talking. I don't identify myself as a witch.
0: Oh my gosh, it said so in your bio. I so apologize for that.
7: Oh no, that's totally fine. I think that a lot of people... So there is a big difference, right, from 1693 to now. And in 1692 and 1693, there was a whole world of medicine that was done with herbs. And so people, especially women who did this kind of like healing and seemed to be able to use herbs to do things that were very magical, were often thought of as being witches, especially when there was some kind of moral panic. And my ancestors were part of that group.
0: Let's go back there. What started this? Because it really went off the rails at some point where anybody who was growing anything in their garden, you know, seemed like they might be on trial for being a witch. How did this get so out of control? How did it start?
7: There are a lot of theories about that. And, you know, of course, people, you know, we're talking about a long time ago where the lines between medicine and cooking and witchcraft are kind of blurry, like science is magical. And in some ways, we're kind of returning to some of that practice now. I just heard about 4 commercials for herbal remedies. There are moments where that knowledge has to go underground. And this is one of those moments. There are theories that somebody ate bad grain and it made them hallucinate. There is a really strong argument that these were very repressive times, and teenage girls got a little taste of power and it went off the rails. There's also, you know, 2 wars that happened prior to the Revolutionary War in New England, and they're extremely violent and extremely brutal. And most of the young accusers during the Salem witch trials are what we call refugees from that war. They were up in Maine and witnessed terrible stuff and lost a lot of family. So, you know, everybody's struggling. They're also petrified of the forest. They believe the forest is the realm of the devil.
0: Like the people that live there? Not the people practicing witchcraft. But yeah, forests are always, you know, even I guess maybe that's a carryover from Europe too, but everybody thinks this forest is, the woods are scary.
7: I mean, they're scary. They're spooky. And, you know, you see things out of the corner of your eye. And this, again, and this is a pretty dangerous landscape. And it's also, you know, I was talking with your producer who's from West Virginia and I'm from Pennsylvania. The woods feel really haunted. And I'm sure that's, you know, something deep there. But at that time, once the accusations started flying, there were a couple of bigwigs in the New England world who wrote books about how to seek out witches, and they capitalized on this moment. So there's a lot of different forces fanning the flames. And three of my ancestors were convicted. One of them escaped before he could be questioned in a trial.
0: Is that George? And one of
7: George Jr. escaped. Yeah, he just took off. And and his wife was incarcerated for many months. These people were chained in cold prisons on the floor, like starving, waiting to, you know, have their execution after they were convicted. His father was executed. His father was like around 87 years old, which
0: that's
7: back
0: George
7: then.
0: Senior.
7: George Sr. George Jacobs Sr. was 87 years old and was executed for witchcraft because he refused to confess because he did not want to implicate other people. And his granddaughter also was convicted, but right before she was to be executed, the governor of Massachusetts' wife was accused of witchcraft, and he decided it was time to end the that court.
0: How many in that year, how many people died because of being accused of witchcraft?
7: Yeah, it's kind of a wild number. We're talking about more than 200 people incarcerated.
0: Oh my gosh.
7: Yeah, and 25 murdered. And of the 200, I mean, you're talking about women who have children, you know, people who are dependent on them. So the story of my like seventh great grandmother's arrest, you know, she's taken to the prison, her baby's ripped out of her arms, there are toddlers following her down the street crying. So, you know, the cost of this on this community, there's only 500 to 600 people in the community, and 200 of them end up incarcerated. So it's a pretty significant wild time. I think I wrote about it, like, imagine if an in real life 2020 era Twitter mob wore bonnets and could execute people. Like, that's what we're talking about. Yeah.
0: Well, I don't know that we're that far away from something outrageous like that, where social media just turns the mob on you. I've seen it happen a few times.
7: Yeah. I actually have my students study this now because I want them to look at, you know, mob mentality, and, you know, when groups of people get really paranoid. But also, the first people to be executed in the witch trials are all outsiders. There's a woman who's mentally ill. There's a Quaker. There's a woman who's kind of like, she's like the town drunk. You know, so there's this like pattern of whoever's not very popular. And then it starts to look like people getting revenge on each other. So, for example, George Jacobs Jr. is one of my ancestors. He was a known creep. The reason that he and his dad are thought to have been accused is they were hanging out, fixing their wagon and making jokes about the girls who were accusing everyone. And they called them the witch B-words. I don't know if I can say that. And so that joke was overheard and people didn't like it. But prior to that, George Jr. had herded a bunch of his neighbor's horses into the water and killed them. So he had something
0: he had
7: very
0: mental
7: strange.
0: Problems too.
7: Yeah, mental problems.
0: Do you think that the mental problems, like what you said with drinking and some of that real outrageous, almost sociopath stuff, do you think that's from the war, from trauma?
7: I'm looking. I'm trying to trace back those threads. And, you know, I think sometimes the stuff is also inherited. Like, I can see a thread through, you know, my family of a certain trait that comes up that's not, you know, that's not very empathetic. And we see it like every few generations. That's why I started doing, it's part of why I started investigating this history.
0: But we'll go into that a little deeper. What do you mean by that? Help me understand that a little bit.
7: Yeah, so in about late 2019, my mother became really sick with a rare disease and passed away very quickly. The disease is related to mad cow disease. It's called Creutzfeldt-Jakob disorder. And it's so rare and so frightening that Her remains were taken to a hospital in Ohio, Case Western, and they had to specially do a test to make sure she hadn't been infected from the food supply. And this only happens to 1 in 1 million people in America. And there are three ways you can get it. One is through the food supply. One is through genetics, which would mean that I would have it and my children would also have it. And one is called sporadic, like it just shows up. And during the time I was waiting for the autopsy to come back, I didn't realize what I was doing, but the reason was probably because I was looking for a pattern of death rates, but I started going back through records. I started doing genealogy and I noticed several patterns, and this was what sort of brought me all the way back to the Salem witch trials. But I noticed that like every couple of generations, there's somebody who's, doesn't seem to follow the rules of society, seems to be up to a little bit of no good. And so I think that's really fascinating and curious. And I'm very interested in how those hidden secret histories in families. Also, we have people who are very vulnerable and then people who are not vulnerable at all, and how they end up together and what that creates throughout the ages. So you have George Sr., who's very, refuses to confess. If he confessed, he'd save his own life because he thought it was wrong. And he said in the witch trials, you might as well accuse me of being a buzzard as accuse me of being a wizard. I've done no wrong. Meanwhile, his son just took off, left everybody, ends up inheriting all the money because his son applies for, reparations a couple decades later when the state of Massachusetts does reparations for witch trial, those who are so persecuted.
0: The known creep got paid.
7: He made out big.
0: Well, I'm also thinking too, and I don't mean any offense by this, but what kind of creep do you have to be in the 1600s for that to still be attached to any file with your name on it in the 2000s? I mean,
7: right.
0: He must have been really, really a troublemaker.
7: He was a real troublemaker. Part of that too is that these guys, they weren't Puritans. They were, they were Scottish coming from more refugee backgrounds. They were, they weren't really going to church. They probably were drinking, and they were using poor language and making jokes about the very important process of persecuting witches. So, once I was like, wait, I have ancestors. My dad was like, yeah, I think your mom's ancestors were like Puritans or something. I was like, what? That doesn't sound right. And then I read the story about them making jokes and getting in trouble. And I was like, oh, that sounds like the Baxters. Okay. That makes sense.
0: Does this mean that, are you telling me it wasn't until your mom passed away, and I'm sorry for your loss, you found that you were related to people that were killed in the Salem witch trials?
7: It wasn't until my mom passed away that I found that out. And
0: wow.
7: What I also found out, and this is kind of like the bright side, was that, they were when they immigrated to the U.S. in the 1600s, they were from a family where the men were barbers and the women were midwives. Like they were healers. And as a child, my best memories, are learning herbal medicine in the garden with my mom. And so, we see periods throughout history when there are these panics and people who live outside the mainstream and have knowledge that might seem threatening or confusing, that they end up being targeted because they frighten people, or, someone's different and people come after them. So, there was this knowledge. My last book before the one about ancient spells was about plant magic. And I was really writing about what I learned as a child. And it was really interesting. My mother knew, she always planted marigolds around the tomatoes. And I'd say, why do we have to put marigolds around the tomatoes always? She'd say, oh, because they protect them. And so, later on I thought, oh, it must be like the smell is really heavy. They keep insects away. And then I read this book about nematodes, which are these organisms that are not good for the roots of tomatoes, and how marigolds protect the roots of tomatoes from microorganisms.
0: Oh, interesting.
7: And I was like, how did you know this? And she's like, oh, your grandma told me. Well, my mom didn't study botany or biology. I don't know that my grandma, you know, I think she finished high school, but you know, like these were not people who had deep microbiological knowledge.
0: That's science knowledge. Stuff.
7: Right. So, you know, there's something to this folk knowledge.
0: We should tell people too, by the way, and we'll repeat this again, but all of your books are linked up at Coast to Coast AM. So you don't have to remember too much. Yeah, we got to make sure that we take care of you there too. So then tell me about Margaret and Mary. What happened with Margaret and Mary?
7: Yeah, so Margaret is a really sad story. Margaret, you know, she was born, you know, her into this very like rigid Puritan. She was a Puritan. She was born into this really rigid culture. Her dad died when she was one. She shows up again in the records with her husband having died when she's 24, and she has a couple kids. He had a loom, which is an incredibly valuable thing at that time. You know, it's cold. Everybody needs cloth. Not everybody knows how to use it. Unfortunately, Rebecca's allowed to knit and sew, but it is illegal for her to use a loom or participate in any kind of industry in 17th century Massachusetts. So within 4 months, George Jr. is on the scene. He's marrying her. He's a little younger than she is. He doesn't have a profession. And now he has this loom and he has this way to kind of create a whole livelihood. So it's like a big deal. And she has a couple more babies and one of them dies and falls in a well and drowns. And I think that shakes her so much that there's two theories. One is that she had, you know, like some kind of brain tumor, but the other is that she just begins to lose her mind. And soon she's arrested for witchcraft.
0: Oh my gosh. Okay, we're going to continue the story when we come back on the backside of the break. We were talking to Enid Baxter Rice. Her book is about the Salem witch trials, the people, the transcripts, the trials themselves. We're going to get right back into it when we come back on Coast to Coast AM.

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1: Karl Rove conservatism says, use the government to restrict the behavior of other people, but not my people. 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
1: But that's not what made America great. 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
13: Fox News, I'm Paul Stevens. The U.S. launching new attacks in Iran and what the White House is calling punishment for killing two U.S. service members on Friday.
14: The U.S. launching an eighth straight night of strikes against Iran. CENTCOM says it hit multiple Iranian targets, including air defense facilities, weapons storage sites, and IRGC forces linked to the attack in Jordan that killed two U.S. service members Friday. Another U.S. soldier is still missing.
13: And that's Fox's Chan Lee Painter. President Trump will attend today's World Cup final in New Jersey.
15: President Trump has forged a close relationship with FIFA President Gianni Infantino. The FIFA chief awarded the president a newly created FIFA Peace Prize at a World Cup event last year.
13: And that is Fox's Jared Halpern at the White House. 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
1: Our guest for the first part of the show here, Enid Baxter Rice. Her book, Ancient Spells and Incantations, Echoes of Magic Through the Ages and Across Cultures. And we kind of started off talking about the Salem Witch Trials. And I don't know why I said you're a witch when you're not a witch. Right there, I feel like you're just trying to make sure that you're not put on trial too. Maybe your family.
2: Yeah, I think I was thinking about that. I was like, well, maybe I just like, I mean, I wrote a book about ancient spells. I read tarot cards. I have, you know, maybe I have witch imposter syndrome. I don't know what's going on.
1: Well, let's clarify that then. So most people hear the word witch and they picture Salem. Historically, what were the people accused of in 1692? Besides maybe some holistic medicine, they were actually practicing. Were any of them practicing witchcraft, like as we know it, like the movies have it? Were any of them doing that? Or did they get it totally wrong?
2: You know, as long as human beings have been alive and kept any kind of records, I mean, we're talking like Fertile Crescent, ancient world, there have been people playing with magic or believing in magic or believing in ghosts. This is something that's universal around the world. And one of the big things that they believe is powerful, they know plants are powerful, they believe words are powerful. Like, and even we see that in psychology, you know, telling your own story is healing. We see that in, you know, people setting intentions and saying them and speaking them and repeating them. Cognitive behavioral therapy sounds a lot like reciting incantations over and over again to yourself.
1: The I am worthy, I am free, I am safe sounds like
2: that. Yeah, you know, and now we have this other new magical thing, which is a large language model, right? AI is this intelligence that learns how we speak and somehow, you know, seems to be struggling to be born. So there's all kinds of mystical implications to the way that those of us who feel a spiritual dimension in the world, how we relate to language, how we relate to objects. That's where jewelry comes from, right? Like wearing amulets and things for protection or luck. And, you know, also the folk remedies that are the unregulated medicine that we're, you know, seen as being kind of scary. Like if you are able to take plants and make really great food and also heal someone with it, and, you know, like that's very magical. So, you know, were people in the transcripts of the trials in Salem accused of that kind of work? Most of the trial transcripts for Salem are actually unusual in that they don't contain magic spells. They contain accusations of people projecting their spirits across town into your bedroom and, you know, tempting you.
1: Well, I don't like that either.
2: Well, yeah, I mean, that's its own kind of magic. And so what happens then is, you know, people are being tempted and they really want you to sign this book. It's got a lot of contractual language in the whole, like with the devil's got like a notary going on or something. So it's kind of funny. It's a different style of witch trial. Like when you look at trial transcripts from, you know, Europe in the 1400s, that's actually one of the places that I have found the most recipes of spells and one of the greatest repositories of Nahuatl spells, you know, magic spells from pre-Columbian Mexico, is these letters this monk Alarcón wrote back to a pope in the 1500s complaining about how the indigenous people continued to do their magic. And in those complaint letters, he codified and saved for us exactly what those spells were. So,
1: interesting.
2: Yeah. So it's like, I was joking about it saying like snitches get witches, you know, like the people who, there's this book from the 1400s where two scolds decide that they're worried the prince is going to get, you know, interested in the magical arts and take someone, you know, as a counselor who's a wizard or a witch. And so they write this book. It has one of those great medieval titles that's like a whole paragraph long, you know, like for the witch, to the prince to prevent him from the witches and the wizards. And, you know, they write out these really great indigenous European spells from, you know, that were
1: protection
2: indigenous to
1: incantations, right?
2: Protection incantations. There's one with like a loaf of bread. I actually marked one earlier today. I can like find it. You know, I like books a lot, so of course I put this one in my book. But there's a spell to protect a book. This is like from England in the first century. So you're talking about like

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4: Welcome back to Coast AM. I'm your host, Rich Barra. Our guest this evening for the first part of the show, Enid Baxter Rice. All of her books, she has many, many books out, many wonderful books, and they are all linked up at Coast to Coast AM. And before we went to break at the bottom of the hour, we were talking about your relative. Is it Margaret or Mary that had the unfortunate story that you're starting to tell?
5: Oh, yeah. Well, there's Margaret's story is very inspirational. Her mom, that's the sad story, her mom ends up losing her mind in while she's incarcerated. And Mary isn't incarcerated right away. I mean, not Mary, sorry. I'm talking about Margaret. Margaret isn't incarcerated right away. And she's featured in this really famous painting from the 1800s that's called The Trial of George Jacobs. And there's a picture, it's an image of her pointing at her grandfather, who she lived with. She had moved out of the house with her dad, which I think is really interesting. And it's not because her grandpa needed help. He had a younger wife living with him. And so they must have been pretty close. So someone accused George Sr. of witchcraft. He walked with these big canes, and they accused him of using the canes to hurt them on the spiritual plane, that he appeared as a spirit in the room and then hit with his canes. And the girls who were the accusers, they were this like group of mean girls who were very, very powerful by this point. You know, if they pointed at you, you were going down. And they wanted Margaret to implicate her grandfather. They thought if she implicates, because now they're starting to be kind of doubt about like what's really going on with these witch trials, because they're starting to accuse people who are landowners and people who are people of power in the community. Mm, not
4: so you can see there's a revenge move going on there.
5: Yeah, now we're getting in there. You know, Arthur Miller wrote in The Crucible an idea that the ringleader was actually had a crush on a man whose wife she accused. It also seems to be a power struggle between two big landholding families at the same time. But caught in the crossfire, Margaret Jacobs is approached by the girls, and they basically say to her, like, you have to accuse your grandfather at his trial or we're coming for you. And she at first goes along with it. She's afraid. She writes this long letter to her grandfather, which I translated, and it's in my little Book of Trees project. It's a very heartfelt and lovely letter. And in the beginning of it, she's writing it in prison. She says, I was so afraid. I was so afraid for my life. She's 17 years old. She's got all these little kids that she's watching at home because her parents are gone. And she says, And I also was so confused. So what would happen?

0: is there'd be this group of 11 or 12 girls, and they would all scream and fall to the ground and say that you were torturing them. Or if you raised your hand, they would all raise their hand. And it must have been really bewildering and confusing and overwhelming. It's happening at court or at church. And so she decided to go along with it. And that sort of sealed her grandfather's fate, but also probably contributed to the trials for being going on longer. And so before her grandfather is going to be executed, she writes him this letter of apology, and she says to him, you know, my father's gone, my mother is crazy now. She spells crazy like K-R-A-Z-E-Y, you know, in the documents. And I can't contain this lie in my body. And she says she would basically rather die and tell the truth and recant than live. And so she recants, and she asks her grandfather for forgiveness, and he brings her into his cell, and he forgives her, and then he's executed the next day. And she's facing execution, and the only thing that saves her is that the governor's wife is accused. Now, here's the thing. The people who were in prison for witchcraft in Salem, they were let out once they paid off their jail fees. So they had to pay back a day cost for being fed and shackled in the cold jail. And so both Margaret and her mother end up staying longer in the jail after the trials are over because they can't pay back their fees. And George Jr. Doesn't send them any money.
1: Even though he's making money off the loom?
0: Even though he's like run away, he's on the lam, like he's down in northern, you know, probably northern Appalachian mountains, you know, making new friends. He's about to start a new family. But he pops back up for the reparations payments. No, other kind people in the community decide they're going to help my ancestors, and they all pitch in and pay the jail fees so the women can be released from prison. They all end up, like most of them, most of the people involved in this whole story end up perishing in something called the Great Snow of 1710. And that was really weird. I was looking through the records. I love looking at old records and old books and old documents. I'm like such a weirdo. But they all had this death date of the winter of 1710. And it's because there was this massive blizzard that just buried New England. And a lot of people perished in it. And it's just this lost history.
1: You're really I found good it at this. all this, if you think about out of tragedy, sometimes something else is born. And your ability to comb through all these records and put the story behind it, but more importantly, the humanity behind it, is really interesting. And I wonder what in the past pulls you towards the history that people have forgotten.
0: I am really drawn to that. And I think it's partially because in my mom's family, there was a lot of secrets. And my dad's a refugee from World War II, and his parents were Holocaust survivors. And I spent a lot of my childhood wishing I had pictures of my great-grandparents or wishing I'd known, you know, more of my relatives. And so I think that also draws me to wanting to unearth stories. I truly believe that stories are the most powerful tools we have in our toolkit to heal ourselves, to heal our families, to build our communities. You know, it's just very powerful. And it's sort of like how it's the operating system we run on as human beings. And our shared stories, the stories we share, I think we sense the ones that are not yet uncovered, and it's very good to shine sunlight on them. And also, you know, these people, their stories deserve to be told. There's a magical thing about the voice of Margaret, even though she recants and says, "I'm not a witch." She is so inspiring. So it's kind of
1: in what way does she inspire you?
0: I think because she was so brave. You know, and also so honest, you know, in her letter that she wrote from the prison to her grandfather. And I have a copy of it on my website if you want to check it out. And I translated it from the older English. She writes about how she screwed up and she made mistakes and she got swept away. And she says, I don't even know why.
1: Well, who of us hasn't done that?
0: Right. Like, you know, especially when you're 17. I don't even know why I thought what I thought and did what I did, but I did it. And, you know, I need to make it right. And that's a good role model.
1: So tell me this, Enid, when we're talking about this book, that what you've talked about spells, you've talked about the history. It's one thing when you're researching history and you hear all these stories that you relate to. Mm-hmm. It's got to be another one when these are your relatives that you're researching. What's that do for you emotionally when you find out about that? How does that turn your insides around a little?
0: I think two things. I think one thing is we're all part of, every single person listening to this podcast has ancestors who were awesome, or not podcast, this is a radio show. This is like the real deal. Every single person listening to this has ancestors who were awesome and amazing and survived such difficult things. I mean, the odds of our ancestors making it through the ancient world, the Black Plague, the wars, everything.
1: The fact that we're here is a tribute to them.
0: It really is, you know, and it's also, you know, we are not responsible for the actions of our ancestors. We are our own people, but it can be really nice to feel like you're part of a story that's bigger than yourself, that, you know, you can take strength from knowing that the people who came before you made it through some tough stuff and you are going to make it through too.
1: Was there a spell or incantation that you put in your book that particularly hit you hard?
0: I only put in stuff that I thought really hit. There was a couple of, the spells are so poignant because there are people from thousands of years ago to hundreds of years ago speaking aloud the same vulnerabilities and longings that we all have today. And these are people from all over the world. Everybody wants health. Everybody wants love. Everybody gets jealous. Everybody sometimes gets really mad and wants to protect, right? But there's these spells. This one I think is just so, I find it really funny. It's from ancient Rome. And so it was written on a bronze rolled tablet. Do you want me to, should I share it with
1: you?
0: Sure.
1: We have just about 90 seconds here.
0: Okay. So it's so great. It's so petty. Basically, a woman says, you know, I prohibit marriage for Dionysophon by this written spell. I prohibit all women, be they widows or maidens, but prohibit Fatima in particular.
1: Whoa.
0: She says that Fatima, and then she says, I plead with you, have pity on me, dear Damons, for I have no one. My family belittles me. I feel abandoned by all my friends. Protect this spell for my sake, and wretched, horrible Fatima must perish in misery. Will I become happy and blessed?
1: That's like a modern day cryptic Facebook post.
0: 100% like Real Housewives.
1: We haven't changed it all, have we?
0: No.
1: We haven't changed it all. When we come back, I want to open up the phones so that you can ask some questions through Enid Baxter Rice and her a book on the Salem Witch Trials and also her book on spells, all linked up at Coast to Coast AM. We will be right back with your calls, your thoughts, your questions on Coast to Coast AM.

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0: 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Here's Manny Munoz.
8: I am Manny Munoz. Thank you for tuning in to iHeartRadio's Communities. It is our weekly public affairs show where we try to bring you conversations that will help you better understand important issues or maybe just some interesting topics. Either way, I do hope you'll stick around for the next half hour. And if you have any comments, questions, or suggestions, please feel free to reach out on Instagram. My handle is at IOD Manny. That's at IOD MANNY. Now, let's get on with the show. July is Sarcoma and Bone Cancer Awareness Month, shining light on a group of rare cancers that most Americans have never even heard of, despite the fact that thousands of people are diagnosed every year. Our guest today has a very personal reason to be an advocate. He's Raymond Rodriguez Torres, chairman of the Live Like Bella Foundation. Raymond, I appreciate the time. Thanks for joining us.
9: It's wonderful to be with you. Thanks so much, Manny.
8: Let's start off with that. For listeners who might not know your family story, who was Bella? How did she inspire the Live Like Bella Foundation?
9: So Bella is our daughter who passed away, unfortunately, at the age of 10 after a six-year battle with rhabdomyosarcoma, which is a type of pediatric sarcoma that affects children. She battled valiantly from the age of 4 to the age of 10. So for 6 years, she fought her disease. She initially presented as of last week with sudden paralysis without warning when she was 4 years old. And she was found to have tumors in her spine and 9 other parts of her body. And her prognosis, a diagnosis, was that she would never walk again and had but a few weeks to a few months to live. And I can assure you that there's nothing that can prepare you for words such as those. Mm. But in the process, with extraordinary medicine and the support of so many people all over the world, Bella regained the ability by miracle to walk, run, and jump. And after 6 years, on the night that she took her last breath in my wife and I's arms, that she went to heaven, amazingly, this community rallied from people all over the world. And if you'll remember, LeBron James and Dwayne Wade, at that time with the Miami Heat, wrote hashtag Live Like Bella on their shoes during the Eastern Conference Finals and amazingly, it went viral. And so after that, my wife and I decided with our younger daughter, Reina, that we too were going to live like Bella. And what live like Bella meant for Bella was to serve others, to help others. There was a great deal of innocence in Bella's life. She was born with developmental delays prior to becoming paralyzed and diagnosed with cancer. And so she was incredibly innocent, and she was also fearless in the hospital. And what she cared more was about helping her friends. And so with so many people supporting the movement of Live Like Bella, not just online, but in the real world, today Live Like Bella is an entity that assists children battling cancer and their families in 38 countries around the world and across the United States. And we additionally this year surpassed more than $45 million in research that we've been able to make possible.
8: Amazing what you've been able to do in just a few years. The website, by the way, is livelikebella.org, B-E-L-L-A, livelikebella.org. What is sarcoma? Why is it like one of the most misunderstood and I guess difficult to understand cancers to diagnose and treat?
9: So sarcoma is a rare type of cancer that happens usually in the muscle or connective tissue, and it happens in children or in adults. One of the primary differences in adults, Manny, is that although obviously you and I are men, and we might take longer than some of our female counterparts to go to the doctor because we've got this nagging pain that we know just isn't right, eventually as an adult, we'll go to the doctor, even if we are men. Children don't do that. So in Bella's case, for example, had she not become paralyzed overnight without warning, we would have never known that she was invaded literally from her brain all the way to her foot and everywhere in between with sarcoma. And so this cancer, unfortunately, you know, is very aggressive. It's not one of those slow-growing cancers that gives you more of a nagging pain that someone might be able to identify. And particularly in children, children don't tell you, hey, I think I have a tumor somewhere.
8: Sure.
9: And so usually and universally, what we found, particularly in children, is that more than 80% of the time, children present stage 3 and stage 4. And so that adds a whole nother level of complexity in terms of how do you treat a patient that at diagnosis is so advanced. And regrettably right now, there's not really early detection in the blood for scenarios such as these.
8: Is that because there aren't really any warning signs, or they're not in any pain until the cancer has progressed so much?
9: Yes, and in many cases, they're in no significant pain or no significant, you know, presentation until, again, a case like Bella's where you're suddenly paralyzed.
8: Right. Well, I mean, it's a tough situation to be in. If you don't know you have this until the prognosis is not good, how can you even begin attacking something like that? And when there's no diagnosis for it?
9: So certainly, you know, as we look at July being Sarcoma Awareness Month, I can tell you that it is extraordinarily difficult, Manny. I can't put into words how much we miss Bella, particularly during this time of year. And remember, that she would, you know, what she would be doing in her life if she was still with us on Earth. At the same time, we're very encouraged because of entities like Live Like Bella, like First Ascent Biomedical that I've recently had the privilege of joining as president, and many other entities. I'm very encouraged that very soon we're going to be able to see markers in blood where you would be able to take your normal, typical healthy child to the pediatrician for a regular checkup, or in the case of an adult, that we would go to the doctor. And there would be very soon very accurate blood biopsies that might give us early indications so that a patient doesn't have to be so advanced at diagnosis.
8: A few more minutes here with Raymond Rodriguez Torres. He is the chairman of the Live Like Bella Childhood Cancer Foundation. The website is livelikebella.com. Raymond, you've shared a good bit of your family story with us. What is it like, if you could even put it into words, sharing the biggest challenges that a family faces after hearing those words that your child has cancer?
9: Well, it tests every fiber of your being, from your finances to your marriage to your family, everything you can imagine. And so, you know, we're grateful from a standpoint of Live Like Bella to be able to support families when they find themselves in that horrible scenario when they say your child has cancer. In addition to that, I will tell you, Manny, that we are incredibly grateful to so many, because as much as we would hear that the world is becoming worse and worse and people are moving further away from each other, I can say that we saw the opposite in terms of support for our family. And now we have the privilege of paying it forward in Bella's memory. And I'm very encouraged with the research that's happening and some of the advances happening specifically using artificial intelligence and precision functional oncology, that very day, very soon, this will no longer be a death sentence and a threat to the lives of our children, but that soon this will be a manageable and treatable disease.
8: I want to get into a couple of those things in a moment, but there's something with all of the people I speak to who've lost a child, however they've lost them, but then make their personal loss into a mission. You really have a different drive, if you will, than just about anyone else. What keeps motivating you every day to grow this foundation and help other children with cancer like Bella?
9: Well, the first thing I'll say is that we, our family, had a very good teacher. She was bald. She was 3'9". She was only on earth for 10 years, but she packed quite a punch. When you consider the fact that Bella had been born with developmental delays, and on the surface, her life was so seemingly insignificant. She was made fun of when she was little. She was marginalized. We knew what it was like to not be invited to certain play dates and birthday parties. And yet, amazingly, a little girl whose life was so on the surface insignificant, who could barely speak, changed the world in terms of creating awareness of children's cancer. In addition to that, accelerating everything having to do with research. But more importantly, I think the greatest gift of Bella's life was bringing people together from all walks of life and every corner of the earth to say, you know what? We'll stand shoulder to shoulder with you and we'll fight childhood cancer together. And in the meantime, I know where Bella is. I know she's shining down from heaven. And I believe that the next time I see that smile will be in heaven and she'll be well pleased with what we did to try to help her friends.
8: And I have a smile on my face right now because not only am I based here in South Florida, so I know your story and Bella's story well. I've got goosebumps looking at her smile right now on the website at livelikebella.com. You mentioned you're now leading First Ascent Biomedical. What convinced you that functional precision oncology? Well, let me ask you first, what is functional precision oncology?
9: So this is taking a very personal and individualized approach to the biology of each patient. Right now, when a patient is diagnosed, adult or child, with sarcoma or any other type of cancer, we in essence use what's called population-based treatment. So, you know, based on clinical trials that have been published, we say X amount of patients should respond to X degree with this condition.
8: Right.
9: Using functional precision oncology, we actually take live tumor cells from the patient, either through a biopsy or in the case of leukemias, their blood, and we're able to run them specifically on hundreds of currently FDA-approved drugs, and at the same time using genomics all interpreted by AI. And what we found is that the combinations of treatment protocols that are being established because of this are very unconventional, are some things that no one would have been able to conceive. And at the same time, if you look at some of the publications, specifically in Nature Medicine, for example, recently, it shows, you know, an 83% response in drugs that we would have never been able to imagine. And I also have the privilege, because of Live Like Bella, of knowing many of the children that were in that trial, and they're alive today, Manny, and they're thriving. And so this is changing the way we're looking at oncology in a very significant way, and I've been able to live it very intimately.
8: That all sounds amazing, and the progress that is being made and where this might go in 2 years or 5 years. But it also, Raymond, sounds really, really expensive. How can someone, you know, who finds out that their child has cancer even begin to consider affording getting the treatments their kid deserves?
9: The good news right now in terms of, you know, functional precision oncology in the state of Florida is that due to a grant from the state of Florida that First Ascent Biomedical received, this test is currently free for patients in the state of Florida, up to 200. And so it is of great benefit and it is at no cost. For patients around the country, we're actively working and we're just about to receive, you know, approval for a CMS for Medicare and all insurance carriers so that this would be made available at the least expense possible for patients. And also, you know, there's also other charitable entities that can come in to help a family if they need it so that they can have access to this. Because in many instances, Manny, I'll just have to say this. The worst part is not when they tell you your child has cancer. The darkest moment is when everything has been attempted that could be attempted. There's another meeting, and that meeting is please take your child home. There's nothing more we can do.
8: Right.
9: I lived that. And for so many reasons, I wanted to bring light through Live Like Bella and what we're doing now at First Ascent to that very difficult moment, to that very difficult meeting, so that we have one more shot on goal, but that this shot on goal should be personalized and it should be with the biology of that particular patient. And so we will do all that we can to make sure that patients have access to this if their doctor feels it's right for them.
8: Are you already seeing examples of where this personalized approach has given patients options that they might never have had?
9: Very much so. And in fact, the combinations, the synergistic effect of combinations of drugs that this is analyzing and bringing forward are things in using combination of FDA oncology drugs, but it also involves things like antibiotics, over-the-counter medications, mm-hmm. antihistamines, things that, you know, a human potentially could not conceive, but machine learning and AI can. And when you combine them with the biology of the patient, they respond in a way that no one has seen before. And it's very exciting.
8: You think these personalized cancer treatments will end up becoming the norm, will end up becoming standard care long term?
9: I believe so. I mean, further studies are, you know, needed over larger populations of
8: sure.
9: patients. The one particular study that showed, you know, an enormous breakthrough, you know, global headlines was, a collaboration funded by Live Like Bella, but a collaboration between Florida International University and Nicklaus Children's Hospital. Mm-hmm. And that trial has continued enrolling in children. It also opened, thanks to the NIH and NCI, open enrollment for adults through the Cleveland Clinic in Weston, which is, you know, is in the Fort Lauderdale area. And those results are going to be published soon, with now more than 200, you know, humans going through the process. And I do believe eventually this is going to find its place very importantly in the journey of a patient.
8: A couple more minutes here with Raymond Rodriguez Torres, chairman of the Live Like Bella Childhood Cancer Foundation. Let's close it out with that. What gives you the most hope today compared to when Bella was first diagnosed, and you didn't have a whole lot of hope that she was going to get better?
9: Regrettably, looking at the way that cancer is treated right now in the world, we pull a protocol on the basis of what type of cancer the patient is diagnosed with.
8: Yeah.
9: The good news is there's a protocol. The bad news is, you know, the poor outcomes of that protocol on the onset. So in Bella's specific case with a stage 4 rhabdomyosarcoma, her protocol showed a 2% survival. Add on to the fact that she was paralyzed at the moment, and in essence, there was very little hope. Today, we have a lot more armamentarium in this bag. We have a lot more tools at our disposal, not just with functional precision oncology, but even since Bella went to heaven, a lot of advancements have come to help patients so that cancer is no longer an immediate threat, but it can become a manageable and treatable disease like we've seen with other illnesses throughout the history of humanity. And that's what I'm most excited about right now.
8: Last couple of things for you then. I mentioned July is Sarcoma and Bone Cancer Awareness Month. What's the one message you want most for families, for healthcare providers, anybody listening to us talk right now? What message do you want them to hear about this?
9: Keep the faith. Help is coming. You know, one of the things that I did not conceive when I was going through it, my family and I were going through it with Bella, as we felt like we were on an island. How could it be possible that our daughter at 4 years old was invaded with cancer, and untreatable cancer? And we could not believe that the treatment options that were available to her were so antiquated and so toxic. Mm-hmm. How could this be that we haven't made more advancements? But today I'm happy to say that there are people that care. There are people that are working day and night to help scenarios like children like Bella and so many others that are facing bone cancer and sarcomas. And very soon, I'm very confident we're going to have even more treatment options than even up until now. And I know it's a day that Bella smiles from heaven.
8: Beyond funding research and things like that, what does the Live Like Bella Foundation do to help families get through that?
9: So Live Like Bella provides family assistance in two ways, in addition to funding research. We pay for all the ancillary expenses that a family has while they're undergoing cancer treatment. You think about it, you know, the moment if you have a two-parent household, immediately one of the parents at least will have to stop working. You know, having a child with cancer is not the type of scenario where you can take your child into chemo and then run to the office for a few hours. You become a full-time caregiver. So those households that have two parents immediately drop down to at least one. So we pay for mortgages, we pay for rent, electricity, food, transportation, anything related, pharmacy copays, hospital copays. But then the last part of the assistance that Live Like Bella provides to families, which is very difficult, but it's very necessary, is that we provide memorial support. So should their child die of cancer anywhere in the world or in the United States, Live Like Bella helps to cover the headstones, the burials, and the funerals of these children.
8: And in closing, again, as I smile, looking at her smile on the website, livelikebella.org, if she could see what's happened over the last 12 years because of her courage, mm-hmm. what do you think, how would this movement make her feel?
9: I think that I'd want to believe that she would be smiling, that incredible inspirational smile, and say, keep going, Daddy. And that's what we're going to keep going. And that's what we're going to keep doing. And with the love and support and affect of so many, of which our family could never possibly express in human words, we will keep going until the day I see that smile again in heaven. And I believe she will be well pleased with what we tried to do.
8: Raymond Rodriguez Torres, chairman of the Live Like Bella Childhood Cancer Foundation. I encourage you to go to the website, read more about it. LiveLikeBella.org. That's Bella, B-E-L-L-A. LiveLikeBella.org. Raymond, thank you for sharing your story, for everything that you've done, and for your time this morning. Best of luck.
9: Thank you, Manny. I appreciate it greatly.
8: You're listening to iHeartRadio Communities, our weekly public affairs show. I am Manny Munoz. If you have any thoughts, comments, or questions, please feel free to reach out to me on Instagram. My handle is at IODManny. That's at IODManny. As we approach the 25th anniversary of the September 11th attacks, we're reminded that for many people, the health effects of that day are still unfolding. Thousands of kids, teens, students, residents, and others who were exposed to dust and debris around Ground Zero might not even realize that the reason they're developing some chronic health conditions is because of their connection to 9/11. Let's discuss it as we bring in Dr. Lee Wilson, Medical Director of NYC Health and Hospitals, World Trade Center Health Program, Clinical Center of Excellence. That is quite a title, Dr. Wilson. Thanks for joining us.
10: Thank you so much for having me. I really appreciate you taking the time to review for your listeners the important topic that this is.
8: Yeah, why is this an especially important moment to reach out to people who might have been young kids or teenagers at the time and now are having problems, don't realize they might be connected to 9/11?
10: This is an important time, as we are taking the time at the World Trade Center Health Program to let young survivors, so those that were in the New York City disaster area during the time between 9/11/01 and 7/31/02, so these folks that were students, potentially young residents, people living in the area, could be a volunteer or somebody attended daycare, but the folks that were 21 and younger on 9/11, we are taking the time now with the anniversary approaching to remind them that they are potentially eligible for the World Trade Center Health Program.
8: But a lot of people probably assume that if they were happened to be in the area or something in the days and weeks and months after 9/11 and they felt healthy for years, that they're probably in the clear. That's not necessarily true. Is that what you're saying?
10: Yeah, so our conditions are based on your exposure and a certain qualifying condition. So the government has a list of conditions that, based on when symptoms developed, they may cover if you reach a particular threshold for your exposure. There is a lot of information on the World Trade Center Health Program website. It's on cdc.gov/WTC for World Trade Center to get an idea if you meet the exposure criteria for the program, if you maybe have an eligible condition, and if your symptoms may have started in a time period that might be covered by the program.
8: And we'll get into some of that in a moment, but what are, in your experience, some of the most common health conditions that you're seeing now, even so many years later, that are linked to 9/11-related exposures?
10: So the conditions that were first recognized in a short period of time post 9/11 were conditions you can imagine being related to direct inhalation of the dust, sinus disease, maybe asthma, different breathing conditions, GERD, which is also known as acid reflux. And again, these all have criteria for when the symptoms have onset and the time of diagnosis and how much time somebody has spent in the disaster area. More recently, when the Zadroga bill went through Congress and was signed into law on January 2nd, 2011, this program also started covering cancers. There are many cancers that are listed on the website that are covered by the program. And again, they also have a certain amount of latency, meaning time of exposure to time of diagnosis, and criteria for how much time you spent in the area.
8: And that website again is cdc.gov/WTC for World Trade Center. We often hear about the first responders, understandably. And people might not realize that there are others who might qualify for, you know, no cost care through this program.
10: So absolutely. I think it's very common for people to understand the roles that the first responders played, the FDNY, the sanitation, the police, and so on. I think it's much less understood how young people were exposed. So I definitely appreciate you taking the time to talk about that today. So young people may have been exposed at school or in their home residences. Maybe they had dust in the air ducts in their apartment where they were living, or potentially dust contaminating their carpets if they were a young child crawling on the carpet and being exposed that way. I think it's much more difficult for people to imagine that type of exposure, and much easier to remember the pictures we saw on the news or the first responders being exposed to the dust from September 11th.
8: You're talking about people who spend significant time in the general vicinity, not somebody who might have visited or been there for a couple of days in the weeks and months after the attacks, right?
10: So it depends. If they were there in the immediate aftermath, that's obviously considered a time of higher exposure. But, you know, folks that were there in weeks and months later, there's different amounts of criteria for hours that were spent in the area to determine if they qualify to be in the program. And then there's a different amount of exposure that's needed, a higher amount of exposure needed to get a condition certified or covered through the World Trade Center Health Program.
8: Couple more minutes here with Dr. Lee Wilson, Medical Director, NYC Health and Hospitals, World Trade Center Health Program, Clinical Centers of Excellence. What are some of the other kinds of like cancers or chronic illness that you've found that can appear years later, even decades after potential exposure?
10: So there are some people who are developing something called sarcoidosis, which is it's mainly manifests in the lungs, but it's an immune condition. COPD, which is chronic obstructive pulmonary disease, in some cases can be covered by this program. Various forms of interstitial lung disease, and in addition, the cancers that we talked about that are now covered.
8: What about mental health? Is somebody affected, post-traumatic stress or whatever, childhood trauma from what they experienced, what they saw, is that something that is treatable through this program?
10: I'm really glad you brought that up, because a lot of people do focus on the physical health, but a lot of folks suffer in silence with mental health conditions. I have people come in to this day who have been having nightmares since 9/11, that have had other signs or symptoms of PTSD, depression, anxiety. And once they have their initial visit here, they'll meet with a social worker or other mental health professional who will make a determination. Do they potentially have a condition that can be linked back to their 9/11 exposure? So, yes, thank you for bringing up the mental health piece.
8: Yeah, I imagine, we know what an important role that played for many of the first responders and those that worked in the recovery and the cleanup. I imagine anybody really who lived in the area or who spent some time there in the days and months were affected by it. I guess it would be impossible mentally not to be affected by what you witnessed or saw.
10: Absolutely. You know, and as we were talking earlier, there are a lot of people who are young at the time, so that's a differential impact when you're a young person exposed to that. And, you know, your parents are stressed as well. There's a lot that goes into it. There is a lot of unrecognized mental and behavioral health that we certainly cover.
8: Without question. The website, cdc.gov/WTC. So let's talk about that exactly. What exactly does the program provide? Is it like screenings? Does it cover treatment?
10: First responder program and the survivor programs operate a little bit differently. In the survivor program, in order to stay in the program and have annual surveillance, you do need to be deemed to have a WTC certifiable condition, meaning an illness that's linked to 9/11. If you're a first responder, you don't necessarily have to have a qualifying or certifiable condition, but you can be annually checked on and get your screenings done.
8: What about cost? How is somebody determined to have a 9/11 related condition? What is the process?
10: So the process is determining when somebody's symptoms started, what is the actual disease or condition, and how much exposure do they have. So going through all of those things, if it's a cancer, obtaining a pathology report to determine the latency, meaning time of diagnosis after your exposure, and is it a covered condition? And I believe you asked about cost. So in the survivor program, the members or the patients, we call them members as well, they must have private insurance that gets billed first. And again, the care is for only for their certifiable conditions. Mm-hmm. And the government then is the second payer. So it's a little bit different than just saying no cost healthcare, because it's specifically for the certified condition. It's not all healthcare that's covered.
8: Yeah, and I guess it would be like a covered condition or something like that. What about somebody who moved away years later or something like that? Do they qualify? Should they still consider applying?
10: Absolutely. There is a national program that is operated. It operates a little bit differently than our clinical centers here in New York City, but all of that information is on the CDC.gov website, and the explanation on how to apply and how to access care should be there as well.
8: Are people surprised that they have a 9/11 related condition when they're not diagnosed for 5, 10, 15, 20 years later?
10: Yeah, they certainly can be. Again, it's really about the government's criteria, the symptom onset, the particular disease, and the amount of exposure somebody has. So it, once you meet all those criteria, that is what leads to a certifiable or covered condition.
8: What are you still learning so many years later about the long-term effects of exposure to the ground zero and the surrounding area?
10: So there's a lot of ongoing research. There's research trying to understand, are there cognitive impacts, meaning, you know, are there mental health, is there cognitive impairment that's potentially related to their exposure or to their PTSD?
8: Right.
10: There's a lot of current research going on trying to understand the long-term health effects.
8: Again, give us the information where we could go and who should consider looking into the program.
10: So anybody that was in the New York City disaster area between 9/11/01 and 7/31/02, the map of the disaster area is on the website. Anybody that was in the area at the time should certainly consider looking at that and determining if you might be eligible for the program.
8: CDC.gov/WTC is the website. CDC.gov/WTC. Dr. Lee Wilson, Medical Director, NYC Health and Hospitals, WTC Health Program Clinical Center of Excellence. Dr. Wilson, so appreciative for everything you're doing. Thanks so much for the time and the information. Be well.
10: Thank you so much for having me.
8: I am Manny Munoz. I appreciate you listening to iHeartRadio's Communities this week. As always, if you have any questions, comments, or suggestions, reach out to me on Instagram. My handle is @IODManny. That's @IODManny. And that'll do it for another edition of iHeartRadio's Communities. I'm Manny Munoz. Until next time.
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1: Morning, everybody. It's DJ Envy, Jess Hilarious, Charlamagne Tha God. We are the Breakfast Club. Lon La Rose is here as well. We got a special guest in the building.
2: That's right.
1: Have more celebrities at his party than Taylor Swift's wedding, ladies and gentlemen. Michael Rubin.
2: They calling you the new Diddy, Michael Rubin. I don't know what that means. What that mean? Have you seen that on social media?
3: Oh, I don't pay attention to that.
2: Like Michael Rubin's the new Diddy.
3: You know, there's one thing I've learned.
1: I didn't see that.
3: There's one thing I've learned. The harder you work, the better you do, the more people come for you. It comes to the territory.
4: Yeah,
3: and you know what? I see that as I'm happy that we're doing well overall. It's all good.
2: But they're saying that because of the white party. That's why.
3: You know what? You're allowed to have a party. You're allowed to have fun. It's 2026. We're allowed to have fun again. We're bringing fun back in 2026.
4: Did you really change the date of your party because Taylor Swift's wedding?
3: You know, the truth be told, we hadn't set the date yet. And then when her wedding came out, there were a couple of people who called me and said, hey, this is going to be complicated. We said, hey, everyone who comes to the white party can come whenever they want. Mm-hmm. So it didn't really matter. So it was just easy to shift it a couple of days from when we were originally thinking.
1: Now, let's talk about Fanatics Fest. Now, for people that don't know, how was Fanatics created? Because it was a couple of companies you put together to create Fanatics, correct?
3: Yeah, I really started Fanatics in almost 2001, 2002 as part of a bigger company I was running. eBay bought that company, and Fanatics was a teeny company in 2011. I bought it back and really started building this as my, 100% focus starting in 2011. So we've been at it 15 years, and it's starting to get fun. It's really starting to get fun now.
2: Ooh, explain that. What do you mean when you say starting to get fun? It felt like work in the beginning or something?
3: No, it never feels like work. Okay. I love what I do every minute of every day. It's just, I think as we continue to touch more sports fans in more ways, and we continue to broaden the business, and I think really get so focused and obsessed about how do we raise the game for fans in everything we do. Mm-hmm. I just feel like, when I was small, we dreamed about getting big. Now that we're a little bit bigger, I think big is bad. I dream about how do you become beloved? Like, how do you make the most beloved brand in the world? And it's funny, you talk about Fanatics Fest. Mm-hmm. It's like, that's about how do you be beloved? How do you bring all these incredible, athletes, celebrities, artists, and most importantly, 200,000 sports fans together for 4 days. And that's like, that's about being beloved. It's about giving a big give back to sports fans. So,
4: was it intentional to plan it around like all the World Cup stuff?
3: Yes.
4: Like the dates?
3: It was 100. So I'll tell you the thing I'm singly most excited about. So in the World Cup is, to me, I think it's just this such incredible, amazing event. Every 4 years, and then you have at the end two teams remaining. 4 years ago, it was Argentina and it was France. Mbappe, captain of France, Messi, captain of Argentina. Mm-hmm. They do a press conference 2 days before the final match at the stadium where the final match is. So it would be at MetLife. Mm-hmm. They actually moved that press conference for the first time in the history of the World Cup to be at Fanatics Fest in front of fans. Okay? So if this is a repeat of 4 years ago, which it very well could be, Argentina played France, you'd have Mbappe and Messi at Fanatics Fest in front of tens of thousands of fans. Wow. Now that's insane. Mm-hmm. So
4: is that also why it's 4 days this year as well?
3: Look, we couldn't cram it all in to 3 days anymore. I mean, we're going to have, when you look at the people coming at this, I just looked at this. I mean, you've got in every sport, every top athlete, and by the way, in culture, you've got from Jay-Z to Travis Scott to Wayne to every other artist that comes through. And I just look, Kevin Hart's hosting Cold as Balls, and he's got, Djokovic one day and Cooper Flag another day. And, he's got, so many different great athletes. And so, like, we love bringing it all together. And it's, by the way, it is, we'll spend, like, between us and our partners, we'll spend like $80 or $90 million to put this thing on. Wow. And the ticket revenue, the tickets are like $60 or $70 a ticket. So it's like 200,000 people come. It's like, it's like $15 million in ticket revenue. But we do it because it's just a great thing to work your ass off. Because fans that come through, they love Fanatics when they leave. And I remember last year I had a guy in his 90s grab me. He's like, Mr. Rubin. And by the way, the only thing I don't like is being called Mr. Rubin. It makes me feel old. So I'm always like, Michael, Rube, whatever, anything but Mr. Rubin. He's like, I just want to tell you, this has been the greatest weekend of my life. I'm here with my son, my grandson, and my great-grandson. And he said, the moment we've had that we've been here all 3 days, this, and he had like tears coming out of his eyes. And it made me almost tear up just seeing, how much joy we brought to his
4: beloved.
3: Life. That's beloved.
1: Now, you talk about sports betting. So I want to go back to sports betting. Do you feel like sports betting hurt the league and sports a little bit?
3: No, because it was happening 100%, as we all know, illegally. So by taking something that was happening illegally and making it legal and giving it the regulation, I think it made it much safer for consumers. And by being regulated, I think a lot of things that were going wrong, those things are being worked out of the system. So, like, people talk about, like, you know, the things where players have made mistakes. People have done things they shouldn't have done. That stuff was happening before. We just didn't have the systems in place to catch it. Now it's happening far less because of the systems that are in place. So I think a regular, like, to me, sports betting, gambling is a century-old business, you know? I mean, did you bet before you had legalized sports betting?
2: I don't bet now.
3: Did you bet before you had legalized sports betting?
1: I don't really gamble like that.
3: Listen, why
4: do you ask us?
3: Because I just felt like I knew he bet.
4: No, we don't do it anyway. So.
3: Right. But sports betting is 90% male, in fairness. Did you guys bet before?
4: No.
3: I bet on everything. It was funny, Michael.
2: You don't have to be.
1: Yeah, no, every once in a while, I try, but I'm not really.
3: I actually do try being inclusive.
4: Right. Thank you.
3: Yeah, so shut it. Let's go. But it's not like the casino part of our business is, you know, 50-50 male to female. Sports betting is like 92% male driven.
4: And all this business that you do, all these big names, like, I just, every time we talk to you, I feel your excitement for what you do. How do you said it's getting fun now, but it's not because it wasn't fun before. How do you keep your work so, like, passion filled and like it grows so big, but you're like a kid at a candy store right now. Mm-hmm.
3: I agree with that. And I'll say to you, something that I could say that will be offensive, but I really believe, is if you don't love what you do, you shouldn't do it. Now, I know what everyone's going to say is, oh, well, it's easy for Michael Rubin to say that. Mm-hmm. Okay? But I, like, look, you only have so many days on this planet. And, like, I love so much what I'm doing. I love the great parts about what I do, and I love the challenges that I learn from and I grow from. And so that's what makes me so passionate to the question you just asked me. Like, I wake up...
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6: The U.S. military says it has completed an 8th straight night of airstrikes against Iran following the deaths of 2 U.S. service members by Iranian air attack. Chief Foreign Correspondent Keir Simmons has more from Saudi Arabia.
7: U.S. Central Command says another service member is missing in action. The deaths, the first during direct Iranian fire since the early days of this war. U.S. Central Command says it's withholding their identities until 24 hours after their families have been notified. 4 others were medically evacuated but have since been discharged, CENTCOM says.
6: U.S. Central Command said in a statement Saturday the strikes were launched Saturday night at President Trump's direction and are aimed at punishing Iranian forces who killed the 2 service members at a military base in Jordan. Andrew Tate and his brother have been arrested in Miami. The social media influencers, notorious for their sexist views, were arrested by federal marshals on Saturday on criminal charges of rape and sex trafficking in the U.K. A news release from the U.K.'s Crown Prosecution Service says 39-year-old Andrew Tate has been charged with 7 counts of rape, 3 counts of sex trafficking, 3 counts of assault and other offenses, while his brother, 38-year-old Tristan Tate, has been charged with 2 counts of rape, sexual assault and sex trafficking. British authorities are seeking their extradition. New York Mayor Zoran Mamdani says he's considering arresting Israeli Prime Minister Benjamin Netanyahu when he visits the UN General Assembly in September. The mayor made the comment on the New York Times The Interview podcast and said, I believe the prime minister belongs in The Hague. He's a war criminal who has been charged by the International Criminal Court. The ICC issued an arrest warrant for Netanyahu in 2024 for alleged war crimes and crimes against humanity in Palestine. The World Cup final will be held today in East Rutherford, New Jersey. Spain will play Argentina for the championship with kickoff at 3 p.m. Eastern. The game will air live on Fox and Telemundo, and Peacock will have a live Spanish language broadcast. I'm Lisa Taylor. A new survey says confidence in the Supreme Court's decision-making is dropping among Americans. The Washington Post Ipsos poll found that nearly half of adults believe that the justices are following political ideology instead of the rule of law. The Supreme Court gave its final decisions of the term at the end of June, handing down sweeping rulings that boosted some of the Trump administration's policies. The High Court also stopped the president's global tariffs in February, invalidated an executive order that sought to end birthright citizenship, and ruled that he couldn't fire a Federal Reserve governor. Overall, the poll found that 55% of Americans negatively view the Supreme Court's performance. South Carolina Representative Ralph Norman announced he'll run for the U.S. Senate following the death of Senator Lindsey Graham. In his Saturday announcement, Norman noted his support of the Save America Act, a national proof of citizenship voting law that Trump has called his number one legislative priority. Graham died unexpectedly last Saturday at the age of 71. Memorial services for the late senator are set for the end of the month in Washington, D.C. The widow of a Los Angeles County sheriff's deputy killed in a grenade explosion has filed a lawsuit against the county and others. Sharon Reardon reports.
8: Victor Lemus was one of three members of the sheriff's department's arson and explosives detail killed last year when a grenade exploded. It happened during a training-related incident at the Biscayalues Regional Training Center in East Los Angeles. The suit alleges inadequate training, unsafe practices, and leadership failures led to the blast July 18, 2025. The complaint filed earlier this week in Los Angeles Superior Court by Nancy Lemus names LA County, the Los Angeles County Sheriff's Department, Sheriff Robert Luna, and others as defendants. I'm Sharon Reardon.
6: Target has recalled over 200,000 children's sandals due to a choking hazard. The Consumer Product Safety Commission says the retailer told customers who had purchased its Cat and Jack branded raffia sandals to stop using them immediately. Consumers can contact Target for a full refund. I'm Lisa Taylor.

0: like annoyed me that a college student can't go speak at other college campuses. This one place is supposed to be the free exchange of ideas, but you can't just sit across from somebody and debate. And so the whole idea of Make America Talk Again, this new book, it's a how-to guide. It's trying to explain to people we're not enemies. We're Americans, and we can look at each other and say, I disagree with you on this policy and that policy, but at the end of the day, I will shake your hand and say, God bless this country, and we can still talk.
1: And because it does seem like we're afraid to disagree with one another, and maybe you're getting labeled a Karen at one end, and it doesn't look good in a video, but you can just disagree on stuff, shake hands, and walk away, as you said.
0: And I don't think that's too much to ask for, honestly. I mean, I what's sad to me, the 10 campuses we debated at, we had students come up who were whispering their name. And at first I was kind of like, are you in witness protection? What's going on here? Like, why are we whispering? And come to find out, they were scared of their club, their sorority, their SGA, finding out that they're at a conservative Christian event because they were warned that they would be kicked out, they would be censored, they would be blacklisted. They're terrified. I looked at students who told me that they write two versions of papers. And I'm like, well, why would you do that? That's double the work. And they said, well, one, I actually believe in. And then I go back and edit it, and I make myself some liberal to get a better grade for my liberal professor. That's not America. And if we keep rolling over and allowing this, self-censoring ourselves, of course we're never going to be able to talk to each other.
1: You mentioned having death threats during your college campus tours. And look, you're still a young guy. Go be in real estate or something, right? I mean, why do you stick through this?
0: I'll be honest with you, Ori, there were definitely moments during the tour where we would be briefed on a threat or briefed on, you know, something against me or my family or my walk to class just on a normal day with my buddies. And I would think it would be so much easier right now to hang up the hat, to go back and, you know, play with my friends, to be a normal college kid and not worry about all of this mess. Let somebody else fight this fight. And honestly, my answer was simple. We've let my parents and grandparents' generation attempt to fight this fight, and this is the nation I was handled, a nation where a teenager can't talk without being threatened to be shot. And so I don't want to hand my kids that same country, and I'm going to wake up every single day and do that. I'm averaging about 2 hours of sleep every night, and I've slept in my bed, I think, 10 nights this year. So we're going as many places as we can, just talking, not saying anything too crazy, not screaming. I've never raised my voice, just talking because more people need to.
1: All right, so how are old people like me supposed to get the message from young people like you if you're all bottled up and not saying what you're feeling?
0: Good question. I like that. I would say the biggest thing is to start where you have common ground. So whether that's in your neighborhood, in your family, it could even be in your dining room, whether it's with people at your church, people you know that you interact with every day. Start where common ground is. So don't pick the most hot button, controversial political issue possible to ruffle feathers or prove that you know your stuff. Start as basic as you can and just say, hey, where can we find some common ground here? And guess what? If you leave that conversation still disagreeing, so be it. You didn't scream at each other. You didn't shoot each other. You didn't lose a friend. You talked. And that's a lot better than where we are right now as a society.
1: And I'll see a lot of strategists from both parties trying to figure out ways to get messages to young people, younger voters, ultimately try to talk to them. But on the flip side, like, wait, but are you listening at the same time?
0: Correct. And a lot of people, I'll just be honest, just talk more than they listen. And I remember that golden rule that I was taught in kindergarten was to listen more than you talk. And as somebody that literally gets paid to talk for a living, I still try to remember to do that.
1: You've got more liberal Hollywood, a music scene, obviously all catering to younger people as well. What other effective ways, though, do you think is there to reach a young conservative audience? Or how do you create that young conservative?
0: Great question. I'll start with the creating first. So everywhere I go, parents come up to me and complain about the indoctrination that we're seeing in schools. And I mean, I was just sitting in high school this time last year. Yes, I understand there's absolutely indoctrination in schools, and we're doing everything we can to combat it. But you can do something besides just complain and play victim. You can raise your children right with Christian conservative morals and values in the living room before they're indoctrinated in the classroom. Here's the problem. The whole reason that I wrote this book, the whole reason that we have threats on campuses, the whole reason my friend was assassinated and the president keeps having attempts on his life is simply because we were raised

0: in a day and age in this country where we were told that politics and faith are taboo topics. You don't talk about politics or faith at the dinner table. You don't talk about politics or faith in the dining room. Therefore, when somebody in my generation grows up and says, I'm frustrated about the war or the economy or this or that, they don't know what to do. So their first thought is, I'm going to go rant online or cause an assassination. They don't know how to just look at each other and say, here's where we agree and disagree. If parents start instilling that again, we'd have a better society.
1: Yeah, I do wonder, too, though, that as I talk to the Gen Zers in my life, nieces and all, it seems that they don't have that foundational knowledge in order to have a good discussion about it, that they really are flying blind on some of these issues.
0: You're definitely right, and I think that comes with education. I think it comes with schools opening back up political discourse instead of shying away from it. I think it brings back debating in classes and letting that guardrail be there so that there's a testing ground. There's a practice for it. Before you get dumped in the real world at 18 when you graduate, you're told to just debate your fellow citizens. What if you learn how to debate your classmates first? I think we'd be a healthier country.
1: And something else you bring up in your book, Make America Talk Again, is this idea of loneliness, especially among younger people who are oftentimes sitting by themselves, just staring at their phone, doom scrolling.
0: Correct. As the most connected generation, we are also the most depressed generation. You look at every statistic that you can measure. We're the most suicidal. We're the most anxious. We're the most medicated. Why is that? It's because we were handed the 6-inch screen when we could, you know, first see to entertain us. And we were told that this was going to be our best friend, that we were going to survive off of it. And we believed it. Therefore, we don't know how to go out and touch grass. And we certainly don't know how to conversation. I'll tell you this. I'm on my phone more than a lot of people, definitely more than I should be, because I post on social media for a living. I do interviews like this one for a living. But I took the month of May off, and I backpacked Europe with a bunch of my college buddies, and it was awesome. I had no phone. I had no news. I knew nothing that was going on. And this very sweet older lady came up to me in London, and she wanted a picture, and we were talking, and she says, but you're not going to believe what Trump said last night. And I said, please don't tell me. I don't know anything from the last month on news. It was great. So I encourage more people, go enjoy God's creation. Touch grass. Don't just be on your phone.
1: Political commentator Brylan Hollihan is the author of the new book, Make America Talk Again. Hey, Brylan, thanks so much for your time.
0: Thank you. I appreciate you.
1: 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Next time on The Weekend Dive, I'm Rory O'Neill.
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6: iHeartRadio. Verizon says it's selling hundreds of its retail locations. The U.S. carrier says 274 company-owned stores will be up for sale as part of its restructuring, and about 500 corporate jobs will be cut. Verizon will still own about 1,000 stores after the sale, which goes into effect August 16th. Netflix says profits grew in the second quarter after new membership signups and price increases. Share prices still fell more than 7% in after-hours trading because the company's forecast fell below market expectations. The streaming service said Thursday it's projecting 12% revenue growth for this quarter compared with analyst projections of 13%. And a major chip maker is shelling out more money to the U.S. Wendy Swanson with more.
7: Taiwan semiconductor manufacturing company announced it will invest another $100 billion to expand their footprint in Arizona. That brings the company's total investment in the Grand Canyon state to $265 billion. TSMC currently has a campus in North Phoenix, and the funds could result in four new semiconductor plants. The chipmaker develops processors for tech giants like NVIDIA and Apple.
6: And Uber is formally agreeing to acquire Delivery Hero for $14.8 billion. If the all-stock deal is completed, it'll open up almost 100 new markets in Europe, Latin America, Asia, and the Middle East. If the deal succeeds, Uber will basically double its footprint for delivery services and ride hailing. And first-time requests for unemployment benefits experienced a big drop last week. Matt Mattinson reports.
8: The Labor Department says it received 208,000 initial filings in the week ending July 11th. That's 8,000 less than the week prior. Majority of analysts believed today's number would come in right around 218,000.
6: And a bill moving through Congress could eventually change the look of the U.S. nickel. The House has passed the Common Sense Act, which would end production of the penny and allow the Treasury Department to test a redesigned nickel that's cheaper to make. I'm Monica Nelson with your consumer and business news.
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10: Peter Bogdanovich is a man of many
11: 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Peter Bogdanovich burst upon the film.
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29: 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I'm Christian Spicer. I'm a writer, podcaster, and a huge fan of The Last of Us. In this show, we'll be recapping the story of part one while diving deep into the making of. 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
30: At first, they don't like each other. 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
6: Two U.S. soldiers have died in the war with Iran. Soldiers were killed Friday in an Iranian airstrike on a U.S. military base in Jordan, and a third soldier has been reported missing. More from Keir Simmons in Saudi Arabia.
7: Iran had claimed it destroyed at least two American fighter jets and three aircraft at a base in Jordan. Iran's new supreme leader in a statement today vowing a forceful response to increasing American attacks.
6: On Saturday, President Trump said the soldiers' deaths were a shame, but they died because they don't want to see Iran have a nuclear weapon. The Pentagon says it's withholding the names of the deceased until their families have been notified. It's World Cup final day in New Jersey. Spain will play Argentina for the championship. The kickoff is at 3 p.m. Eastern. The game airs live on Fox and Telemundo, and Peacock will have a live Spanish language broadcast.
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30: Welcome back, folks, to another edition of Transcending the Money Myth. I'm Thomas Moore with Roberts Wealth Management. And as always, we're glad you've decided to spend part of your week with us. Whether you're listening in the car, enjoying your morning coffee, or getting ready for the day, thank you for making us a part of your weekly routine. Now, if you've listened to this program before, you know our mission isn't to sell any products. It isn't to tell you the hottest stock or make predictions about what the market's going to do next week. Our mission is much simpler. We want to help you make smarter financial decisions so that you can retire with more confidence, pay no more tax than you legally owe, avoid making those costly mistakes that all too many retirees don't discover until it's too late. Because here's what we've learned after working with thousands of families over the years. Retirement isn't just an investment problem. It's a tax problem. It's an income problem. It's a healthcare problem. It's an estate planning problem. And perhaps most importantly, it's a coordination problem. You may have an investment advisor, a CPA, an estate planning attorney, an insurance agent, but if no one is making sure that all of those pieces are working together, there's a good chance that opportunities are being missed. That's why we spend so much time talking about planning instead of products, because the right plan can often be worth far more than simply earning another percentage point in the market. Now, one of the things I appreciate most about our team is that we never stop learning.
10: the tax code changes, retirement law changes, investment strategies evolve, healthcare rules change, and our responsibility to our clients is to stay ahead of those changes, not react after they've already happened. That's why our advisors regularly attend educational conferences, workshops, professional training events, and other situations around the country. Not because we have to, but because our clients deserve it. When you're trusting someone with your retirement, you don't want someone who's using the same strategy that they learned 20 years ago. You want someone who's constantly sharpening their skills, learning from other advisors, sharing ideas, seeing what's working across the country, and bringing those ideas back home, back to the team. And today's show is a perfect example of that. Right? In our next two segments, we're going to be joined by Mr. Brennan Kim, one of our all-star advisors here at Roberts Wealth Management. And Brennan just returned from a conference where financial professionals from across the country gathered to discuss what's changing in retirement planning, taxes, investments, client services. Right. Now, these conferences aren't sales meetings. They're opportunities to learn from advisors who are solving many of the same challenges our clients face every single day. What strategies are working? What mistakes are becoming more common? What changes are on the horizon? And perhaps most importantly, how can we continue delivering even better advice to the families that we serve? We're going to ask Brennan about some of the biggest takeaways from the conference, some of the conversations that stood out, and what retirees should be paying attention to over the next several years. I think you're really going to enjoy those conversations. Now, before Brennan joins us, I want to spend a few minutes talking about something that every retiree should understand. Knowledge has never been more valuable than it is today. Think about how much has changed in just the last 5 years. Right? The Secure Act, the Secure Act 2.0, changes to inherited IRAs, new Roth opportunities, required minimum distribution age changing, Medicare rules, tax law changes, inflation, high interest rates, market volatility, artificial intelligence. The pace of change, ladies and gentlemen, is accelerating. Now, unfortunately, many people are still relying on financial advice that they received years ago. Maybe a retirement plan that hasn't been updated in 5 years. Maybe an investment allocation that made sense before interest rates changed. Or maybe tax strategies that were built around laws that don't even exist anymore. Retirement planning isn't something you do once. It's something that should evolve as your life changes and as the rules change. Because your retirement deserves a living plan, not a document that sits in a drawer. One of the questions we often ask new clients is this: when was the last time someone looked at your retirement plan from a tax perspective? Not your investments, not just your account balances, your taxes. And for many people, the answer is nobody ever has. They've just been told to grow their money, but no one ever showed them how to keep more of it. That's where proactive planning can make an enormous difference. Sometimes it's Roth conversions. Sometimes it's the timing of Social Security. Sometimes it's coordinating withdrawals from different account types. Sometimes it's reducing future required minimum distributions. Sometimes it's avoiding Medicare premium. 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Pick up the phone, give our office a call at 866-507-9228 and schedule a complimentary retirement planning consultation. We'll sit down with you. We'll learn about your goals, review where you are today, and help identify opportunities that could strengthen your retirement plan. There's absolutely no obligation, just an opportunity to get a second opinion and make sure you're on the right side of the track. When we come back, Mr. Brennan Kim is going to join us fresh off of a national conference with some of the brightest minds in our industry. We'll discuss the biggest ideas being shared among financial professionals today, what trends they're seeing, and most importantly, what it all means for you and your retirement. You're listening to Transcending the Money Myth. Stay with us. We'll be right back on Transcending the Money Myth. Thank you, folks.
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10: Welcome back to Transcending the Money Myth, folks. I am your host, Thomas Moore, joined here today alongside one of my coworkers, a co-advisor, and also a good friend of mine, Mr. Brennan Kim. Brennan, how are you today?
13: Doing well. How you doing, Thomas?
10: Oh, better than I deserve, my friend. That's for sure.
13: I hear you.
10: Well, Brennan, I know that you had, I talked about a little bit on my prior segment, you had the opportunity last week to go to a nationwide conference with one of the largest companies in our industry and sit down with, you know, like-minded professionals. And you were able to basically take some time to go and learn how other people provide in this industry, right? Whether it's the five-star experience that they see here at Robert's Wealth or whatever steps and dances they do at these other firms, you had an opportunity to kind of a melding of the minds, if you will. And so I wanted to kind of pick your brains in terms of, I guess, what did you learn at this conference? What did they emphasize on? Just tell us a little bit about your experience.
13: Yeah, it was actually, it was in Nashville. It was a great time, you know, first time getting to explore Nashville. So it was a little business and pleasure, you know.
10: Very nice.
13: Got to go see Alan Jackson's last performance ever. That was incredible. But we got to talk business, all right? So what did we learn? Man, it was just great to be around, you know, a lot of like-minded people. Again, it's a conference for a lot of the top producers, so to speak, with those companies, and got us all together. And yeah, it was great to chat with people, get insights into how they do things at their firms. You know, some of them are, you know, a lot of them are just kind of smaller mom and pop, you know, two-man shows. There was a few other, you know, kind of bigger firms there as well. But yeah, it was great to, you know, chat with these people. And, you know, I think one of the biggest takeaways was how they're not like us, in the fact that, like I said, a lot of them are just a one or two man show. Even the ones that are bigger, they don't really have a team approach to how they do things. So, yeah, I mean, I don't like to say I didn't learn anything from them. I certainly did, but it was almost more just kind of seeing, okay, how are these other business models out there with these other firms? And is anyone else taking this team approach? And from what I saw there, you know, not too many, you know, not really any of them were. And I thought that was pretty telling, pretty striking, honestly, because I mean, you and I were just so, you know, we're so used to the way we do things. I mean, this is all we know, right?
10: Right. No, yeah, Brennan, it's interesting in the sense that not everybody operates on the same wavelength that we do. You know, having that team-based approach, we take it for granted a little bit, in the sense that I'm used to having a real estate professional on staff. I'm used to having a crypto guy on staff. I love being able to bounce ideas and bounce questions off of area-specific experts, whereas right. Other firms don't have that. They really only have the ability to talk about whether it's insurance or investments or whatever their background is. They really only have the ability to, you know, speak on what they're an expert in, whereas we have the broad-based approach, right? We have an expert in damn near every field at this point.
13: Yeah.
10: I want to hear you talk about some of, I guess, what they saw coming down the pipeline in terms of the macroeconomics of everything that's going on right now, whether it's the oil crisis, interest rates, the war going on across the pond. Talk to us a little bit about what they had to say in terms of current events, current situations.
13: Yeah, so they had a few different speakers talking about these, you know, hot topics, so to speak. You know, really what their analysts are projecting, what they see is continued volatility. I mean, as we record right now, we're in the midst of hopefully a peace deal with Iran. We'll see how that all plays out. But, you know, that's kind of up in the air. You know, is this thing going to stick? Are we going to get right back to bombing each other and Strait gets closed again? I mean, because that's a huge thing for the entire globe. So we've got to get some clarity there. The markets need that clarity. If they don't get it, it's going to be continued volatility. So definitely preparing for that. And then on the interest rate front, you know, we've got new guy Kevin Warsh in there now. And, you know, I think there was a lot of assumptions, you know, ourselves included, that, you know, Trump is going to get what he wants and he's going to put a guy in there. And, you know, Trump's been very vocal about what he wants. He's been saying he wants interest rates to be the lowest in the world. He's been saying that for probably a year now. And, You know, he had a lot of headbutting going on with Jerome Powell, the last Fed chair, and he didn't really budge much on rates. And, you know, Trump was very upset about that. And so I think the assumption has been, okay, well, Powell's out. Trump's putting a new guy in. And I know the Fed's supposed to be independent and all that. That's a whole nother podcast. But I think the assumption again was Trump's going to put someone in there that's going to play ball and do what he wants and gets rates down. And, you know, at least this company, they're not really seeing that. You know, they're thinking rates are going to stay higher for longer, which, I mean, they have. That's been the story. And so, you know, this 4 to 4.5 range, I think is where, you know, they were at least projecting these rates to stay for a little while longer. But that was the exact words they'd used. They didn't give a timeline. You know, does longer mean 12 months, 18 months, 24 months? I think it's just, you know, there's a lot of factors at play, a lot of things that could, I think, cause a shift in that policy direction. So, you know, we're just trying to take advantage of these rates while we got them. You know, I think that was the bigger message there was, let's take advantage of these higher rates while we have them. Because even though they might stay a little higher for longer, you know, at some point they're going to have to come down a little bit.
10: What was your take in terms of this company? Were they surprised, expectant, prepared, if you will, for interest rates to stay this high this long?
13: Yeah, I mean, you know, they got whole teams and pools of people that are dedicated to this topic and trying to get it figured out. And, you know, this is one of the top carriers in the world in the industry, so they're hedging their bets, so to speak, for any market condition. But I think they were prepared for rates to stay higher for longer. I mean, they've been saying that since 2023, and that's been true. I mean, here we are 3 years later. Rates are still just about as high as they were when they peaked in 23, a little bit lower, but, you know, still in that same ballpark. And so, yeah, I think they were prepared for this. Now, did the Iran war throw kind of a wrench in the system and, you know, possibly held rates higher for even longer than expected? Possibly, you know, and then you got inflation and all that to take into consideration. So, yeah, I would say that this company, they were prepared and under the impression that rates were going to stay a little higher for longer. But personally, I'm not convinced, man. I think, you know, and I'm just going out on a limb here. This is totally just Brennan talking. But, you know, I look at the fact that the government has, and this is something a lot of people don't realize, but the government has $10 trillion, I believe, roughly $10 trillion worth of debt that has to be refinanced over the next 12 months. And don't hold me to those numbers. It's in that ballpark. But, you know, all this government debt that we have, which is almost up to $40 trillion now, it's all in different periodic terms, so to speak. Some 6 month, 12 month, 3 year, 6 year, 10 year, you know, all these different T-bills. And so a lot of this debt, about a quarter of our debt is coming due in the next 12 months, and that $10 trillion, it's got a 2% average rate on it. And we already can't afford the interest on the debt. And so if Trump has to refinance that $10 trillion at today's rates, which are 4 to 4.5%, well, you do the math on that. A 2% increase on $10 trillion of debt, that's quite a lot of money. So, you know, I can't help but look at that and think, man, I mean, Trump's very incentivized to get rates down, and I think he's going to do everything in his power to do so. He just needs some cover on the inflation front, which we'll see if he gets that.
10: For those of you trying to do that mental math in your head, I pulled out the calculator here, folks. 2% on $10 trillion, ladies and gentlemen, that is $200 billion.
13: Chump change. Yeah, but I mean, you know, we're laughing about it, but it's not a laughing matter because, again, we already can't afford the interest on the debt as it is. You know, so to have to refinance it at you know, 2% higher, that's going to be rough. And, you know, I think Trump's very incentivized to get those rates down, not just for the consumers out there, because, you know, everyone's looking for lower mortgage rates, lower car loans, you know, lower credit card interest rates. I mean, that's all going to happen as well if rates come down. But a lot of people don't think about the government side of it. And, you know, Trump's a real estate guy. That's how he made his money. So he knows the value of doing a successful refinance, you know, and I think he wants nothing more than to refi the government debt.
10: Well, folks, let me ask you this. Folks, are you prepared if interest rates go down? Have you secured this peak of the market interest rate? 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Why would you not take advantage of a 10-year interest rate hike? If you're not having these conversations, folks, why aren't you having these conversations? 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Just like you can refinance your house, you can refinance your CD, your annuity, your money market accounts, for that matter. And so, folks, if you're not having this conversation, why aren't you having this conversation? Pick up the phone, 866-507-9228. 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So, folks, we'll be right back here with more from myself and Mr. Brennan Kim. Thank you.
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10: Welcome back, folks, to Transcending the Money Myth. I'm your host, Thomas Moore. And today I'm joined alongside Mr. Brennan Kim, another advisor here at Roberts Wealth Management. And if you joined us last segment, we were discussing, Brennan just got back from an industry-wide conference, strictly for the point of educating, learning more about the industry, learning, you know, just how to get better at what it is we do here at Roberts Wealth in the financial advisory world. And so if you're interested in sitting down with one of our all-star advisors here at Roberts Wealth, please pick up the phone, 866-507-9228, and give us a call to sit down with any of our fiduciary advisors in any of our eight offices. And don't worry, folks, completely complimentary, right? When was the last time you had the opportunity to sit down and get that second opinion on your portfolio? Now, just like Brennan attended an educational conference for industry professionals last week, here at Roberts Wealth Management, we also throw these educational events, right? We're all about education here at Roberts Wealth Management. We love educating our community, our clientele, our soon-to-be clients, right? We are huge on education. We actually are right in the middle of one of our, Brennan, I would say one of our main events of the year. We call it Future Forward here at Roberts Wealth Management. And this is where we give kind of our mid-year breakdown in terms of what's happened so far this year, what's going to happen in the next, you know, 6 months, or as we see it, what's going to happen in the next 6 months. And Brennan has a unique experience in that, you know, while our Texas offices, if you have any interest in attending that, please. Our Houston offices have not quite had their Future Forward, but Brennan, you had the, was it the Biloxi and yeah, Alabama office Future Forwards?
13: Yeah, last I did those week, a couple weeks ago. Yep.
10: A couple weeks ago at this point. Well, yeah. Talk to us a little bit about what has already come true. Brennan, talk to us about some of the events that have already taken place in regards to what we predicted on the Future Forward presentation and discussion with our clients, and what's already happened in just a few short weeks.
13: Yeah, man. So a couple of weeks ago, we had our Future Forward event. And, you know, like Thomas said, it's just a chance for us to talk about performance, how our portfolios have been doing, kind of give a recap of what's happened throughout the first half of the year, what we see on the horizon for the next 6 to 12 months. And yeah, we had our event a couple of weeks ago, and it was it was on a Tuesday. And on that week, that prior weekend, Trump had just signed, DocuSigned the peace deal with Iran. And then also that week was the SpaceX IPO launch. So there was a lot going on. And we talked about both those topics, and I'll spend a little time here discussing it. But, you know, when we talked about it at the event, starting with the Iran situation, you know, I think everyone's got whiplash. I know, speaking for myself, I've got some serious whiplash from what, February 28th when it all started till today. I mean, it's just every other week there's been some headline, you know, some kind of development, you know, saying that we're at peace, saying that we're bombing them again. You know, it's just been back and forth, back and forth. You really don't even know what to think of it anymore. And so for this, hopefully, you know, official peace deal to be signed over that weekend, it was a, you know, hot topic, and it's something that we're, you know, very hopeful and optimistic that is gonna happen, right? I mean, as we discussed in the first segment, we markets need some clarity when it comes to the energy environment and the Strait of Hormuz. It controls like 40% of all the liquid natural gas and petroleum going through there. So definitely need that situation to get under control. But, you know, we framed it as we don't know if this is just Trump, you know, talking. Is this for real? You know, that Friday, there was supposed to be an official signing. I think that got delayed. So our message to the clients was, you know, we're optimistic about this. We're hopeful that this is going to actually happen, but we got to be prepared for some more whiplash. And that's exactly what we've gotten over the last couple of weeks since then. I mean, we've had, I think just over this weekend, you know, reports of Iran, you know, bombing some ship and breaking the agreement. And then the United States doing the same thing. So I don't, you know, man, I'm trying to be optimistic again. I want to hope that there's going to be some peace on the horizon. But we got to be prepared for some continued volatility. And that's exactly what we're seeing.
10: Brennan, one thing I always talk about on the show when it comes to the hecticness or the just the craziness of the world that we live in, where one man can send out a tweet and, you know, change the temperature of the room, so to speak. Oh, yeah. Talk to us about how important it is to have a plan during volatile times like this, whether it's volatility in the market or volatility in the macro landscape. What does that mean to you when we're dealing with such intense current events?
13: Yeah, I mean, I've been here at Robert's Wealth for, let's see, about 6 years now, and seen a couple of different, you know, market corrections. And I must say, I think it's a real testament to how we position our clients on the front end for any market conditions, because the volatility doesn't really matter to us. We are positioned in such a way that when there's good volatility, fantastic. We're going to capture that upside, distribute that to you for income. And then on the other hand, when we see volatility going in the other direction and, you know, market accounts are down, well, we don't want to compound losses. That's how retirements get destroyed. Compounding losses, you know, that'll shave 5-10 years off of your retirement in just one bad year of compounding losses. So we can't let our clients be in that position. So we have to have them set up in such a way where we can pick and choose the right bucket, so to speak, the right place. We have the right tool for the right job to get them the income that they're looking for in any market condition. And so, you know, I think the real testament to that planning is the fact that we've had such volatile markets over the last, you know, 6 months. And I've maybe gotten I don't know about you, Thomas, I've gotten maybe a handful of calls from our thousands of clients that were, you know, maybe worried about what's going on. The majority of them, I mean, they know how they're positioned. They know that we've set them up the right way to begin with. And so that's why we say no worries today, right? We can have another 2008 financial crisis and our clients know that the money's going to show up in their account. The bills can still get paid.
10: And that happens all too often when new prospects walk in the door. They walk in and they have an investment plan. Sure. Not even an investment plan, an investment portfolio, where they walk in and they've been with this guy 15, 20, if not 30 years. And when we start pulling out the binder, when we start pulling out different documents in terms of income plan, social security plan, a tax breakdown, people's eyes start to roll in the back of their head. They're blown away at the level of detail that we provide on the front end for our clients. And, you know, while that difference is not only shown in the work that we provide for our clients, but also in the way that they interact, right? The way that they come into the office and they know that we have a personal relationship. We know who they are sitting across from us. And I'm going to tie this all back into a big loop. Brennan, was there anybody or anything that stood out to you from a client relationship standpoint at the seminar, or excuse me, at the event you went to this past week? Is there anything from a client relationship standpoint that stood out to you? Anything that took you aback or impressed you?
13: Well, I'll say, you know, we were one of the top firms there. And so we had a lot of people coming up to us asking, you know, how are you guys finding success? What are y'all doing different? What's the secret, so to speak? And, you know, relating it back to clients, you know, I had someone ask, you know, how many clients you got? I told him, and he was like, well, how do you service those clients? And I said, you got to have a team, you know, you got to have a team. You can't be everything to everyone. And if I had to be everything to every single one of our clients, you know, it'd be hard coming to work, you know? So I talked about this earlier, just the team dynamic, being able to know that, you know, I got two little kids. They're sick and I need to get them from school. I know that I got two, three other advisors here that can step right into my shoes and service those clients just as good as I would have. So, and not just the advisors, you know, I mean, we have such a fantastic support staff, all of the client services individuals and client liaisons and all those guys and girls, they do such a, you know, we couldn't do what we do without them. And so, you know, you gotta invest in a good team. You gotta spend money to make money. You know, that was kind of the message. You gotta spend money to make money, and you've got to make sure your clients are being serviced right. And you're not gonna be able to do that and continue to grow if you're trying to be everything to everyone, you know.
10: Love to hear that. Love to hear that perspective. In that, folks, Brennan got to experience it firsthand. You know, he sees what the competition is providing. He sees how they run their business. You just can't beat the team-based approach, is what I'm hearing, Brennan.
13: Yeah.
10: 13 brains is certainly better than one brain. Imagine 53 brains all working towards a common goal. Right. And here at Roberts Wealth Management, we are here to provide a 5-star experience from an all-star team to each and every single person that walks in through that door. And so, folks, if you're tired of just being a number at a big box firm, or maybe the one-man show that you've been working with for the past decade just isn't getting it done anymore, I want you guys to visit our website at robertswealthmanagement.com. I want you to go, I want you to take the retirement readiness quiz, because as we've discussed on this show time and time again, many people have an investment portfolio. Many people, you know, have a pension. They've already received inheritance. But very few people come in and have a plan, right? A plan for taxes, a plan for income, a plan for Medicare. What about your estate plan, right? How are these dollars going to pass to the next generation? What about Social Security, right? Retirement is not just an investment portfolio. Retirement is having a plan that addresses all of your concerns. And so, folks, if you don't have that plan, let's make today day one, right? A lot of you out there have been saying, oh, one day I'll get it all put together. One day I'll be ready to finally retire. Let's make today, instead of one day, let's make today day one. 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Well, folks, we'll be right back with another edition of Tax Time with Thomas. But Mr. Brennan Kim, thank you for taking the time out of your day and joining us here today.
13: Yes, sir. It's been a pleasure.
10: Awesome. Folks, we'll be right back on Transcending the Money Myth.
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1: Welcome back to Transcending the Money Myth. I'm so glad that we could have Mr. Brennan Kim join us with the past couple segments. Folks, my name is Thomas Moore, and it is time for one of my favorite parts of the show, my little tax time with Thomas. And this is the segment where we take complicated tax laws and turn them into something that you can actually use. Because here's something I've learned over the years, is that most people don't mind paying taxes. They just don't want to pay more than they legally have to. And unfortunately, that's exactly what happens to many retirees. Not because they did anything wrong, not because they broke the rules, but because nobody showed them how the rules actually work. And so today I want to talk about what I believe is one of the biggest misconceptions in retirement. People think tax planning ends when they retire. They think, I've stopped working, my paycheck stopped, my taxes should be simple now. And in reality, many people, retirement is when tax planning becomes more important than it was even during their working years. Why? Because while you're working, a lot of your tax picture is predetermined. You receive a W-2, taxes are withheld automatically, your income is relatively predictable. But in retirement, you get to decide whether your where your income comes from. And that's where opportunity and mistakes begin. Think about the different buckets retirees often have. You might have a traditional IRA, a 401k, a Roth IRA, a brokerage, maybe an annuity, some rental income, Social Security, and maybe your spouse has a pension. Each one of those follows a different tax rule, yet many people simply withdraw money from whichever account feels the most convenient. That decision can literally cost thousands of dollars over time. And here's an example, right? Let's say someone needs $60,000 this year, and they pull the entire amount from their traditional IRA. Well, now that entire withdrawal is taxable income. Maybe that pushes them into a higher tax bracket. Maybe more of their Social Security becomes taxable. Maybe it increases their Medicare premiums in 2 years because of Irma, all because they didn't coordinate where that income came from. Now imagine instead they took part from a brokerage account, part from a Roth IRA, and only enough from the traditional IRA to fill up a favorable tax bracket. Same spending, different tax results. Now, that's planning. Here's another mistake that we see all the time. People wait until required minimum distributions begin before thinking about taxes. Then they call us and say, my RMD is much bigger than I expected. Well, remember, the IRS doesn't care whether you need that money. Once those distributions begin, you're taking them. That's why we often talk about planning during those years between retirement and required minimum distributions. For many retirees, those can be some of the most valuable tax planning years they ever have. Maybe their income is temporarily lower, right? You just stepped away from retirement. You just stepped away to retire from, you stepped away from work. So your income is lower. You're delaying Social Security, right? Many people don't take Social Security their first year after stepping.

0: away from work. And finally, maybe you haven't started your required minimum distribution yet. Those years often create opportunities for Roth conversions or other tax strategies. Now, not for everyone, but certainly worth evaluating. Another area that surprises people in Social Security, people assume their benefits are tax-free. Now, sometimes they are. Many times, they're not. Depending on your overall income, up to 85% of your Social Security benefit can be taxable. Notice I said taxable, not taxed at 85%. And that's an important distinction. And, well, what determines that? Well, it's not just your Social Security. It's all other income surrounding it. Again, once again, folks, planning matters. Now, let's talk about Medicare for a moment. Most retirees know Medicare exists. Few people know their Medicare premiums can increase because of income. And it's called IRMA, the Income-Related Monthly Adjustment Amount. Now, here's what catches people off guard. Your Medicare premium isn't based off of what you're making today. It's generally based on your tax return from 2 years ago. So a large IRA, selling appreciated investments, a Roth conversion, selling a business can all affect what you pay for Medicare down the road. Now, does that mean you should never make those moves? Absolutely not. Sometimes paying higher Medicare premiums for 1 year makes perfect sense if it saves you substantial taxes over your lifetime. The key is understanding the trade-offs before making the decision. One phrase you'll hear us say often at Roberts Wealth Management is, don't let the tax return drive the tax strategy. And I want you to stop and think about that. Too many people meet with their CPA in March. They learned what happened last year. They sign the return, they write the check, and that's it. That's tax preparation. Tax planning happens before December 31st. That's when you still have options. That's when you can make changes. That's when decisions actually matter. Preparation looks backwards. Planning looks forward. And those are two very different things. So what should retirees be asking? Ask questions like, should I be doing Roth conversions? Am I taking withdrawals from the right accounts? Should I delay my Social Security? Will this affect my Medicare premium? Am I creating unnecessary taxes for my children? Those are planning questions. And often, they have much bigger financial impact than trying to earn another 0.5% in your investment portfolio. And so, as we wrap up today's Tax Time with Thomas, I want to leave you with one thought. Retirement isn't about avoiding taxes altogether. 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And that is what tax planning is really all about. 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I'm Thomas Moore, and that's this week's Tax Time with Thomas. Stay with us. Next time, we'll be back here same time next week for another edition of Transcending the Money Myth. I've been your host, Thomas Moore, one of the all-star advisors here at Roberts Wealth Management. Folks, I want to thank you again for taking time out of your week to spend some time with us here today. I hope you have a blessed rest of the week. Bye-bye.
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2: 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Registration is not an endorsement of the firm by securities regulators and does not mean the advisor has achieved a specific level of skill or ability. Information presented on this program is believed to be factual and up to date, but we do not guarantee its accuracy and should not be regarded as a complete analysis of the subjects discussed. This program is a paid advertisement sponsored by Roberts Wealth Management. All investment strategies have the potential for profit or loss. Discussion should not be construed as an offer to buy or sell, or a solicitation of an offer to buy or sell the investments mentioned. A professional advisor should be consulted before implementing any of the strategies discussed. Investments involve varying degrees of risk, and there can be no assurance that any specific investment or strategy will be suitable or profitable for a client's portfolio. Asset allocation, rebalancing, and diversification do not ensure or guarantee better performance and cannot eliminate the risk of investment losses. References to market results do not represent the performance of Roberts Wealth Management. Historical performance returns for investment index and or categories usually do not deduct transaction and or custodial charges or an advisory fee, which would decrease historical performance results. There are no guarantees that a portfolio will match or outperform a specific benchmark. Tax information provided is general in nature and should not be construed as legal or tax advice. Always consult an attorney or tax professional regarding your specific legal or tax situation. Roberts Wealth Management is not engaged in the practice of law or accounting. Tax and Social Security rules are subject to change at any time. Annuity guarantees are subject to the financial strength and claims paying ability of the issuing insurance company.
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9: President Trump says the deaths of two U.S. service members by an Iranian attack is a shame. The two soldiers were killed Friday in an Iranian airstrike on a U.S. military base in Jordan, and a third soldier has been reported missing. The U.S. has retaliated by launching airstrikes on Iran for an eighth night. On Saturday, Trump told the New York Post that the soldiers' deaths were a shame, but they died because they don't want to see Iran have a nuclear weapon. A severe storm front is headed for the Midwest this week. Forecasters are warning of thunderstorms producing hail, damaging winds, and torrential downpours starting Monday afternoon, with Wisconsin getting the worst of it. Wind gusts could hit 70 miles per hour, and isolated tornadoes are possible. On Tuesday, the storm front will push into the lower Midwest, including much of Ohio. The storms could produce lightning strikes capable of sparking wildfires. They could also, however, clear up the Canadian wildfire smoke that's been blanketing the area. I'm Lisa Taylor.
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11: Another hot one out there for your Sunday. Highs climbing to around 95 or 96. It'll feel like the triple digits. We do have a heat advisory in effect. We'll barely make it to that criteria. At the worst of it, we'll have a heat index around 108. Looking ahead to the new work week, all attention is on the Gulf because we could have a developing storm that may track towards Louisiana by Tuesday into Wednesday. Tropical impacts a possibility, especially along the coastline. We'll be paying attention to it here in the Fox 8 Weather Center. Have a great rest of your weekend.
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1: Wounded warriors, illegal aliens, the homeless, and asylum seekers, the SAVE Act, and Gonzo. And then finally, folks, teachers' pay. Also, a little history lesson on the American Revolution. And as always, the Chaplain Baba patriotic moment at the end of the show, along with the gospel message and a beautiful story of a great Christian and his impact or her impact on this world. All of this and a whole lot more on the Founders Show today. And God bless y'all out there. You are now listening to the Founders Show, the voice of the Founding Fathers, your Founding Fathers, coming to you deep within the bowels of those mystic and cryptic alligator swamps of the Big Easy, that old Crescent City, New Orleans, Louisiana, and high up on top of that old Liberty Cypress tree, draped in Spanish moss, way out on the Eagles Branch, is none other than your spin Gary Baba of the Republic, Chaplain High McHenry, with
2: Christopher Tidmore, your roving reporter, resident radical moderate, and associate editor of the Louisiana Weekly newspaper at louisianaweekly.net. And we are, if you're hearing some background noise, on the Hudson River in New York City, coming to you live right off Riverside Drive. And hi, I saw something earlier here that was wonderful. The entire drive was shut down on a Thursday morning for the Wounded Warriors Project, the bicyclists for those that lost their legs or other extremities in war. And they had an entire bicycle campaign with their supporters all the way down Riverside Drive along the Hudson as part of the festivities celebrating the sesquicentennial. It is kind of reminding me that in this very partisan and divided times, the one thing that we do have in common, thankfully, no matter what your politics are, is a reverence for our veterans. It doesn't mean veterans are always treated perfectly or without problems, as you well know. But at least there's a bipartisan commitment to our veterans, their care, and their appreciation. And for me, looking back on the bison, you know, the 250, the sesquicentennial, I have to remember that when my dad came home to New Orleans in 1968, to New Orleans in 1968, he was wearing his United States armor uniform. You know, he'd been the 3rd Army Cavalry Regiment, 2nd Army. He comes on in with his decorations and everything. His unit is decamping for Vietnam. He steps into Moisan Airport, then was now Louis Armstrong, and he's spit upon. And this is still early in the Vietnam War, 68, but it was a very real thing. So to see our veterans, our wounded veterans, so honored in a city that's otherwise considered politically liberal blue compared to red states, but equally honored, people were cheering on the side of the roads, stopping what they were doing. On a day that, let's be honest, the wildfires out of Canada made everything look bright orange as if it's an alien landscape all across the Northeast. In fact, the air quality is not all that great as I come to you from New York. But it was one of those wonderful experiences that warms the heart. And I knew, you know, as a veteran coming home, you're not always appreciated. You've arrived back from Afghanistan. At least in this time period in American history, we are hopefully venerating our veterans, not as well as we should, but better than we have in the past. Your thoughts?
1: Oh, yes, Christopher, do I have thoughts? When I came back from Afghanistan, both times there were people there greeting us, cheering us on, you know, showing. It amazed me. I was very touched by it, very encouraged by it. It was a precious thing to experience. But I remember the days of Vietnam too, when, like you said, the troops were coming home, and the hippies and the liberals and the wild-eyed communists were out there cursing the vets, reviling them, throwing junk on them, and everything else. And it was a terrible thing, Christopher. I remember it so well, and it made me so angry. I was completely against the Vietnam War because I knew it was a set-up deal. I knew it was a suicide mission. I'll never forget that eventful summer, August of 1964, I think it was. I was in Lake Charles at my uncle's home, Keller Griffith, Dr. Griffith, and I heard him bellowing from the den, and he was saying, "Elizabeth, Elizabeth." That was his wife's name. That was my aunt's name, my mother's sister. He said, "I told you what that blankety blank was going to do," talking about Johnson. And he went and named all of the liberal, you know, supporters of Johnson and his policies, and how they had planned this thing, and it was happening to make a lot of super rich guys even a lot richer, and along with their politicians. And remember, Johnson was the first billionaire to ever leave the presidency. He entered as a small millionaire. He left as a billionaire. And back then, that was big, big money. It was like $10 billion today, and or more, maybe $20 billion. And so his wife owned half of Brown & Root, which built almost all of Vietnam. It was a travesty of justice. We weren't there to win. We were there to play games. It created extreme PTSD for the vets because they felt very betrayed. There's a part of PTSD called the betrayal syndrome, and it makes it a lot worse. In words, when you think, like in World War II, they didn't feel like they were being betrayed. But the veterans of Vietnam, they knew we had been betrayed and set up, and it was just a suicide mission to make rich folks a lot richer. And it's strange. I had another experience many years later when I had just joined the military. I was 19. I joined very late. I was 35 years old. And I was with my Special Forces unit, 12 Special Forces group up in Chicago, and they had this ticker tape parade to welcome the Vietnam vets back home. It was stunning. And it turned out to be the largest ticker tape parade ever in the history of America. It was an amazing experience. They had people who had came from all around the world. They had Hmongs from Southeast Asia. They had Australians. They had all these different people groups, you know, that had been in Vietnam. And Koreans, they were all there for this parade. And it was huge. And one of the things that amazed me was to see yuppies, let's say, you know, people in the prime of their careers or whatever, going up to the vets, and they were crying. They were literally crying, saying, "Please forgive us. We were some of those low-life rat hippies who were throwing stuff on you and cursing you out when you came back from Vietnam, and it was so wrong of us." And that they were carrying by the way, enormous guilt from that. And you know who created this evil? Liberal professors in the universities. That's where it all started. The damn liberals started, were pro-commies, very, very, just like you see them today, very pro-commie. And, of course, we were fighting. And remember, Jane Fonda went over there, and she's backed the communists. And she did one of the most evil things I've ever seen done. When she went to meet the prisoners in the Hanoi Hilton, they all lined up to meet her. And as she went past them, they would hand her a little tiny piece of toilet paper about the size of, you know, a 1 millimeter by mil, just a little tiny piece, and they'd written their names on it. Because they were hoping she'd get the hint, and when she got home, let their families know they were still alive. You know what that rat did? When she left, she walked to the North Vietnamese commander, and she gave them to him. All those men who had handed her their names, they were all tortured terribly, and some of them were tortured to death. Thank you, Hanoi Jane. That's a liberal for you. That's a liberal. That's a liberal Democrat piece of garbage. That's exactly what they are. And I don't blame any vet that would want to, you know. In fact, you know, a credit to the veterans, no one's killed her. No one has taken revenge for this. For all the evil and the pain and suffering she caused the veterans. She's an evil woman, folks. Now, maybe she's changed. I hope she has. You know, I really do. I hope she's changed. But I don't know that. I can't see that. I think she's a Trump hater, which makes you wonder what, you know, if she's really changed. Why does she hate a man that's doing great things for America and bringing real patriotism back to this country and doing so many great things for America? In fact, he just gave a speech, a nighttime speech, explaining what was going on, and it was so. It was only 30. Rare for Trump. It was only 30 minutes long, But boy, it was impactful. It was a very powerful speech. So I encourage everybody to go hear it. That was Thursday night. He gave this fantastic speech. Some of the mainstream media refused to cover it because they don't want anybody to know how good Trump is. Isn't that sick? They're sick, man. They are so sick. You talk about Trump derangement syndrome. They are depraved with it. All right, well, folks, and you know what I think about all this now. Christopher, I know you got some more good stuff for us, and I can't wait to hear your next thing. You know, I'm kind of getting tired of the homeless and these fake asylum seekers, you know, the ones that are coming across the border claiming that they're running for help, and they're lying. They've been given scripts to read by the Democrats. These are their future voters. That's why they want millions of illegals in this country. So they will vote for the Democrat Party and save the Democrat Party. They don't care how much they break the law. And so, Christopher, I know you got something to tell us about what's going on up there. There's a lot of them up in New York City. So what's the story in there? We need to know. Let us know. Thank you, Christopher.
2: Well, hi, as I mentioned, a orange sort of mist exists over New York City where I am right now. And it's been covering some of the major issues that have been plaguing the city. Like many places, like New Orleans, like San Francisco, there's been a major homeless situation. And I know that's something that you've worked on very key. A series of homeless encampments across New York City are being sought to be moved by New York's socialist mayor, Mondami. He actually is planning on moving all of these groups this weekend from major thoroughfares around the area out of frustration from locals. Surprisingly, something that his predecessor, his much more moderate predecessor, Eric Adams, did not do. There have been various visits by his administration personnel to warn these people, to offer them resources. But the fact of the matter is they're dealing with a lot of mental illness, and a lot of New Yorkers are complaining about it. But it's interesting that one thing they're not complaining about was something they were complaining about quite a bit about 3 years ago. Now, folks, you've heard me be pretty hard at times on Donald Trump. But you've also heard me do something that I've always, you know, that a lot of people don't do, is when the president is correct on something, I've usually given him credit for it. And I've actually been willing to criticize his predecessor, Joe Biden, for a couple of policies that were changed that actually worked. And one of them was the stay in Mexico policy. It is, if you remember the history of this, this was where if asylum seekers came into the United States, typically they were given a 18-month, a court date 18 months later, and said you can work and stay in the States until then while we process your asylum claims. During the pandemic, Donald Trump moved it to say, sure, we'll process your asylum claims, but you got to live in Mexico until it's done. And something like 85% of those returned to their home countries, raising the question how much of this was security migration, how much of it was economic. Well, when Joe Biden was elected, hi, you'll remember, one of the first things I said in the show is Joe Biden, if he's smart, keeps this policy in place and doesn't change it. And he did for the first 6 months, and then he bowed to pressure and changed it. Well, one of the side effects was most of those people cross into Texas, and Texas began to bus them to New York City. And there was a huge amount of reaction here because several key hotels in lower Manhattan, the Roosevelt amongst them, were packed with asylum seekers. And I was actually asked, you know, now the hotels are essentially empty, back in business. And it was because of that one change that most people are not aware of. But interestingly, on the ground, in the midst of these calls about homeless people, it was brought up, well, we don't really have this problem anymore, but we've got this problem with the homeless. And so there is some statements, you know, I've not been supportive of a lot of the roundups that have happened around the country. I think they've caught a lot of people who were hardworking and been here for years. And I know some personal stories of unnecessary export. But controlling our basic borders is the reason Donald Trump was elected, and it's the reason Democrats lost. And it's something that critics have made, and I'm curious to see whether or not this is going to be an issue in the nascent presidential race. Interestingly, one of the front runners is up for re-election to the Senate this year, John Ossoff of Georgia. He's leading slightly in the polls in Georgia. If he wins, he will be probably one of the front-running candidates to run for president. He wins the southern state. Interestingly, he said, you know, Trump got a couple things right, and this was one of the areas he put. The question is how this will play off in the next presidential season, or whether this is one issue that has been settled between the parties. And there doesn't seem to be a lot of calls in New York City right now that I see to restore the asylum program, even amongst otherwise very left-wing Democrats. Your thoughts, Hi?
1: Oh, yes, Christopher. My mind, my heart, my soul are pregnant with thoughts about all this. And I really believe that we need to round up as many illegals as we can and kick them out of the country. They're here illegally. The Democrat Party brought them in, and I think that the people who are behind this, I think they need to be ferreted out, and they need to go to jail. So any Democrat officials that can be proven to have manipulated this, they are supporting the breaking of the law to the tune of millions of people. And I hold them more accountable than the illegals themselves. These poor people having hard times in their countries, and they're trying to escape to a better world, if you will. I don't fault them for that, but they need to come legally. You know, we just had a world soccer. Well, it's still ongoing. It's about ready to come to a conclusion. But most of the games were fought in the United States, a few in Mexico, a few in Canada, but most of them in the United States. And so we had like, maybe we had 100 different countries all over America seeing this country for the first time, the players and the fans. And repeatedly you kept hearing how much they loved America. What a great country this is. They had no idea how good America was. Thanks to our lying press, it's hard for them to know the real truth about this country. But they saw it firsthand, and they were stunned, and they were thrilled, and they loved this country. They absolutely loved America. Wouldn't it be nice if the mainstream media and the Democrat Party would show a little love for America, if you will, especially on our big 250? It'd be kind of nice, wouldn't it? But I'm not holding my breath, Christopher. Anyway, when it comes to the homeless, and I think we need to do everything we can to look after them. You know, I'm a board member of the New Orleans Mission, and I've been doing this for over 30 years working with them, and I've seen God do great miracles. We have had amazing results at the Mission, stunning results, where these people that you would think would be completely hopeless, if they stay with us for 2 months in our rehabilitation program, they never go back to the bridge. And another thing they do, they throw all of their meds away, and we can't even tell them to do it, and they do it. They want to be completely drug-free. It's an amazing thing to see. And how do we do it? Really simple. We just do it with the Bible, the old-fashioned way. Everybody's free. You can come and go. You know, if you don't want to stay in the program, you can walk any day you want to. Nobody's holding you there. And we're the only mission that I know of, maybe in America, that offers everything for free. You can go there, and for 3 weeks, you get three hots in a cot, everything free, meals, showers, everything free. You can't stay longer than that because we don't want to make it a flop house. They need to make a call. They need to make a decision. They're going to try to really straighten up or move on. And so, we keep them for a long time for free. And then if they want to go with a program, it's a one-year program. It's the most successful one that I know of in the country. And it's free. Everything is free because God has provided for us. You know, the Bible says the gospel is free. We've been saved by a free gift, the Bible says. Not of works, lest any man should boast. It's free. God has given us eternal life if we take it, but only if we take it for free. We run the Mission that way. And the results have been stunning. So, I'm all supporting the homeless, trying to get them right, trying to help them. One thing I would do is I would set up homeless cities, if you will, or homeless towns. They'd be like on the outskirts of town where they could throw up their tents there. They would have facilities for them, you know, sewage and water and all that. And clean them out of the city, because you need to get them out of the city. But, you know, they're going to come in the city, so you put it on the edge of the city. They take buses in if they want to come or whatever. You know, they're free to leave anytime. Just if they're in the city and they sleep on the ground, they get arrested. So that's how you get them out of the city. And that should be done. That would clean up a big, giant mess. I don't know what Mandami's doing in New York, but he's doing something like that. I just saw a report on it on television. And so he's breaking his rules. Liberals normally want to keep the homeless in as high a level as they can with the human poop and all the other problems with the homeless and drugs and everything else. They want to keep them in the city. There's some strategy going on here where I think it's just so they can get more and more funding, more money out of the out of us, the taxpayers. And you know, I guess I don't know why they're doing this, but you know they're orchestrating it to keep the build huge homeless populations in the city. Maybe they think that's adding to the vote to keep them in power. I don't know. Anyway, I'm glad Mondami's doing this. I know he's not doing it because he's a nice guy. He's doing it because he knows people are getting so fed up with this. Just for the short while he's been there, he's trying to do something that will make the people of New York happy, like start maybe trying to clean up the city. And good for him. I'm glad he's doing it. But I don't trust the man. I think it's just strictly a ruse so he can win some support back in New York City. Well, Christopher, thank you for sharing all this with us. We need to do, and one last thing about the illegals in America. We have so many now that we're not going to be able to get them all out. That's an impossibility now. The Democrats have accomplished that. And they have them here for one reason. They want them to vote. But if we have the SAFE Act, they can't vote in that suite. And another thing I would do for the homeless, the illegals, is because they've been here now, and many of them are good people. They're not bad people. Think of it. They're good family people. They believe in keeping their marriages and their families together. They're hardworking people. They're church people. In fact, that looks like the profile of a Republican. So, Christopher, I think we need to find a way for them to become American citizens, a way to amnesty, if you will. It'll cost them. They need to pay a price for breaking the law. But when it's over with, they'll be clean and free, and they'll be able to, you know, be just like any other American citizen, law-abiding American citizen. So hopefully we'll find something out like that. And you know what I think it'll do? I think it's going to radically increase the voting rolls of the Republican Party, which the Democrats are going to super freak out. All of a sudden, they're going to want all illegals out of the country. Watch them. They're total frauds. Anyway, Chris, I know we got some more stuff to go. But, oh, my goodness, look at the time. We're going to take a little brief break, folks. We'll be right back in just a little bit after this break.
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3: 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Folks, right now we're in the middle of a citywide blitz where we have teams all over the city going to various places, community centers, daycare centers, backyards, parks, schools, whatever, etc. All kinds of places. We're even on the Belchase Naval location. Belchase, you know, the station there. Anyway, we're having a great time. We're doing five-day clubs. 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It's like a mini vacation Bible school, and we're seeing hundreds of kids come to Christ. It's a great experience. We've got teams all over the city doing it. 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We do this every summer. It's a great experience, so please pray for us. And I want you to know, we work with inner-city kids. We're an inner-city ministry with an inner-city formula and focus for inner-city kids. It's very challenging, folks. Very, very challenging. We're dealing with some of the greatest problems in this country, and it needs a lot of prayer. So I'm asking you, folks, please, we need volunteers, we need prayer warriors, and we need financial support. If you have any interest, please contact me, Chaplain Hi McHenry, at area code 504-723 9369. And thank you so very, very much.
4: There's nothing better to celebrate the 250th anniversary of America than going to the Louisiana State Museum at the Cabildo and Presbyter and seeing three great exhibits that are right next to each other. One, the Galvez exhibit at the Cabildo, Galvez and the critical role New Orleans played in the American Revolution. The exhibit of Lafayette and the 200th anniversary of the visit of the Marquis de Lafayette and the role Lafayette played in our revolution when he made his farewell tour and talked about it. And, of course, third, go to the Carnival Museum. If you've never seen it, it's the second floor of the Presbyter. It's got all the great carnivals. You can feel like what it is to be on a float. You can feel what it is to be one of the great balls. And there's a wonderful exhibit on the Illinois clubs, the Old Illinois Club and the Young Men's Illinois Club, which were the first African-American clubs. But the role they played not only as these great images of carnival royalty, but actually as the various launch places for the Civil Rights Movement, all are available at the Louisiana State Museum, at the Cabildo and the Presbyter through next March.
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5: You can listen to a show from a year ago, two, three, four, 5 years ago, however long. We've been doing this for 20 years now. So, folks, it's time for us to get going. And I know Christopher's got some more exciting things for us. So, Christopher, please tell us about what's happening in D.C. right now with the Reconciliation and the SAVE Act. I know you got some good information on it. Take it away, Christopher.
4: Well, I'm in New York, Hyde, to attend the 12th Gonzo Fest. If you noticed and remember, we hosted, you and I, and one Curtis Robinson hosted the 11th annual Gonzo Fest in New Orleans. The 10th, the previous 10 Gonzo Fest were in Louisville, Kentucky. For those that wonder what I'm saying when I mean Gonzo Fest, these are a festival and a conference dedicated to the writings of Hunter S. Thompson, and I've been thoroughly enjoying the Gonzo Fest this weekend. I'm doing podcast for my podcast, Hunter Gatherers, the podcast of Hunter S. Thompson stories. But I came up here to New York on a variety of things. I was doing some political stories, and one of the elements that I'm covering is the reconciliation bill that went through Washington, D.C. I was in Washington yesterday. And for those that do not know, late on Thursday, reconciliation point three, this is the massive spending bill for farms, for veterans care, and a whole bunch of other areas, came out of the House Budgetary Committee. But it came out on a party line vote, barely. Some deficit hawks opposed it. But why a lot of people are paying attention, it does have $73 billion for military and intelligence programs, $12 billion for farm assistance. But there's another $10 billion in it towards election-related matters, including grants to states to incentivize stricter voter ID laws. And this is the part that a lot of people have not been paying attention to. The SAVE Act. The SAVE Act, requiring voter IDs in elections, is not ever going to get past the Senate without a removal of the filibuster, which would hurt Republicans in the future. And so Donald Trump's many requests to do this have been thwarted. However, the idea is find a way to put it in reconciliation. Unfortunately, there isn't a way of penalizing states, or at least this is unfortunately for Speaker Mike Johnson, to penalize states that don't have voter IDs, so they're trying to bribe them to do it. There are a couple of penalties in it, but mostly, if you adopt voter ID, you get several billion dollars in election monies. And the question is whether any of this will work. Will it simply mean the states that do have voter IDs actually will get a windfall and states that do not will not. Well, this money, though, is contingent on something else, finding actual savings in the federal budget. And Chip Roy of Texas and others pointing out that this money is contingent on savings that have not been found. A lot of people have not paid attention to the fact, Hi, that Doge, you remember Elon Musk thing, was signed out of existence by an executive order this past couple of weeks by President Donald Trump. It doesn't exist anymore. And a lot of the monies that were stopped, saved, quote unquote, not spent, the positions of hiring, the federal government is now hiring for those positions. It was as if Doge never happened. This is not me. This is Donald Trump ended Doge in late June. So now the attempt is to find savings in various social programs, Medicare, Medicaid, Social Security, so on and so forth. Those are hard to find and even harder to be able to do without congressional action. And so a lot of Republicans on this party line vote basically opted not to vote for the reconciliation bill and may not vote for it on the floor. Now, this will affect our military intelligence programs, veterans programs, farm programs. But the money that has been the key to all this, the SAVE Act, might not be voted down by Democrats. It might be voted down by Republicans who are kind of tired of Donald Trump saying, I'm going to find savings, and then not actually doing it.
5: Yes, Chris, from All for the SAVE Act, why would anybody be against it? It's to ensure that we have honest elections. Do the Democrats not want to have honest elections? And if you'll hear the speech that Trump gave on Thursday night of this past week on the eve of the 16th of this month, I'm not on the eve, but on that night, that was Thursday night, it was so powerful. And they have now firm evidence, something that we've all known, but, you know, could I prove it? I didn't have any. But they have now firm evidence from the FBI and all kinds of respected law enforcement agencies and investigative committees and whatnot that are proving beyond the shadow of a doubt that our elections have been, the Chinese have played a major role in stealing our elections, always in favor of the Democrats. And take note, whenever they do the late counting of the votes, they just finished the California one after over 4 weeks. Whenever they have a late counting, who always wins? The Democrats. Oh, it's just an accident, of course. Yeah, sure, sure. No, they're stealing the vote, folks. So the SAVE Act would prevent this. You'd have to have a voter ID. They'd have stricter regulations. You'd have to, you know, have the vote counted within a day or two, like all nations in the world seem to figure out how to do, but we can't. No, they're stealing the vote. And it's always happening in blue areas. It's always happening there. So they're obviously stealing the vote. There are so many ways I can prove that. When they, like for the computers, whenever you have spike returns, meaning like it's nip and tuck, you know, and that's usually how it ends up, where there's just a 1 or 2 point spread and one's winning and the other one's winning. It keeps going back and forth. You know, you might have 100 votes that come in for one for the Democrat, then you have another 100 votes that come in for the Republican. It keeps going back and forth. Then all of a sudden you have a spike and you have like 10,000 votes all at once that come in for the Democrats. Republicans never seem to have this good news happen to them. All of a sudden, 10,000 all at once, that is a statistical impossibility. If people are voting randomly and haphazardly across the area, there's not ever going to be a time where all the Democrats just have to show up all at the same time and all vote at once. No, that doesn't happen. And so when you see spikes in the counting, then you know, okay, there they go. And the computers this time are stealing the vote. There are many ways to do it, folks. You can do it with the write-in ballots, you know. In fact, in the one that Trump, when he lost in 2020, they had a giant tractor-trailer truck that came into New York from Pennsylvania filled with ballots. Why were they coming from? They were stopped, and they were caught. Why would they have to collect ballots in Pennsylvania? These were ballots that you were, you know, not mailing, but just that you fill in. Why did they have to come all the way from They were stealing the election, folks. And if you saw the movie 1,000 Mules, again, it proved to be on the shadow of a doubt how the Democrats would steal it. So this would stop all that. So if you really want honest elections, I would think the Democrats would be all for that. Why are they not for this? Why? And they go, you're stealing the vote, for you make it so the poor can't get to vote and all this garbage. Well, the very poor they're claiming are so incompetent, so pathetic. Those same voters know how to get IDs for welfare. They all of a sudden figure it out, don't they? They've got IDs. This is just another ruse of the Democrat Party to keep stealing elections. So now as far as Doge, we really like Doge. I don't know why Trump cut it out. Maybe there were too many things they were cutting out. Unfortunately, we're addicted to a bureaucracy and a federal government in this country. And if you take too much of it out too soon, you can cause extreme damage. And maybe that's why Trump stopped the Doge work. I don't know. We're not hearing his side of it. We're only hearing Christopher's. And, you know, Christopher's, to say the least, he's not exactly pro-Trump. In fact, you've heard me say it on the show. I really pray for Christopher. I really thank Christopher. I'm very concerned. You're still suffering from TDS. So, TDS, Trump Derangement Syndrome. We don't know the whole story on that. So let's try to get the whole story on it and find out, why did he cut Doge? I don't know. You know, for instance, like if you take an addict, an alcoholic or a dope addict, and you yank him off his stuff instantly, it can kill him. And so maybe we're experiencing that. We got so hooked on and addicted to all this government spending that yanking us off too soon or too quickly could cause maybe too much damage. I don't know. I really don't know. We'll find out. Maybe some of those bureaus are needed. They really do a functional, important job. I don't know. But that should be investigated. We should have better information on why Trump has killed Doge. Anyway, he's doing the best he can. He's even, you know, talking about it. He says the Democrats are going to kill the filibuster anyway. So if they do kill it, if they get the power, and, you know, the odds say they will because of the history of these things, that in the midterms, the party that's out always wins the midterms. So we'll see. We'll see. That if they get the power, they're swearing they're going to kill the filibuster because they don't want any hindrance to what they're doing. They want complete and absolute tyrannical control over this country. They are the ones who hate the Constitution and are violating it and working very hard. They have for years now to destroy the Constitution. In fact, the new Democrat Party, which you could call the Communist Party, the DSA, Democrat Socialist Group, that they are saying they will kill our constitutional republic. They're going to kill it, they're saying. They're very out and open about it. And the Democrats can't stop them. They're taking control of the Democrat Party. So we can really start, it won't be long before I'll be calling that the Democrat Communist Party, because it is rapidly becoming a communist party now. And if Huey Long was right, he's very, very shrewd politician. He's our famous governor from the 30s and the 40s. One of the most dynamic politicians America's ever had. I don't agree with all his stuff. But one thing, he had great political wisdom. And one of the things he said, when they start saying communism and start pushing communism, just remember what's coming is fascism. And, you know, we just had a recent Democratic candidate. What was he? He's a Nazi. A Nazi, folks, up in Maine. And one of the biggest supporters of the Democrat Party was a Nazi in World War II. I'm talking about George Soros. So they may be claiming and screaming communism, but they're liable to slip the Nazi system in because it's more aggressive. Actually, what it does is it's more successful in its operation. That's the only reason they would go that with that type of socialism, Nazism. I mean, communism and fascism, Nazism, are so similar. The idea that one is on the right and one is on the left is one of the many lies that the liberals have been telling us for forever. That is a screaming lie. Both are to the far left. Communism, fascism, and, of course, the Nazis who are fascist, they are all, they're kissing cousins, folks. What are the communists doing when the Nazis finally took over Germany? What are the communists? Oh, they quickly became Nazis. It was an easy shift. It fit just right for them because they were all dictatorial socialists. They believe in dictatorship and socialism, meaning you take from the hard worker and you give it to the lazy guy. That's bottom line what socialism does. So, folks, it is time for us to hear the next thing coming up. I know Chris has got another really exciting good thing for us. Maybe it has something to do with teachers. Man, you know, we need our teachers. We have teachers are so important in a culture. Chris, what's happening with the teachers? Please, give us an insight. I know you got some good stuff on it.
4: Well, turning our attention locally, some Jefferson Parish teachers will not get the 1% pay raise they expected this year in order to keep the state stipends and pay raises they got 2 years ago. Well, you remember when I said that there was no way that teachers would have their salaries cut if

0: Take that 5% and give a $2,000 pay raise to teachers, $1,000 support personnel. Well, that's what Jefferson Parish, like other parishes, are doing. But in order to do it, they're canceling a previously authorized 1% raise. Because in order, if they didn't do that, they'd have to dip into their rainy day funds. And part of their borrowing potential is based on keeping $16.7 million in reserve funds. This would cost an extra $11 million. And so it would be a very expensive way of doing it. James Gray, who sits on the Jefferson Parish School Board, has been critical of the decision, saying, look, in order to keep a state pay raise, you're having a local pay raise. Other parishes are handling it in different ways. Some raises are not. But it seems generally there isn't a parish in the state where teachers will not get a pay raise. But there have been an impact to this. And I think you're going to hear it coming in this coming year's fiscal session, where there are going to be a lot of moves, as I've said before, to silence these critics, but at the same time make a move for the state to take over paying teachers completely and getting rid of the minimum foundation formula. How that will play off high, time will only tell.
1: Wow, Christopher. More great insights on our local political situation, the state of Louisiana, and our teachers. We should honor our teachers. We should do everything we can to give them, you know, support. They need better salaries, along with the law enforcement and firemen, too, and all of those folks. Those who risk their safety to keep us safe, folks, we should be seeking to keep them safe and to protect them and give them good lives, because they do a valuable work in our world, in our lives. So remember the teachers. Remember them in prayer. And I know it's a little complex with Christopher was just telling us, but no matter how complex and difficult, God can find us a way. So let's remember them in our prayers. Well, folks, I did say I was going to give you a little touch of history of the Revolutionary War. We want to try to do this on every show as we're going through our 250. And today I want to tell you about Ticonderoga, Fort Ticonderoga, and Boston. Boston was under siege. The British had taken it. Washington there was there with mainly his untrained troops, because we didn't have a professional army, and it was hard. But we were holding them. But we couldn't take Boston back. We couldn't set it free. There was like no hope, no chance. Here's the British with a giant navy and a huge army occupying Boston. And they had fought Bunker Hill, but they'd taken it. It didn't resolve anything. And although it proved to the British that we could fight, because when it was over with, the British had lost so many soldiers, the general said, quipped, that if another victory like that, and we won't even have an army left in America anymore. They took huge losses to take Bunker Hill and Breed's Hill. Anyway, what Washington came up with a brilliant plan. If he could put artillery in Dorchester Heights, he would have the high ground, and he could shell Boston, and that would end. That would drive the Boston from the city. Well, he did it. He sent Greene to Ticonderoga, and they took the artillery. It was a short fought battle. They won the battle. They took the fort, and they hauled something the British thought no one could do. All of that artillery over the mountains, down into Boston, where they were able to put it on Dorchester Heights. And Boston was set free. The British had to flee like with their tails on fire, because they knew it was the end for Boston. Well, they went, of course, to New York, and that'll be another interesting story. But it is now time for us to take our next break, and we will be shortly back with the final Chaplain Bye-Bye Patriotic Moment and the Gospel Moment, with a beautiful story and a testimony of some Christian man, woman, or child who did something great and left their mark on history. It's called the testimony time. So we'll be right back in just a minute, folks.
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2: Well, folks, we're back, and you are listening to The Founders Show, the voice of the Founding Fathers, your Founding Fathers. This is yours truly, Chaplain High McHenry, and it's now time for us to go into our Chaplain Baba patriotic moment. We'll just take a brief moment to remind you of the biblical foundations of our country, our Judeo-Christian jurisprudence. And today I just want to talk about 50-some-odd men, the signers of the Declaration of Independence. And we're not going to go over each one of them, but I want to tell you what they did, folks. First of all, they slugged it out for a whole year in the hot sun of Philadelphia, trying to create a message to merry old England that this was real. We really were going to secede from our mother country. We were going to leave it, and we had to have a good reason for it. And so they laid down philosophical reasons. They laid down specific causes of the abuses that the British government was doing against America, the king and parliament. They were very, very precise and very exact in what they said. They worked very hard on this. Remember, Thomas Jefferson is one who wrote it, but he had people who advised him and helped him with it. And in it, the Declaration of Independence says, by the laws of nature and the laws of nature's God. That was one of their philosophical foundations, that they were going to be just in what they were doing, that they were not in rebellion. They were actually in obedience to God. The reason they said that is because the Bible itself says that you can know God two ways, nature or the Bible, revealed truth. That's the Bible, or as it's revealed through Mother Nature. So that's why there's a theological term they put in the Declaration of Independence. They said by the laws of nature and the laws of nature's God, and they meant it. And they concluded by pledging their lives, their wealth, and their sacred honor. Did you hear that? Sacred honor. Well, all of them lost at least one of those things, those three things, but none of them lost their sacred honor. Some of them lost their lives. Some of them lost the lives of their family. Some of them lost all at the end of the American Revolution. They were bankrupt. They were poverty stricken. They all suffered terribly. It was a great price they paid to win for us our freedoms. Never forget that, folks, and never take that for granted. We should thank God every day for the faithfulness of our founding fathers and the great sacrifices they made to give us this great country. Well, folks, it's now time for us to go into another sacred message, and that is the gospel. Folks, you could be the greatest patriot that ever lived, but if you died and went to hell, what good would it do you? It would be pointless. And so I want you to know how you can know for sure you're God's child. You're going to heaven when you die. Early in the show, I mentioned us. I said the phrase, "But that we're saved by grace." That means free gift. Free gift. The word grace means just plain and simply free gift. We've been saved by grace, the scripture says, through faith. And even that is not of ourselves. It is a gift of God, not of works, lest any man should boast. Well, the scripture says the grace of God which brings salvation hath appeared unto all people. The scripture also says that the word of faith has gone to the whole world. It means everybody gets grace, everybody gets faith. God gives that to us. What we do with it is on us, you know. That means the ball's in our court on that. How will we respond to the great message of God's love? What is that message of love? It's called the gospel. That the gospel says, in the scripture says, for I declare to you the gospel, that Christ died for all of our sins according to the scripture, that he was buried and that he rose from the dead to win for each and every one of us that precious free gift of resurrection, everlasting life. That Christ died for all of our sins according to the scripture, and that he rose from the dead according to the scripture. Folks, that's the gospel. And the scripture says, the gospel is the power of God unto salvation to whosoever believeth. But always remember, it's free. You cannot pay for it. You cannot earn it. You're not good enough for it. You don't deserve it. Nobody does. I don't. Nobody does. If ever I point the finger at you folks, never forget, I've got three fingers pointed back at myself. We are all hopeless and helpless without God. And when you come to realize that, how messed up you are, what a complete loser you are before your Creator. When you come to see that, and that you cannot help yourself, you're a miserable beggar on the side of the road with no hope of anything. When you come to see your spiritual condition is that, you just repented. And that's what repentance is. Jesus kept saying, repent and believe. Well, so that means your faith is a two-sided coin. The first thing you do is believe. You can't save yourself. You're completely inadequate and incapable of that. No matter how religious you are, no matter how much money you give to the church, no matter how much religious works you do, prayers you do, this, that, whatever, none of that is going to be good enough for God, because he's perfect and you're not. And he demands absolute perfection. So forget it. You don't have to. Just let it go and let God have his way with your heart. Give up on thinking you can do something other than believing. And that's all you can do. You can take that great gift of heaven, of eternal life, by believing that Jesus died for all of your sins, was buried, and rose from the dead. When he died for all your sins, he paid for them. His blood washed them away, the scripture says. And when he rose from the dead, he won for you his precious free gift of resurrection, everlasting life, so you'll be with God in heaven forever. If you've never done this before, folks, do it now. Don't wait till it's too late, like the old country preacher said, or like the Bible says, now, today is the day of salvation. Believe right now, folks, with all your heart, that you can't save yourself, so only Jesus can, that he died for all your sins, was buried, and rose from the dead, and God guarantees you heaven. Jesus says he puts you in the palm of his hand, you can't ever get away. He says, my Father puts you in the palm of his hand, and you can't get away. That means he's got a double grip on you. And it says absolutely nothing can separate you from the love of God, which is in Christ Jesus. Well, folks, it's now time for us to go into our testimony time. We'll just take a brief moment to remind you of some great person who did something that left a mark on this planet, left a great story, a testimony of his life and how his life has blessed and helped so many people. And today I want to talk about John Ray. He lived from 1627 to 1705. He was a famous scientist and the founder of the Royal Society. He was considered the father of English natural history. Remember, the laws of nature's God? That's natural history. Our founding fathers were really big into a natural law. And that means science. A respected expert in the fields of botany and zoology. He compiled an extensive catalog of English flora, that means plants. One of the books he authored was entitled The Wisdom of God Manifested in the Works of Creation. It is John Ray that stated that God's works of creation were the works created by God at first and by him conserved to this day in the same state and condition in which they were first made. Do you know that's what DNA science proves to us today, which actually proves it's impossible for evolution to be true? DNA science has destroyed the fundamentals of evolution. Folks, think about that. And here's this man, a couple hundred years before Darwin, and more than that, 300 years or 350 before they discovered DNA science, and he was saying exactly what DNA science proves to us right now, folks. Well, folks, it is time for us to close. As we close with the Mont St. Martin, singing a Creole goodbye, and God bless y'all out there.

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5: Another hot one out there for your Sunday. Highs climbing to around 95 or 96. It'll feel like the triple digits. We do have a heat advisory in effect. We'll barely make it to that criteria. At the worst of it, we'll have a heat index around 108. Looking ahead to the new work week, all attention is on the Gulf because we could have a developing storm that may track towards Louisiana by Tuesday into Wednesday. Tropical impacts a possibility, especially along the coastline. We'll be paying attention to it here in the Fox 8 Weather Center. Have a great rest of your weekend.
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9: 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To our viewers at home, you know the retirement storm is upon us, but the question is, where are you going to go to take shelter? How do you keep yourself safe when that storm hits? Well, each and every week, Gary shares information with you about how you can retire comfortably, with confidence, and most importantly, keeping you sheltered in the storm. Gary, how are you today?
10: I'm doing great, and it looks like you're doing great too. You always have that energy.
9: Oh, thank you. Thank you. Well, you always look dapper, and I'm so excited about just being with you and sharing more information to our viewers at home. Last week, I learned a new word, lagniappe. Any new ones today?
10: I'm gonna take it easy today on you.
9: Okay. It was fun to learn that, though. But we've talked about so many things that affect people, of course, in retirement. And one of the things that I know that you feel people are burdened with, of course, is debt.
10: Absolutely.
9: So I want to ask you a little bit, what are some traps that people get caught in, if you will, when they're struggling with debt? Any common traps overall?
10: Oh, yeah. Credit card debt is a really bad one. People will ignore it until it builds up and it gets out of hand. And then the next thing you know, they come see us and they want us to help them. So that's a real problem. But one of the biggest things is ignoring the savings. And I tell people all the time, look, if you get a raise at work, think about how much you could put towards saving versus how much you want to keep for yourself and just go blow it. Because bottom line is, we need to start saving sometime. You know, believe it or not, 60% of people going into retirement are going to have a shortfall.
9: Okay.
10: And what I mean by that, they might do okay in the first few years. And then if they lose their spouse and they lose one of those Social Security benefits, they were banking on paying their bills and living a certain lifestyle banked off of both Social Security benefits plus whatever they saved. And a lot of people just don't do that. Mm. They don't have a plan in place whatsoever. And that's probably one of the biggest mistakes. You know, Tony Robbins once said that 70% of all Americans are going to retire and struggle during retirement.
9: 70%.
10: And that kind of hit me hard because I thought to myself, that can't be right. But then when you think about it, most people go into retirement with less than $100,000 in savings.
9: Mm.
10: And in today's world, $100,000 is nothing compared to what it used to be 20 years ago.
9: No. You know? Not when you factor in long-term care costs and everything else, Gary, that's terrifying.
10: You know, I did a survey on that, and it kind of blew me away. I pulled up every state and the long-term care cost and what it was, you know, differently from one state to the next.
9: Mm-hmm.
10: And it's just unbelievable. I mean, the lowest I've seen is probably $5,000. And I've seen it as high as $15,000, $20,000 a month. You know, you're sitting on $100,000 and you go,
9: wow.
10: You might as well just hand it over to Uncle Sam, because bottom line is you're going to go on Medicaid if you got to go in a nursing facility.
9: Yeah.
10: And then they're going to take the house.
9: Absolutely.
10: It's a sad, that's one of the mistakes, you know, and that's debt. That's basically debt. You're going in debt with the government when you, because you made some bad mistakes. You didn't make the right choices. Mm-hmm. You didn't start saving early. And look, most people should put away up to 20% of what they bring into the household for savings.
9: Okay.
10: You know, I talked about this on one of the other shows, the 60-20-20 rule, and the last 20% is savings.
9: Mm.
10: And that's hard to do for a young couple that just got married, they got kids, they're going to school, they got to pay for college and all. It's tough. It's not easy. But I tell everybody, I don't care if it's $100 a month. If you can afford to put $100 away a month, put it away and play like it's a bill.
9: Mm.
10: And if you put it in a tool that grows tax-free, it can amass to a good bit of money over, you know, several years.
9: Sure.
10: So don't think that putting a little bit of money away is not going to do any good, you know.
9: And every little bit helps.
10: Absolutely. And, yeah. And here's the thing. We all need some type of emergency fund, too.
9: That's true.
10: And I tell everybody as well that you should have 30% of your salary that you make in a year as an emergency fund. Because today, just, you know, the deductibles on our insurance, if we have a hurricane comes into Louisiana, which we get them all the time.
9: Sure.
10: The deductible could be $20,000. Mm. And if you don't have that money for the deductible, then you got a problem. So you've got to be prepared.
9: Absolutely.
10: You know, just like the Boy Scouts say, be prepared.
9: Be prepared.
10: Yep.
9: You know, you've talked in the past, Gary, about the importance of when someone's spending a raise versus investing it. When someone gets that bump in their paycheck, mm-hmm. they spend every dollar versus tucking it away. Talk a little bit about that and financial liabilities overall.
10: Yeah, especially, look, if your financial liabilities haven't changed and now you got this extra money, why go blow it?
9: Exactly.
10: Go ahead, tuck it away. You're going to need it in the future, and it's going to help you throughout retirement. It's just a smart decision to do that. It's that little extra lanyap, you know?
9: It's a lanyap.
10: So bottom line is, you know, and everybody in Louisiana knows what lanyap is. It's always the extra. Well, that's how retirement should be. You should always have a little extra because you don't know what the future holds.
9: Makes sense.
10: You know, we've all been in the situation where something out of the blue happens to us and hits us and we're blindsided.
9: Yeah.
10: And we're not prepared. And that's why Tony Robbins says about 70% of all Americans go into retirement not prepared, not having enough money. And we're living longer.
9: And what about the importance? I know this is different across the country, but keeping up with the Joneses.
10: Oh,
9: we hear
10: goodness.
9: That all the time. Like, so-and-so has this, so I need this, and I've got to get this. I mean, talk about that in retirement. Can that be detrimental?
10: Oh, absolutely. Here's the thing. You know, years ago when I was young, I wanted everything. Everything that everybody else had.
9: Of course.
10: I wanted it. You know?
9: Yes.
10: Today, those things mean nothing to me anymore.
9: Yeah.
10: I want what's best for my children and my grandchildren, you know, and my clients. So bottom line, you know, we have changes in our life and our lifestyles along the way.
9: Mm.
10: But sometimes people don't change. Sometimes people live right next door to a neighbor that just loves to blow money. And 90% of that time, that individual that's blowing all that money on the brand new cars and the additions and the swimming pools and this and that and upgrading the house, they're broke.
9: Absolutely.
10: Because they're living like the Joneses, you know.
9: Mm.
10: And if you do that, you're only hurting yourself. Look, we're not taking all the stuff with us when we leave this earth. We're not.
9: It's true.
10: I would prefer to leave a little bit behind for my children, my grandchildren, than to drive around in a $200,000 automobile, you know, that drives the same as an automobile that cost me $40,000, $50,000. It just doesn't make any sense.
9: Very true.
10: So same thing with jewelry. All those kind of things. You're not taking it with you.
9: It's so
10: nice
9: true.
10: To have. It's pretty. It's shiny. But it doesn't get you through retirement.
9: No.
10: It might stop you from going through retirement because you overspent.
9: Yeah.
10: And that's the sad part. That's reality.
9: Yes. You know? Yes, it's true. Well, Gary, there's a very special message that you have for our viewers today. Spend a little bit of time talking about what that is before we take our first commercial break, please.
10: Absolutely. Look, folks, You can go to our site right now and you can plug in rslegacyquiz.com. 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
11: 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We can help answer these questions and more with a complimentary second opinion evaluation. 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
9: Welcome back to Retire Smart Louisiana. My name is Cynthia DeFazio, joined today by Gary Powles of Retire Smart Louisiana. Because we know the retirement storm is upon us, we want you to take shelter. Every week we talk about the importance of planning for your retirement. And this week we talked about debt in our first segment. Well, this next segment, we're going to talk about people that go to the internet and could get confused by what they find there. And Gary, honestly, that's not overwhelmingly surprising to me when you think about it. I mean, anytime you even have an ache or a pain, you go to WebMD and you try to diagnose what's going on. I always pick the worst case scenario.
10: And you're not a doctor.
9: Right? I work my way back. But it's true for just everything. People get so confused when they're trying to find answers to their problems with retirement. Do you agree?
10: I agree. And look, I actually tour a lot of these websites to see what people put out there. Mm-hmm. And sometimes it causes overthinking. Mm-hmm. And I call it financial shutdown. People get scared.
9: Yes.
10: And once you're frightened, because fear is real, you know, and you're afraid you're going to make a mistake and put yourself in a position where you're not going to get through retirement. You're going to fail at some point. And that's why it's extremely important that you contact someone that's a specialist, and that's what they do for a living. You know, I'm not going to go do something crazy like, you know, work on the space shuttle because I don't know nothing about it, you know?
9: Right.
10: So I'm just not going to do that. And people, if you don't have any experience, you know, with your finances, you probably need to see a specialist and a tax guy and so on and so on. You go to the professionals when you need help. Mm. And I find that a lot of times people fear that. They're afraid to take that first step. Mm. And if you don't make the first step, you're not gonna fix the problems you have. And you won't even know if you have any problems, number one. Because we get people that come into the world all the time and they think everything's perfect. Mm. I got the greatest plan on earth. And then when I start going through that plan, I say, well, you know, you got a problem here, you got a problem here, you got a problem here. And they're like, what? Well, my lawyer told me I didn't need a trust. Really? Well, your children are going to need it. And what do you mean by that? And I said, your wife's going to need it. And you're going to need it. Because when you go away from this earth, you're going to go through probate. There's going to be some things that you're going to need. So you have to start planning ahead of time. Mm-hmm. You can't wait till the last minute. Wasting time is a big issue when it comes to financial planning. We all have a time horizon, and ours gets shorter and shorter every day. Mm. And the closer you get to retirement, the less I can do to help you. And wow. that's the truth. And it's true. Not just me. It's all the planners, all the retirement specialists that are out there trying to fix people's problems. It would be so much easier if they took that first step when they're a little bit younger, when they start seeing, hey, I'm getting closer to retirement. I better go see somebody and talk to them about, am I going in the right direction? Am I using the right investment tools? Mm. Should I switch up a little bit? Should I start looking at income streams? Should I start looking at tax-free investments? All these things are key to success in retirement. And like I said, here's the problem. I cannot change the direction of the wind, but I can adjust your sails. And that's key to success. Good. You know, it really is. Yeah. And people don't understand. Look, this market's up, down. It's all over the place. And we can't change that direction. It's going to happen. But you can put yourself in a position so you can, you know, pretty much go through that storm and not be affected.
9: Mm.
10: You got to have a balanced portfolio. And without a balanced portfolio, you're going to get in trouble. Mm. And that's just, that's a part of life, especially if you don't know what you're doing.
9: Sure. Makes perfect sense. One of the other things you talk about is never building discipline is a problem.
10: Oh, absolutely.
9: Talk a little bit about discipline.
10: Yeah. You know, it's hard to have discipline when it comes to finances. You know, sometimes you make a decision to do something, and then all of a sudden something comes along, and you got to spend the money elsewhere.
9: True.
10: So a lot of times what people try to do is they'll say, look, I'm going to set aside $500 a month, and I don't care what comes up, I'm putting that $500. That's discipline. That's real discipline. But what happens is something comes up and say, hey, look, you know, that new shotgun I wanted, it's on sale right now. Instead of putting that $500 away this month, I'm going to put it towards the shotgun I want. Mm. That's not discipline.
9: Right.
10: Okay. What that person should do is say, I'm going to save the extra money on the side for that shotgun. And when it comes on sale, I won't have to go into my savings. All right. Because that's reality. When things happen, you make changes automatically. You don't think about it, just do it.
9: Exactly.
10: You know? And expenses are going to come up, so you really have to be disciplined.
9: Sure.
10: And here's the other discipline that's very tough for all of us. Telling your children no when you're in retirement and you're living on a fixed income and they come to you and say, hey, I need $2,000. Can you buy this new car for me? Mm. All these kind of things. I hear it all the time.
9: Yes.
10: And if you don't have that discipline, you're going to give in. And who's it going to hurt? You.
9: That's true.
10: Not your children.
9: That's true. And you're right. That's a hard lesson to learn.
10: It is.
9: Because you want to do what, yeah, I know. I get it. What about fearing failure instead of learning from it?
10: Oh,
9: talk a little
10: goodness.
9: Bit about that. Fearing failure instead of learning from it.
10: That's an excellent one. Because here's the thing. We all make mistakes, you know, and it's inevitable. We're going to make more mistakes in life. But that's how you lessons learned, you know? And if you don't learn from those lessons, from the mistakes you made, then you got a real issue, okay? You shouldn't fear it. You should say, okay, I need to move on. I made that mistake. Let's fix the problem and move on. And it's the same thing with your finances. Look, you might have invested in something that you lost money in. Just don't keep that money in there thinking that it's going to come back.
9: Mm.
10: If you just constantly see it going down, going down, going down, you need to stop the bleed eventually because you're going to run out of money. And, you know, that's a fear I think everybody has.
9: Sure.
10: You know, you get all the way to retirement. You built up this big old nest egg.
9: Yeah.
10: And if you don't make the right decision or if you make the wrong decision, okay, it could affect your portfolio. So that fear is powerful. And that's where we come in and say, look, you don't have to fear this. Let's put some balance, checks and balances in the system. So if this one fails, this one's going to succeed, and so on and so on. You got to strategize. And if you don't strategize in retirement, you're going to fail.
9: Absolutely.
10: It's just the way it is.
9: Absolutely. This one is so important. I want to definitely make time for this one. Not taking action, Gary, because of self-doubt.
10: Mm-hmm.
9: Talk a little bit about that. Self-doubt, what do we mean by that?
10: Well, you know, like I said before, we've all failed at things in our lives.
9: Yes.
10: So we feel like we're not the perfect person and we're going to make some bad mistakes along the way. But here's the thing. If you do your research and you meet with the right person and they point you in the right direction, that doubt goes away. Okay?
9: It's true.
10: But you have to take that first step to meet with that person. All right? That's where we come in, folks. bottom line is you've got that opportunity to do it. We've got the tools on the screen now. You know the phone number. You can call that 888 number, 568-1755. Get rid of that dial. Come see us. We're going to fix your problems, and we're going to make certain that you're secure, you're successful, and you're going to be well-diversified. That's when the doubt goes away.
9: Most definitely, Gary. Thank you so much to our viewers at home. Gary mentioned that number is on your screen, and that number is 888-568-1755. Entering the retirement years, you should not have self-doubt. You should not have anxiety. You should have peace of mind. And how do you get that? You have the right financial advisor in your corner. How do you reach him? 888-568-1755. There are several tools on the website right now that are so exciting and so easy for you to use. If you're on the fence and you're not sure if you're ready to retire, suggestion would be go to the rsretirementquiz.com. That's rsretirementquiz.com. Put in a little information about yourself, and what you'll find is a report that lets you know exactly where you stand today. Gary will get in touch with you, and if it's time to make some changes, there's no better time than right now before the retirement storm hits. We're going to take a very short commercial break here on Retire Smart Louisiana. Don't go anywhere. I have so much more with Gary when we return.
12: Work never seems to end until the day it finally does. 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
9: Welcome back to Retire Smart Louisiana. My name is Cynthia DeFazio, joined today by Gary Powles of Retire Smart Louisiana. And we know the retirement storm is upon us, but again, where are you going to go for shelter? Where are you going to stay out of that storm? We know you're going to pick up the phone and work with Gary because he's here for you. So Gary, I have to ask you overall, I know that you're so passionate about helping people in the viewing area. My question is, how do you help your clients make wise decisions?
10: It's the tools we use. Okay, we start off with gathering their information. We look at how much debt they have. We look at Social Security benefits, pensions. We look at whether they have a will, whether they have trust. We look at drop money that people get from working with, you know, the Teachers Association or other, you know, different types of programs. It doesn't matter where the money's coming from. We look at all those things. And we also look at capital gains, taxes, appreciation value of existing assets. That's a big one. A lot of people don't realize that's part of legacy planning, because let's say you bought a piece of property for $60,000 20 years ago, and now it's all of a sudden it's worth $250,000. Mm-hmm. Well, if you make the mistake of handing that over to your children, you lost that step-up basis. Now they're going to pay the taxes based off of $250,000. But if you have it in your legacy plan, okay, basically it gets passed on to them at the same price you paid for it.
9: Wow.
10: So that makes a huge difference.
9: Yes,
10: and,
9: absolutely.
10: And all these things. Look, a lot of people like to give charity gifts, you know, to churches or whatever. Mm-hmm. You know, a lot of people don't know that if you're over age 70 and a half, okay, that basically you can give up to $108,000 a year out of your IRA. Tax-free.
9: Wow.
10: So a lot of people that are going to leave money behind for charitable organizations, and it was already in their plans, we can help them with that. And then also, you may want to do some gifting to your children before you get to that point of retirement. Mm. You can start it early if you want. And your kids are not going to pay any taxes at all on that. And we can also use college fund plans. There's so many things that we can do.
9: Yeah.
10: And as we're gathering all this information, we figure out what's the best direction for our clients to go in. But we always look at the areas that need improvement, and we attack them first. The areas that they're doing good in, I leave them alone. If it's working, why fix it? You know?
9: True.
10: And if it's a good plan that somebody else put together, I tell them stay with it. I don't force anybody to move anything unless I think I can fix the problem. And that's the way you really should work with your clients, because it's not about you, it's about them, you know?
13: It's true.
10: And I tell people that all the time. Look, don't be afraid when you come to see us, because we're not out to get your money, because we get that all the time. Well, are you going to take all my money? I'm not going to take none of your money.
13: Yeah.
10: I want to make sure that we help you secure your money. I don't know why financial planners have that rap, but it's out there. So I guess some people in the past have put money with some planners and, you know, some kind of way they lost money, or the planner made some kind of mistakes that should have been fixed, and they didn't fix them.
13: But sure.
10: Anyway, yeah.
13: That happens, but you also help people make wise decisions with their pensions. And what about Social Security strategy? Because that's a big one too, Gary. Yeah.
10: Well, it all depends on the person's situation. You know, some people are sitting on a lot of money and they want to retire early. And if I don't have to turn their benefits on to their age 67 or full retirement age, I try not to, okay, because they get that increase. But let's say a person has health issues and they just hit 62. And if you look at their family history, everybody died in their early 60s. Well, I tell them, let's take your benefits now, because you have the other income coming in from your spouse. They're not going to retire for another 5 or 6 years, whatever it may be. Let's turn yours on now. Take the benefits while you can, you know, because they understand, you know, look, retirement, it's not a game. I mean, it's actually work to put a plan together. And that work has to be right, because I don't pull punches with retirement. And some people tell me I'm a little over serious sometimes, which I can be.
13: But
10: that's
13: okay.
10: I love to joke around, but here's the thing. I don't like playing with people's money. And I tell people this all the time. You know, people come in and they say, well, you know, my broker put me in this and my broker put me in that. And I said, well, do you understand what you're in? No. I trust him. I said, okay, let me ask you a question. If you got $100,000 and you walked into the casino and some guy walked up to you and said, hey, look, let me roll the dice for you. Let me take your money and go play with it. Would you let him do that? Absolutely not.
13: No.
10: But that's what you're doing.
13: Wow.
10: You're literally doing that, especially if you don't know what he's rolling the dice in.
13: Yeah, that's true.
10: So if you don't know what he's invested you in, or you don't understand it, you don't need to be in it. When I sit down with my clients, I don't put them in anything unless the husband and wife is sitting there. And I go over, look, I get it all the time. One person will come in and say, look, I went over everything with you, but I'm not closing anything. I'm not finalizing anything. I'm not moving any money. I'm not doing anything until your spouse is here.
13: Wow, that's
10: great.
13: Well,
10: they don't get involved in that. I said, well, let me tell you something. What happens if you pass away tomorrow? And I invested all this money for you, and I never ever talked to your spouse. She is now at the mercy of me.
13: Yes.
10: Okay? She knows nothing about what you invested your money in, and you didn't tell her. And your idea is, well, I've always done it all my life, and I never really got her involved in it, and I really don't need to get her involved. No, yes, you do. She's your spouse for a reason. You're supposed to take care of her. And by taking care of her, she needs to learn what she owns. And that's the problem we see all the time with the clients that are coming in for the first time.
13: Sure.
10: They have no clue as to what they own. If you don't know what you own, you shouldn't own it. You know?
13: And so many people are confused because, like you said, they've had something maybe for so long that someone, I don't know, guided them to or sold them, and they have no idea what's even in that statement.
10: It happens all the time, you know, and that's why it's so extremely important to get a second opinion.
13: I mean,
10: if you got an ailment and you go to the doctor and he tells you, oh, we're going to have to do surgery. Are you going to just believe that doctor and it's the first time you saw him? Or are you going to go get a second opinion?
13: Second opinion.
10: Absolutely. And it's the same thing with retirement. You need to get that second opinion, because if you feel uncomfortable about what the guy is telling you that you're sitting down with, it's time to move on.
13: Gary, thank you so much. To our viewers at home, if you're questioning if you're in the right hands or you're not sure where you're going with your retirement, make sure to visit rsretirementquiz.com. 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
14: 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But even though we're expecting a below average season in the Atlantic, it's very important to understand that it only takes one.
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9: 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My name is Cynthia DeFazio, joined today by Gary Powles of Retire Smart Louisiana. And you know at home, the retirement storm is upon us. But the question is, viewers at home, where are you going to go to take shelter? And who's going to be your umbrella in the storm? Well, we think it's going to be Gary. In today's show, we're going to talk all about the importance of retirement planning. So again, thank you for joining us. Gary, how are you today?
10: I'm doing great. And you?
9: I am fantastic. Thank you so much. I'm always excited just to hear about things that are going on, because I know that you've been so busy. Talk a little bit about that. Obviously, people are calling in. They've been watching the show. They're scheduling time with you. What has life been like in the office for you lately?
10: Unbelievable.
9: Okay.
10: I'm hopping all over the place. We got more people coming in than you can even imagine. We're getting a lot of referrals now from existing clients. So that's another key to our success. Plus all the tools that we have in place now, it's really making a huge difference. People are starting to understand that we're trying to do something a little different than everybody else.
9: Yeah.
10: And I think that's why we stand out. I truly believe that.
9: I 100% agree with that. And so today's show, talking a little bit about some harsh truths about financial success. I know people are probably leaning in right now going, what did she say? Harsh truths about financial success. But what are they, Gary?
10: Oh, there's some things that I don't like to talk about, but I usually do anyway.
9: Okay.
10: Number one, your job is not going to make you financially rich.
9: Okay.
10: It's extremely important people understand that, because bottom line is you're the only one who could take the step to make yourself financially successful.
9: Okay.
10: Your job is just a place to make money, right?
9: That's true.
10: Believe it or not, you're making that corporation rich. You're not making yourself rich. Because... And I hate to say this, but, you know, the wealthy have to buy time and the poor have to sell their time.
9: Wow.
10: And that's just the way it is. So you got to trade one for the other. And hopefully, as we start learning a little bit more in life, we start actually buying time, because sometimes we do things that we shouldn't be doing because we can actually hire somebody to do it cheaper. Because look, if you got to take a day off to go cut your grass and you can pay somebody $30 to cut your grass, why would you take that day off? It just doesn't make a good financial decision.
9: True. That makes sense.
10: So you got to kind of adjust the way you do things. And I'm going to tell you another thing. People don't like me saying this, but bottom line is your network is your net worth.
9: Oh.
10: So the people you hang around with sometimes tend to drive your net worth way up, and sometimes they'll drive it down.
9: Okay.
10: So we got to be careful about who we associate with, number one. And I'm not saying don't have friends, because we all grew up with people that aren't super rich and yeah, probably made some mistakes in life, but we can help those people too. So bottom line is, sometimes when you want to get to the next level, you start hanging around with people that know something about where you need to be. Okay.
9: That's true.
10: So if you meet a new person that's been in the financial business for a long time and you associate yourself with that person, you're going to learn a lot and it will take you to that next level. And I don't think people understand that 100%. So they keep making the same mistakes, and they listen to people that they shouldn't be listening to.
16: True.
10: In other words, your coworker might not make the best decision for you.
16: That's true.
10: You know, he might tell you, hey, look, you got to buy this stock, or you got to go put your money in this kind of crypto and all this stuff. And then all of a sudden things plummet, and he goes, hey, look, I only suggested it. I didn't tell you to go do it.
16: Yeah, why'd you listen to me? No. One of the things I love that you say is wealth is about ownership, not effort. Talk a little bit about that.
10: Oh, absolutely. Look, you can work yourself to death and never become a wealthy person because you're just going about it the wrong way. You have to take ownership in the mistakes you made and the things you've done right. Never fear success, okay? And I think that's a lot of people do fear success. They say, oh, I'll never be like him. I'll never have his money. I'll never do that. Mm. You know, I can't take that chance. No, you have to take some chances in life.
16: Sure.
10: You really do. That's the only way you're going to learn, you know? When you're a young child, you know, it's hard for us, for our children. When they take that first step, you're right there. You want to guide them and hold on to them, and you don't want them to fall down. But sometimes it's better to let them fall because they're going to get back up on their own. They'll figure it out.
16: Okay. Right?
10: But if we keep helping them every step of the way, they're not going to learn anything.
16: Mm.
10: And those are the kind of people you don't want to hang around with. The people that keep telling you, I'll take care of this for you. And they don't ever want you to learn anything. Okay. Mm. I don't want to associate myself with people like that. I want somebody to encourage me to learn something new. All right.
16: Absolutely.
10: It's really important. You know, we're not too old to learn new things. And look, we definitely are not too old to make mistakes because we still make mistakes all along the way.
16: 100%.
10: But if you let a mistake stop you, that's when you fail.
16: That's true. That's true. Well, Gary, what about saving alone won't make you financially free? Saving alone.
10: No, that's true. Look, putting money in a savings account at 1% is definitely not going to make you financially free because inflation's eating it up. You have to be willing to take that next step and sit down with somebody that knows how to move your money along to make successful decisions. And just by putting it in the bank and throwing money at a bank, it's not getting you anywhere in life.
16: Mm.
10: And that's not how you succeed financially. It's just not.
16: Mm. I love that you also say this, your social circle determines your net worth. And are we talking a little bit about keeping up with the Joneses and the desire to not do that?
10: Absolutely.
16: Okay.
10: Absolutely. Yeah. I mean, a lot of times people tend to want to have the things that other people have. And it might not be in your budget, but people tend to make it in their budget. They'll go take a loan out and put themselves in debt for no reason just to keep up with the Joneses. And that is a bad idea. Look, I could care less if you drive up to my office and you drive in a BMW or a Lexus, or it doesn't matter to me. You got there, you came to see me. A car is a car, you know? Bottom line is, yeah, we all like nice things in life, but sometimes we can't afford some of the things that we wish for.
16: It's right? True. Very true.
10: So, and if it's going to put you in a bind, why do it?
16: Mm.
10: You know, it just doesn't make any sense.
16: It doesn't. And you said this earlier, but this is so true. I want to actually repeat it. Rich people buy time, poor people sell time.
10: That is absolutely true. And you know, we see it every day. You know, when you see a corporation, and we hear about it all the time, why did that individual not pay any taxes? Well, because they figured out a way to do it. Because their taxes are shared, okay? And plus, they're literally hiring all these people to work for them. They're giving that person an opportunity to make a salary, okay? They're taking all the risks. The employees are not, okay? So those employees basically are selling their time for a paycheck, and then the owner of that corporation is buying time through those people to make his corporation successful.
16: Hmm.
10: That's just a way of life.
16: Hmm. Very, very true. Well, Gary, you have a very special message to our viewers at home. 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
16: 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If you're curious where you're standing currently with your tax obligation, it takes just a few moments to enter in some information. Gary thinks you're going to be very surprised at what you receive in an email, and we agree with that statement. It's going to be very eye-opening, and if you have to make some changes, wouldn't you want to do that today? This is your retirement. You want to get it right. That number to call, again, is 888-568-1755. You're calling in to book your complimentary consultation with Gary. You've worked your entire life to get to the retirement years. Don't you deserve to have peace of mind? We think you do. It starts with one phone call, 888-568-1755. We'll be right back after this very short commercial break.
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16: Welcome back to Retire Smart Louisiana. My name is Cynthia DeFazio, joined today by Gary Powles of Retire Smart Louisiana, because you know at home the retirement storm is upon us. So where do you go for shelter? Where are you going to find your umbrella? Well, today's show is all about proper planning so that you can have peace of mind when that retirement storm comes ashore. Gary, I love today's show, obviously talking about just how to plan properly for retirement. And one of the things that we should talk about in this next segment would be, how does inflation and risk affect your clients' portfolios? Talk a little bit about that, inflation and risk.
10: Okay. Well, inflation definitely does, because it's eating up whatever gains you're getting in any investment portfolio you have presently. But folks, I got to tell you something, and I'm going to be a little blunt with this right now. If you're watching this TV show, evidently there's something missing. Mm-hmm. Missing either in your portfolio, or you have a concern about the direction you're going in. And if that's the case, you might need to get a second opinion. It's just like anything else. You know, if you're not sleeping good at night because you know, your mattress is falling apart, you go and you change the mattress out, right? You buy a new one. And when you do that, you sleep better at night. It's the same thing with your financial plan. If you're feeling uncomfortable, get that second opinion. You know, look, whether it's inflation, whether it's my portfolio's not growing or my portfolio's losing money, it's all the same thing, folks. Bottom line is, we're here for you. We can give you that second opinion. And we say it all the time, you can't get a second opinion from the person who gave you the first opinion.
16: That is so true. That really, truly is. And talk a little bit about inflation overall, how that can erode your wealth, because we talked about this in prior episodes, Gary. Even things in the grocery store, astronomically high compared to where they were a few years ago. If you're a retiree, and let's say you're on a certain budget, a certain fixed income, if you will, is it important that it keeps up with where inflation is today?
10: Oh, absolutely. Well, here's the thing. Well, when it comes to inflation, we have no control over it.
16: Okay.
10: So the only thing we can do is adjust stuff. You know, and I, one of the last shows I said, I can adjust the sails, I can't change the direction or the wind.
16: Right.
10: Well, that's so extremely correct, because bottom line is, whatever the government is doing with inflation, we're not going to change it on our own. The only thing we can do is put checks and balances in the system, so when inflation does go up, we have other areas that are protecting us from that. Now, tax-free plans are a great way to do that. They grow, that are growing, and not only that, the government's not taking its chunk. So you're removing a little bit of inflation, because as taxes go up, you're not involved, right? You're in the driver's seat. So that's some of the things that we do for our clients. We start adjusting their portfolio So they're paying less in taxes, which is a great thing, all right? And that shifts some of the burden away from, you know, the government burden, should I say, away from them, and puts them a little bit in a better position, puts them back in the driver's seat. And then, look, hey, we're all in the same boat together. Sometimes we just have to start spending a little bit more wisely, you know? And look, I go for bargain deals all the time when I go shopping, and everybody should be doing that. And, you know, there's certain things that you can't get a bargain on. And one of those things is planning for your future. If you're going to go out there and bargain shop with a financial planner, you're making a huge mistake. You need to look at the ones that are really good at what they're doing and make certain you understand that if they're going to put you in something, it's going to be very beneficial for you and not for him. Mm.

0: the tools out there, and we can either lower the risk or eliminate it completely.
1: Mm-hmm.
0: And a lot of people don't know that these tools even exist. They just don't understand. How can we do that?
1: Mm-hmm.
0: It's very, very simple. All you have to do is come see us, folks, and we'll show you these tools. And I think you will really get a good understanding of why we talk about this so much, because a lot of people don't talk about it. They would rather keep you at risk because some of these financial planners, that's how they make their money.
1: Hmm. Interesting. What about annuities? What are your thoughts on those?
0: Annuities are a great tool,
1: okay,
0: especially in retirement. That's one of the tools in our arsenal.
1: Okay.
0: I love being very diversified. I mean, I like income streams from all over the place. I like guaranteed incomes. I like annuities that are growth accumulation. And a lot of those have no fees whatsoever.
1: Okay.
0: So instead of putting your money in the market and you're losing money and paying a fee, and here's the biggest issue is you're paying fees to on top of money that doesn't even belong to you.
1: Mm.
0: You know, the taxes are not yours. The Uncle Sam's going to take that money, okay?
1: Mm.
0: And you're paying a fee on the money you owe to Uncle Sam to that broker.
1: Hmm.
0: So they double dipping.
1: Yeah.
0: Now, is that really a fiduciary?
1: No, it's not.
0: So,
1: and then I'm also thinking, we're talking about obviously risk, but the opposite of that would be people that are taking like no risk by keeping money
0: in the bank. That's another problem.
1: So talk a little bit about that, people not taking enough risk.
0: Yeah. Well, anybody that comes to me and they tell me that they're sitting on $1 million sitting in a bank account and it's, you know, basically not making any money at all, I got a huge problem with that. And the first thing they tell me is, well, I don't want to lose any money. Well, you are losing money.
1: Mm.
0: Because inflation is eating it up. And here's the other problem. With everything that's going on in the world right now, our dollar is dropping in value considerably.
1: Yes.
0: So they're saying within the next 5 years, you know, the dollar is going to be worth like 60 cents on the dollar. So as the dollar starts eroding and you got your money sitting in an investment tool that's not making anything, not only is your wealth eroding, but the inflation factor is eroding it too. Now you're losing buying power. Now you got all kinds of problems.
1: Mm.
0: So taking some of that money and putting it in a tool that's even guaranteed. You know, we have a lot of tools out there which you can get a guaranteed return on that is paying as high as like 6% right now.
1: Yeah.
0: Guaranteed. Where can you go? And I'm talking about
1: exactly
0: up to 10 years, locking in for up to 10 years.
1: Yeah.
0: Why wouldn't you do that?
1: That's true. That's true. That's amazing. And again, you say once again, your net worth is equal to your networks. Really emphasize that a little bit more, Gary. What do you mean by that?
0: Yeah. That's another one that's ugly. Because bottom lines, sometimes we tend to hang around with people and we make the same mistakes they're making because they're telling us, hey, this is what I do and you do the same thing. So bottom line is we have to be careful of who we associate with when it comes to investments.
1: Okay.
0: You know, if you're taking, you know, information from an individual that has $20,000-$30,000 in an investment account and they're in all at risk, that's a huge mistake. And if you listen to that individual, you're going to put yourself in the same position.
1: Mm-hmm.
0: So $20,000-$30,000 is not a lot of money in today's world. So you would definitely want to put that in a tool that's compounding annually with a fixed interest rate.
1: Okay.
0: So we do things a little differently with lower funds. And that's why I'm saying, you know, depending on who you're hanging around with and who you're getting your information with and who you're listening to could put you in a bad situation.
1: 100%.
0: Yeah.
1: Well, Gary, I know that you would love people to visit rsretirementquiz.com. We're going to take our next commercial break, but what can people find when they go to that website?
0: Oh, number one, they're going to get their answers.
1: Okay.
0: To all their questions. And it's very easy to go through, folks. 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It's simple. 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

0: News.com. Take a few moments. It's so worth your time. Put some information into that website and let Gary guide you with what the answers are. You deserve to have a stress-free retirement. This is your opportunity to get exactly that. We're going to take a very short commercial break here on Retire Smart Louisiana. Don't go anywhere. I have so much more with Gary when we return.
1: Work never seems to end until the day it finally does. After nearly a lifetime on the job, you should be rewarded for all the time you spent working. Whether that's crossing off items on your bucket list, learning a new passion, or rekindling the love of an old one. After all, life isn't over when you stop working. It's the start of an all-new chapter. The one where you're the writer and you get to choose how your story will go. A way to achieve that is by having a clear financial plan to sustain your golden years. The biggest fear most retirees have is if they'll have enough money to maintain the lifestyle they've always enjoyed. Having a plan to help protect you against the curveballs life often throws will help to maintain your lifestyle. 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
0: Welcome back to Retire Smart Louisiana. My name is Cynthia DeFazio, joined today by Gary Powles of Retire Smart Louisiana. And what we're talking about today, of course, is the retirement storm that is upon us. You deserve to take shelter, especially when it starts to rain, especially when you don't want to get wet. That's what Gary is providing to you today. Gary, today's show is so important. Obviously, every week we talk about the importance of proper planning for retirement, but really today we are diving in. Yeah. Some of the most important questions I want to ask you all circle around one thing. Are there any changes that people can make to improve their present situation? Any changes that you would advise?
2: Yes, I definitely can't tell people enough. Get that second opinion, number one. It doesn't cost you anything, folks. Get the second opinion. And if you decide that you want to stay with your present plan, that's perfectly fine. And if you decide you want me to help you and keep your present plan, I'm perfectly fine with that, too. But you at least need to take that first step. If you're watching this TV show right now, that means you do have some concerns. And if you already have a planner, maybe he's not making you feel too comfortable. Mm. So the first step is get that second opinion. After that, once they come in and see us, we're going to look over everything they got in place. Mm. All over again. We're going to go step by step. And then if we have to make changes, we're going to suggest the changes. And I hate to use this term, I can lead you to the water, I can't make you drink. And I've said that before many times. But it's so true.
0: Yes.
2: You know, we try to help people all the time. And I'm going to tell you something. It's frustrating when you get somebody that comes in and they says, I have to think about it. All right?
0: Yeah.
2: There's nothing to think about when it comes to retirement.
0: Mm.
2: You're either going to make a change and do something about the issue or you're not.
0: Mm.
2: And if you don't expect things to get better because they're just not going to get better.
0: Yeah.
2: All right? So if you're failing in retirement right now, you have to take that initial step. Once you do that, we can help you. And then we start the list.
0: Mm.
2: And then, like I said before, if you're doing something good, we leave it alone. We don't fix it if it's not broken.
0: Okay.
2: But if it's broken, I'm going to try to fix it for you.
0: Mm.
2: And it could be something as simple as you walk in the door and you tell me, look, I have no plan at all. We start from scratch.
0: Mm.
2: Or it could be something as, you know, my plan is telling me I really only need a will and I don't need a trust.
0: Mm.
2: And then that's where we step in and say, no, you need a trust. And here's the reason why.
0: Yeah.
2: So we explain all this those things to people. And that's a big part of the process. You know, we dig in deep.
0: Yes.
2: And we want to know where they're hurting. You know, what are their concerns? And that's where we go.
0: Mm. So, Gary, what is the perfect time to start retirement planning? What age do you recommend? Is it ever too early to start?
2: Never.
0: Okay.
2: I got some people 20 years old right now already preparing for retirement because their parents are my clients. And once they met me, I always tell them it's never too early to start.
0: Yeah.
2: So now they're pushing their kids. And I love it because, you know, I always say the apple doesn't fall too far from the tree. If the parents are doing good, the kids are probably going to do good, too. If the parents are not doing good, the kids are probably not going to do good.
0: Mm.
2: And that's when we step in and we say, okay, look, we can help. and we can help your children. So I don't care what age you are. Come see us.
0: Yes, most definitely. Because again, even like you said earlier, when you upgrade your mattress, you sleep better, right?
2: Absolutely.
0: So again, having a better retirement plan, having it tweaked, is going to bring you peace of mind in your retirement years.
2: You're not tossing and turning anymore like a rotisserie chicken.
0: Well, there's a visual. Well, Gary, we have a couple minutes left of today's show, and obviously people at home right now, they're leaning in and they just want to know, should I pick up the phone? Should I visit this website? What advice and guidance can you give those people that are maybe on the fence today that aren't sure if they're ready to take action, or maybe they feel they've made too many mistakes and you can't help them? Do you have advice for those folks?
2: Yes, don't listen to what other people are telling you right now. I'm telling you, please pick up the phone. We can help you. We can help anybody. Look, if you made a mistake, you made a mistake. Mm-hmm. We all make mistakes. 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It's a tool that's a necessity going into retirement. Without a plan, you will fail. And if you have a plan that's not working today, it won't work tomorrow. Mm-hmm. So please call 888-568-1755. Look, we have the tools on the screen. 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Bottom line, folks, is, look, today's the day. Don't slow down on your decision. Call us. We will help you. It's not if we can help you. It's we will help you. Please call the number as soon as you can. 888-568-1755.
0: Gary, thank you so much for another amazing episode this week. 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
8: New attacks in Iran from the U.S. I'm Ann Carrick, Fox News. The White House calling it punishment after 2 U.S. service members are killed. Fox's Chanley Painter.
9: The U.S. launching an 8th straight night of strikes against Iran. CENTCOM says it hit multiple Iranian targets, including air defense facilities, weapons storage sites, and IRGC forces linked to the attack in Jordan that killed 2 U.S. service members Friday. Another U.S. soldier is still missing. These mark the first American military deaths since March. In total, 16 service members have been killed and over 430 wounded since the conflict began on February 28th. President Trump reacting to the latest deaths, saying in part, it's a very sad thing. He went on to add, we're never allowing Iran to have a nuclear weapon.
8: CENTCOM reports more than 50,000 U.S. service members still operating across the Middle East. UK Labour Party head Andy Burnham is set to become his country's prime minister Monday. He's already offering an idea of what he's hoping to accomplish. Fox's Stephanie Bennett reports from London.
7: Nicknamed the King of the North, Andy Burnham, the former mayor of Greater Manchester, promising greater public control of essential services and new powers for regional governments, signaling a shift to the left from outgoing Prime Minister Keir Starmer. Burnham's office said he also wants to scrap plans for a government-issued digital ID that would have tackled illegal immigration, but also eventually allow people to manage childcare or tax returns. And there's also suggestions for new oil and gas drilling in the North Sea, which could be a sticking point as his party's 2024 manifesto pledged to honor existing exploration licenses but not issue new ones. But he's facing pressure for new licenses from conservatives, the Reform UK party, and even abroad.
8: President Trump repeatedly has urged the UK to expand oil and gas drilling in the North Sea while criticizing its renewable energy policies. Outgoing Prime Minister Keir Starmer resigned last month after serving less than 2 years in office. 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
10: Another hot one out there for your Sunday. Highs climbing to around 95 or 96. It'll feel like the triple digits. We do have a heat advisory in effect. We'll barely make it to that criteria. At the worst of it, we'll have a heat index around 108. Looking ahead to the new work week, all attention is on the Gulf because we could have a developing storm that may track towards Louisiana by Tuesday into Wednesday. Tropical impacts a possibility, especially along the coastline. We'll be paying attention to it here in the Fox 8 Weather Center. Have a great rest of your weekend.
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13: 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Mr. Lowe and Brian Lowe Financial are not responsible for the consequences of any decisions or actions taken as a result of information provided in this radio show and do not warrant or guarantee the accuracy or completeness of the information provided. The information discussed today reflects the views of Mr. Lowe and his guests as of the date of this show and are subject to change without notice. 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
15: 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He's everywhere. Always love hanging out with Brian and doing this show every week. And Brian, I know that you've been extremely busy as of late, haven't you?
16: Man, like, I feel like I don't know where time's going. It's already, my son's out of school out of LSU for the summer.
15: Yeah.
16: It feels like we're kicking off some vacation time here. Going to go have some fun with him. He's 19.
15: Yeah.
16: Doing great. And before you know it, you know, we're full speed on tax planning. So if you're a business owner, you got to look and see where you are for the year, where are your expenses, what kind of tax liability you'll have. So, you know, it'll be November before you know it. So that's the end of tax planning. So for business owners. So yeah. If you get done after November 15th, no one's going to deal with you. So you got to get it done before then. So you got to be thinking about it now. What's your liabilities? What are you going to do mitigate some of your taxes.
15: Yeah, exactly. And Brian Lowe is an investment advisor with a big focus on saving you money on taxes. And let me tell you how to get in touch. 800-993-0995. That is your number to call for Brian Lowe Financial Group, New Orleans, Baton Rouge, Mandeville. 800-993-0995. You know, it's really incredibly hot recently. And I don't know, a lot of people still go out and visit national parks in the summertime, and that's a great activity. And so many great national parks out there, 63, I think, in all. And simply, you know, it's great to enjoy those, but it's also good to just get out and go on the local trail nearby in your community. A number of best practices apply to both your nature hikes, wherever they are, and your retirement plan. There's a lot of similarities. One thing that if you're going out and exploring another of our national parks or local trail or whatever, don't go without a map. You need to go. You need to go in a way that you know where you're going and you also know how to get there. Right, Brian?
16: Look, I can say I've done both with maps and without maps, right? So with guides and without guides. But I would say the proper way to plan is to bring the map with you, take some instruction. So it can get a little hairy out there, and people get lost and die all the time. So I'll never forget one time Harrison was on the younger side, and we got so excited, and we went hiking along a river. Got so excited we forgot to bring a little extra food and some drinks. So as a kid, he said, "Dad, I can't believe you didn't bring any water." So he learned real quick. You know, we had to turn around and come back sooner than expected. But we saw a couple bears, and a mama bear and a baby bear got between Harrison and I. So that's probably the scariest feeling I've ever had in my life. I've seen plenty of bears, but when you got your son out there, and I never worry about me. I worry about my son. So that was pretty scary with the bear between me and my son, splitting us up, yeah. But it moved on, and we survived, and hey, we made it. We never did tell his mom about that one yet, but we will tell her. I don't
15: mind. Hey, you got to be really prepared when you go out there, and you also have to have a financial roadmap to help you get to and through retirement. So it's kind of the same thing.
16: Yeah, look, here we do a roadmap. It's all about the income plan, the roadmap for retirement. So most people, even engineers that have the most analytical detail, they know to the penny what they're spending per month. That's not an income plan. We want to do the roadmap, the flow of income, where the money comes from, the RMDs, the Roth conversion. And how much money, if you do get, if you do pass away, what do you leave to your wife? What taxes will be owed or for your kids? So that's the full roadmap. So if you don't have that, that's work on that. It takes time. 27 years in the business here, I can say we didn't do the roadmaps at Chase Bank. I can say Morgan Stanley, Merrill Lynch, with the big box firms, they're not doing the roadmap. They're just doing the growth plan. And I can tell you in their advertising, even like on Fisher, if you're dealing with Fisher, you know, we're not much different than Fisher when it comes to the stocks. You know, our portfolios don't look that much different than looking at Fisher. So I can say Fisher's probably done an amazing job, a better job at marketing than we have, because they spent millions and millions of dollars on it. But if you have Fisher, they don't do tax planning. They weave in the marketing on the radio and their advertisements on TV, the tax planning part of it. But the truth is they don't do tax planning. So they'll do some little 10-minute talk with a CPA maybe on the phone, and they're not doing the high-level tax planning. That's not what they're doing. So they are good at managing money. And I would say it's very comparative to what we're doing. So Mark Tepper and the team, SWP, Strategic Wealth, it's $2.8 billion. There's nobody across the country that I'd rather partner with than Mark Tepper. And we did that years ago. So it's been great for our company. And, you know, accounts that I probably wouldn't have gotten 20 years ago, we get today. So whether it's $2 million, $5 million or more, you know, whatever your portfolio is worth, come in and give us a second opinion. So, you know, look, Fisher's never going to come down and visit with you 4 or 5 times a year. So we're going to probably take that portfolio and condense it some to get to maybe 38 to 48 stocks when you're going to have probably a lot more with Fisher. And then we're also going to do things that they don't do, which is the tax planning part of it and the income planning part of it. And so that's what makes us unique. So give us a call. We know you've talked to Fisher, you've heard from Fisher, you know who they are. Come in and get the local opinion about what we can do and how we're better and how we can show you other things that they don't do.
15: Hey, that number to call Brian Lowe Financial Group is 800-993-0995. We're talking about visiting the national parks, going exploring, and also it's kind of the same thing as preparing for retirement. You need another thing, that is to leave no trace. And when it, you don't want to leave trash behind that somebody else has to come back and come back by and clean up. And the same thing when you're retiring, you don't want to leave loose ends. You don't want to leave things that your family is going to have to deal with after you're no longer there.
16: You look at, instead of a big list of financial issues to sort through in the, if you're past, then we want to, these things to be organized. We want to have a full list of things where they are. I'll never forget, even 20 years ago, when I worked for, under somebody, a client had passed away. So eventually I had gone on my own. So they had called me. So I had a piece of the money. My old partner had a piece of the money. So the somebody in the family called and said, would you like a list of everything, what they have and where they have it? He goes, oh my God, you have that? So I drove out there to Gonzales somewhere and delivered the list and gave my condolences and took off. And they go, man, this really helps. So that guy had money everywhere. When I say everywhere, everywhere. Yeah. So it was very, very nice to say we had all nice and condensed the list of where the money was. So we want a roadmap, an income plan, and make it easy in the event someone passes away to transfer the assets to the next legal heirs. Now look, we love to say we retain all the assets. We know everything about the kids before someone would pass away. We're trying to get involved with the kids beforehand. And let's be honest, we want to make the right fit. Sometimes we might recommend a Fidelity account as a retail. We might recommend Schwab as a retail account that we're not going to hold the money. We're going to push it off to the retail side. And there may not be any fee for that. So it's got to be the right fit. And if we can do a good job and continue and keep the assets, we want to do that. But we are a fiduciary and help guide you to make good decisions. So, and look, kids all over, live all over. So from California up north, we want to help you. If you have a local advisor, I can introduce you to someone in that state as well that can think like us, do the planning like us, and get into tax planning. So it may not be me. I may introduce you to somebody in your local state.
15: Another thing to keep in mind when you're exploring a national park is to pack light when you can. And of course, Brian Lowe and telling that story about, you know, having the bears and all this kind of stuff. He also said that, you know, he forgot to take water and food along. And that was maybe a case of packing too light. But
16: exactly.
15: What do you mean when you talk about packing light when it comes to retirement planning?
16: When it comes to retirement planning, we want to talk about, you know, look, consolidating things that you don't need. So paying off debts. If you have three credit cards, there's a little bit of a minimum on each one. We can pay those off. We can also do a home equity line of credit, consolidate those into one payment. Save you interest and time and money. So when I worked at Chase Bank 27 years ago, that's what we did, some line of credits. So also, I like the line of credit for emergency money. And so instead of having to go into that credit card, let's go to that home equity line of credit. Usually it's a better interest rate. We checked on one the other day. She was paying 26% in interest on her credit card. We got her down to 8% at the bank. So 8% is better than the 26. I still don't like the 8%, right? But we can pay it off over time. Yeah. And if you're going to buy an RV, if you're going to, you can do this in two different tax seasons. If we're going to take money out of the IRA and it's $180,000, we may take out half of this year in 2026 and take out the rest next year, then pay it off over 5 years.
15: Okay. Yeah. Well, another thing to keep in mind, and this is a really basic concept that we talk about a lot, is that every park is different. As we mentioned, there are 63 national parks. They're all different. And every retirement plan that you put together, Brian, for folks, is different from all the others because it's based on individual planning and it's tailored specifically for a certain person. Am I right?
16: Yeah, I believe you're right. And, you know, it's all about listening to your values, what's most important to you with your money. I think that's the most fun part about what I'm doing. There's you know, if we have a, I think we saw 1,800 accounts or something. I saw that in my Schwab account yesterday. So there's like 1,800 accounts. You know, it's every one of those people are different, you know. So what are your values? What's most important to you? What's your next step? What's your tax plan? I got to tell you, there's plenty of times we might explain taxes to you and you just can't make that logical connection in your brain to take that next step. So I still may hold your money, may manage your money, but we don't do high level tax planning for you. So there's also people that do their own, hold their own money in Fidelity or Schwab themselves, and we just do the tax planning component of it. So it all goes together. The income plan, the roadmap, I can tell you most people don't have the legacy plan in place either. They don't have enough healthcare benefit built in. So how can we create another $250,000 to $300,000 of health benefits for your healthcare costs? So long-term care planning, these are all things to think about. Death insurance, death coverage. No one says you got to leave your family a bunch of money, but I'd rather leave my family the money than the IRS, right? So yeah, if there's $300,000 in taxes due at your death, because both of you pass away, if we can fix that simple problem with a few little clicks of a button, wouldn't that make sense to do so? Well, no one explained it to you like that. Again, the big broker firms don't do the death planning part of it. So they just do the investment planning against stocks, and they do a great job of that. But there's a lot of pieces of the puzzle they're not doing. So come see me, get a second opinion. If you have Merrill Lynch, Morgan Stanley, some big brokerage firm, come get a second opinion from somebody who's independent, who is a fiduciary, owns the firm, has been around for 25 plus years in the business, and can think about your values and put you first. So give me an option, come see me, and you may be doing everything just right, but a few little tweaks when it comes to tax planning, let's see where that takes us.
15: 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Ron Setz here along with Brian Lowe, and we are off and running today. We'll have more coming up in just a moment on the Financial Symphony.
17: 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A great retirement is within reach.
15: 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You know, there are some financial advisors out there and some people who call themselves advisors when they're just basically salesmen. But there are some people who are just flat out liars. That's actually pretty rare because there are a lot of good people out there. But more often, advisors may be guilty of making statements that they've been conditioned to say over the years. Even if those statements aren't exactly brimming with truth, it could be misleading. Brian, let's talk about why folks should be cautious that they hear any of these statements from a financial person. If somebody says to you, and this is their main ammunition when it comes to trying to get you as a client, we can beat the market. What would you say to that?
16: Well, if you look at the S&P, there's plenty of groups and companies that do beat the market over time. And then the question is, what's the drawdown when the market goes down? So if you look back in 2003 and how poorly the market did, and then it took 4 years to get back to 2007, and then the stock market went down 50% from 2007 to 2009. So the question is, what's the track record and what's the time? So yeah, there might have been many years they beat the market. There also was some years they didn't beat the market. So was it over 10 years, 20 years? So I've heard just about everything in 27 years from brokers that really want your business bad, even put articles in newspapers on performance and find out later they got fined because they put the wrong numbers in the paper. So let's be reasonable about what your expectation is. I think you don't chase the high performance guy. You as you get older, it's not what you make, it's what you keep. So if you're chasing dividend paying stocks, I would say we want to focus on banks and insurance companies paying 5 to 6% dividends. Because the other day we ran into somebody that says that they're getting a 12% dividend. Well, they were. The share price went 50% down in value. So they got a high dividend, higher risk, but their principal went down in value. So be careful when someone says they can beat the market. So the question is, over what year, how many years, and how much did you lose when the market went down? So I think we want to get into fees and what it might cost you to work with somebody. I think you want to talk about that, right? Mm-hmm.
15: If somebody says to you, there are no fees, you know, what do you take from that?
16: Yeah, look, I hear that all the time too. So even in 401k, people say there's no fees on my 401k. 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How many years has he been in the business? Is he a fiduciary? If he works for a big box firm, he's not the independent firm. He doesn't own the company. He works for a company. So that's a big difference too. So there's nothing wrong with a fee. If you're a no-fee kind of person, we look at Vanguard, Fidelity, ETFs, and things like that. But there's still some internal costs, but they're still low. So it's still not fair to say there's no cost or no fee. So the question is, what's the internal fee and what's the external hard charge that you might see? So internal cost and external cost. Let's look at it. Let's break it apart and see if we can't make any more money. That's the first question. Are you willing to pay some fee for performance?
15: Brian, what about if you're sitting down talking with a financial person and he says there is no risk? I mean, that's a...
16: Look, the only person that says that is an insurance agent. There's a lot of seminars around town. They'll say that. There's a few radio programs here that say no risk as well. And those guys are just insurance companies and they're just insurance agents and they just want to tie your money up for 10 to 15 years in some annuity and lock you up for a long period of time. So that's the only product that would say there's no risk. Unless you're back to a CD or a bond that's insured or a U.S. Treasury. So there's very few products that are truly insured and then what backs them up. So FDIC is $250,000. If you look at bonds, it's backed up by the full faith and credit of the company itself. But you could lose principal. As long as you hold to maturity, you get all your money back. So let's look at bonds, banks, and then maybe insurance companies. So let's take the risk and defer the risk. Let's defer your tax. Let's also look at tax-free. And let's look at tax deferred. There's all kind of ways to lower your taxes along the way.
15: And a lot of people, speaking of taxes, you know, a lot of people say your tax rate's going to be much lower in retirement. Well, that's not necessarily the case, is it?
16: I think we were all sold that bill a long time. So I know when I started off in the business 27 years ago, they made us believe that, that people would be in a lower bracket. So even as bankers and brokers, we were suggesting you'd be in a lower bracket. Well, that's not exactly what happened, did it? So you're still being taxed on your Social Security. So let's do a tax analysis on your Social Security to see if we can save you some tax on your Social Security. Because a lot of your, half of it's being taxed. You got some provisional income. Then you got your RMD. You're having to take out some amount of money for tax. And then there's the death tax. So if you care about taxes on saving some, I can tell you there's definitely solutions to solve your problem. How deep do you want to go down the rabbit hole? Some people are not willing to jump into the next category into tax planning with the tax attorney because they're just afraid to spend money. And even if you can spend money and save a bunch of money in tax, they still just can't get to that next level. So I'd say there's plenty of things I can do, Brian Lowe, to help you to not get to that tax attorney and save you a bunch of money in taxes. So I've been through it all. The question is, who are you? What is your mentality and your knowledge base? And how much time can we spend together? That's the real question. So I'll take you through all the possible loopholes of what's out there and then narrow it down from 9 or different solutions, 10 different options to narrow it down to what might make sense. Let you go home, think about it, come back another day. We can get you down to 3 options that might make sense to lower some taxes.
15: Brian, I know that you have a lot of experience in real estate as well, as we've talked about on this show many times, but how about when somebody says you should never pay off your house early when your interest rate is this low?
16: You know, usually people that say that, see, they're 65 or 70. They don't owe but $75,000 to $150 left. And they might have $1 million to $3 million bucks in the bank and in their IRAs. So ultimately, we're at the stage, if their interest rate's 2 to 3%, I don't want to pay it off because we're making much more than that in investments. So if you're making 7 to 12 or better, you know, why pay off that 3% interest rate? So the question is, who are you? What's your situation? What's your map look like? Each map's going to be different as should you pay it off or should you not. So it all starts with a phone call and a conversation. If you do call in the next 10 minutes, I'll give you the free book, the Retirement Adventure book. It's got the bear story. It's got the 900-pound Marlin. It's got the tax planning. It's got the actuaries as to should you do a Roth conversion or not. I'll also take it one step further and give you the actuaries book. You know, what does he think about the math? That's what he did for a living. So he's an actuary. He'll tell you if you should do a Roth conversion. We'll print up your report of here's your number, $1 million bucks in the IRA. Here's your tax liability. So from the actuary, we'll print that report. That's a 5-page report on should you do a Roth conversion. So pick up the phone, give us a call. I'll give you those two books, plus the roadmap, the income plan, and the Social Security analysis. That's worth a lot of money. People pay us a lot of money for those reports. But if you'd be the next 5 to 10 callers, I'll give all that to you for free. I'm feeling very generous today. So the next 10 people that call, let's give you those reports. Give us a call now.
15: That's a really big value for absolutely no cost whatsoever. And it's not going to obligate you to do anything at all either. Call this number, 800-993-0995. That's 800-993-0995. 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You'll get a call back. And my goodness, if you're one of the first callers, you'll get all that value that Brian Lowe just talked about. So, Brian Lowe Finance Group, New Orleans, Baton Rouge, Mandeville, 800-993-0995 is the number to call. Why would you not take advantage of the opportunity? Ron Stutz here along with Brian Lowe. We're talking about getting you to and through retirement as always. And we're going to be right back with more in just a moment. Brian is going to answer some questions that have come in from some of our listeners. That's next.
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15: 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You want to have a conversation with Brian Lowe, it's easy. All you got to do is call 800-993-0995 and set it up. That is 800-993-0995. Brian Lowe has been doing this for close to 28 years now. Would love the opportunity to have a conversation with you about getting to and through retirement. It's not going to cost you anything to talk. 800-993-0995 can make it happen for you. Let's talk about guaranteed income. Brian, is there really such a thing as having guaranteed income in retirement? And maybe the question should really be guaranteed by whom and by what?
16: Well, look, we want a reliable source of income, wherever that could be from. So, you know, is a rental property, is that reliable? Well, I got to tell you, I've rented enough properties. I've had friends and buddies call and say, I can't make the payment right now, right? Yeah. So is that reliable? So how about a pension? If you were so lucky to have a pension, that is a reliable source of income for life. And if you chose the 100% payout, what happens if you die? There's nothing left for the wife. So did you have some life insurance to fill that bucket up back for her in the event you die? You could have chosen a 50-50 spousal benefit maybe, or 75-25, and you got some income, and if you die, then income goes to her. So that's a pension. But most people don't have a pension today. So we can look at other sources of predictable income. We look at hybrids, safe growth. These are tools connected to the S&P 500. It could go up. It can make maybe half the upside, the S&P 500. If you look at the S&P 500 over the last 20 years, it's like 200%. So let's say it's an average of 20. Let's say, what is an average? So if you're making 7 to 8% on your money or more with no risk and no fee, it's something you can consider. Let's also look at the old school, tired old retail variable annuity. When I worked at Chase Bank, they would want us to do these variable annuities. So the problem is, what if the account balance goes to zero and you still need income? It could blow up on you. So those fees on that kind of stuff is up to 3% in fees. So we're not a fan of the old school variable annuity. Now, if you have one, Prudential or Jackson National, or if you have another one with ING, you know, come in. There's some additional options outside of the old school to fresh new institutional to protect your principal. And that'll give you a much higher mathematically, actuarially bigger payment. So how about more money? So how about more income? So ladies, how about more money, more income? So 20% to 30% more income. Come in and see if that might work for you. I'm not a fan of the old school variable annuity. So the bonds, we're locking in longer term bonds right now at 5 to 5.5%. So if you have bonds that are coming due, we're not a big fan of the 40-year bonds. So if you're a stockbroker, Edward Jones, Morgan Stanley, Merrill Lynch, they're going to be a fan of 30, 40 years. Well, we're not a fan of going out 30, 40 years. So if you have a broker and he keeps buying you 30, 40-year bonds, come in. There are some additional options outside of doing just that, or shorter-term bonds itself. So how about stock dividends? Those are dividend-paying stocks. We might look at banks and insurance companies that could pay you 5.5 to 6% on dividends. I'm not interested in chasing 10%. Higher dividend means higher risk. So let's chase some good quality 5 to 6% dividends. Give me a shot. Let's look at our dividend income options today.
15: Brian, I know that lots of times your comments are directed to women, and I know you really enjoy working with women. You work with a lot of women who have lost their husbands and that sort of thing, and that is something that is particularly enjoyable for you, isn't it?
16: You know, it's interesting. Even the lady who's 91 that's lost 2 or 3 husbands says what? I don't know if I have enough.
15: Yeah.
16: I think I need to get married. We joke about it. She goes, Brian, you know anybody with a bunch of money? Oh, man. I say, I know plenty of them. If you want to come to my crawfish bowl, there'll be a bunch of them there. So, you know, we joke about it. But even at 91, the woman still concerns about her money, right? That's my point.
15: Yeah.
16: Their kids are trying to talk her out. You don't need to be getting married again, Mom. But I say, hey, open book. Give it a shot. You know, here's a great night. Some people have met at my things as well. So that's not the purpose to come see me. But ultimately, there's nice people there. But, you know, my point is, as you get older, even at 94, the lady wants to make more money. What's important to women? Safety. What's important to women? Comfort.
15: Security.
16: What's important to women? Income.
15: Yeah.
16: By the way, men, as you get older, you want to grow your money too, right? So men typically put growth first so they can take some risk. Is it 30, 40%, 50% for growth? By the way, just like today, Edward Jones, great company. We said, hey, we like the advisor. He's not 20 years in the business. He doesn't own the firm. He's not a fiduciary. That's an advisory solutions account. That's the same account that the broker in Lafayette and Cairn Crow and Lake Charles, even out west in Texas, that's the same account they're doing to each one of those people. So how about a tailored plan for you? How about, you know, wealthy people want to own stocks? Now, what is wealth? Some people say 500,000. Some people say 800,000. So anything more than that, we're going to call you wealthy. To say wealthy people want to own stock, not shares of stock. So we're not a big fan of the mutual fund stuff. I did mutual funds, 27, 28 years ago at Chase Bank when I didn't know any difference. Of course, that was American Funds. That was Fidelity Funds. Then Chase Bank came out with their own funds. So they would come back to me and say, Brian, hey, you're doing a great job. We don't want you to do those American funds anymore. This is my managers at the bank. We want you to do our funds, One Group funds. Well, guess who got paid more money if Brian Lowe did did One Group funds, Chase Bank's funds? Who got paid more? The district managers, the middle market managers, their bonuses were tied to it. Mm-hmm. So I said, you know what? The heck with this. I'm going independent. I'm leaving. And that's when I joined ING, great company. My senior partner now, he's retired, so he's 20 years older. So it's proven what he did for those 1,000 people. It worked for him. It worked for his clients. Now his kids are running that company. It's a great deal. So, you know, 19 years ago, I went on my own, opened up my own company, and got into tax planning. Because the more successful you become, the more taxes you have to pay. And either you enjoy helping out Uncle Sam, and your other buddies aren't paying him as much, and you get mad about it, or are you find a way to just fix the problem, right? So I got a way to fix the problem. Let me show you solutions I've learned in 27 years to lower my taxes. Let me show you as a business owner what your broker's not telling you. Let me show you as an independent fiduciary what your CPA is not showing you. Let me have a conversation with your CPA, with you in the room. Let me do a tax workup, and it's on the board. And so we're going to put bullets in your gun to allow the CPA to rise to the professional occasion. Me not say a word. Here's your tax plan on the screen. Now, CPA, you take it away. I'm going to shut up. You tell him what the solutions are to solve the problem, saving more tax. And the CPA eventually says, look, Brian, I'm just a CPA. I've taken it to the level I can take it. Now I'm going to give you the reins and you can take it to where you're going. So now I'll go 15, 12 things deep past what he's going to offer. And he's going to give me a green light and say, hey, Brian can solve the problem here. So we keep the CPA. We don't take him out because we could. We keep him in the deal. And so what happens? When I do that, he brings me more people. So I used to just take him out of the deal. And then we took his tax return. We don't do that anymore. We keep that guy in there. So I have a lot of CPAs showing up at my seminars. And I love it because they come, they say, see me, come see me. I want to talk to you. I want to take my top 10, 20% of my client base. We're going to see what you can do with them. So that's awesome. If you're a CPA, come listen to me at the seminar. Continue to listen on the program here. And we're going to take it to one step further on tax savings and tax solutions.
15: Yeah, Brian Lowe obviously is a financial advisor with a real focus on saving you money on taxes in the future. I mean, we talk about that a lot. Not only creating those dependable income streams, but saving you money on taxes down the road. And Brian, I know you're meeting new folks all the time. Give us an example when you had somebody who come in and they did not establish enough predictable income earlier in life before they came to see you. They relied too heavily on the stock market and things just had not gone very well for them. Tell us about somebody like that in that situation.
16: Yeah, look, a lot of my physicians. Yeah, look, a lot of my physicians out there. We have a lot of physicians, a lot of people in the white coats. That when you're younger, they insure your income. So if you get sick or your hands don't work, they shake. You can't do surgery. You have disability income. You have insurance to cover your income. So if you have disability, I also see those guys work a lot of insurance agents that you outgrow them and they never get you to the stock market. NVIDIA, Tesla, and do some great things on stocks. So we can do just that. But I'm talking about saving, some of those guys can save $50,000 to $150,000 a year in taxes. So just not saving the money in taxes is a big mistake. They eye-opening experience, turn 50, 55, or 60, get referred to me and say, hey, this other doctor's been telling me about you for years. So it's finally picked up the phone and calling. So if you work in the healthcare field, and especially if you're a 1099 guy, there's a lot of money in taxes we can save. If you're a business owner, it could be a lot of money in taxes. And bring your CPA in. Now, by the way, we're going to call him with you. So we're going to have all this tax stuff worked out and call him, kind of put him on the spot a little bit, let him answer some questions. And then professionally speaking, say, when you're ready for me to talk, I'm happy to. You can take the whole hour if you like, but I'm not going to take your tax return. Can we agree to that? Yes. So now we agree. We're going to work together and save him some taxes. I'll give him all the credit. I don't need the credit. The client's happy when he saves a bunch of money in taxes. And the real question is why? Why did it take Brian Lowe getting involved for now us to finally save you a bunch of money in taxes? That's the real question. So a lot of people, when it came to income, a lot of these doctors didn't save as much. I've also had plenty of my physicians go through divorces. I've had plenty of my business owners go through divorces, and we gave away $1 million, $1.5 million, or $2 million or more. And now they're starting over. And so saving money again. So when it comes to tax savings, if we save you a bunch of money in taxes, you can fill that ground up a lot quicker and faster. So just like in track, there's always one guy that's really fast out the box. And the guy that's got a lot of stamina could probably end up winning that race. So I was the guy that ran the 400. I have a lot of stamina. Mm-hmm. So we're going to help you win that race when it comes to tax planning. And we're going to beat that one sprinter guy that had one or two options to solve the problem. There's a lot of solutions out there when it comes to stamina. It's growth on stocks. It's income riders. It's dividend paying stocks. It's laddered bonds. It's guaranteed rates of 5.4. Let's open up your eyes to a universe of options that your broker's just not sharing with you. It's just that easy.
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16: I don't know how famous, but hey.
15: I know you pretty well.
16: Yeah.
15: 800-993-0995 is your number to call if you'd like to have your own conversation with Brian Lowe. Brian, even if you do establish some predictable income streams, and you do a really good job of that, what do you do when inflation decreases the buying power of that income? How can you help folks avoid a negative impact from all the inflation that we're
16: looking at? Inflation. Look at gas prices. Look at jet fuel.
15: Yeah.
16: Look at the cost of an airline flight today. It is unbelievable.
15: Yes, it is.
16: You know, if you're married or you have a spouse or a girlfriend out there, ultimately to take that woman with you, it is very expensive, right?
15: Yeah.
16: So it's only getting worse. Taking a vacation to go 7-8 hours on a flight across overseas, you know, inflation's hitting you. So we need some inflation protection. We need some safety. So what investments are going to give us some inflation protection, give us some growth? So if you want to know what those 37 stocks are, if you want a dividend paying vehicle, let me show you what those look like. If you want moderate growth, here's what those 37 stocks look like. If you don't put the throttle way down and get really aggressive, here's the 25 to 30 stocks I want to buy. So I can show you 28 different portfolios. They're all going to be different. So which ones make sense for you? That's the fun part about it is let me put these up here and narrow down which ones don't make sense. And then look, smart people, when they have all the options on the board, can make their own decisions. But, you know, would you like to know what I think? Would you like to know what another person just like you, same concept, same, did the same thing for a living, worked at Exxon or Mobile or some place like that, Shell? What did they do with their money? So, by the way, I don't have to tell you. I can just help give you all the options you choose, or I can help guide you and help make good decisions with you. So which one do you like Everybody had like something. Let's figure out how you make decisions. When it comes to taxes, I can guarantee you, we'll show you some solutions that might make sense. You know, do you pull the throttle back when it comes to tax planning? How aggressive do you get? Just because I show you solutions to aggressively lower your tax, it doesn't mean you do with them all. But knowledgeable people like to get the information and you can make a decision from there.
15: Brian, let me just ask you one more question here when it comes to guaranteed income. I know you have lots of success stories, people you've helped over the years. What are some of the reactions you get from clients when you show them how a reliable and predictable retirement income is actually possible for them?
16: Hey, look, let's talk about the tools. Without the tools, if all I did was just tell you, you don't know how you got there. But if I have a 75-inch screen on the board and now your money's up there and here's a predictable, let's start with 5%. If all you got was 5% of your money because 30 to 40% of it was making 7-12 and you had a chunk of the money in the middle and that's making 5-7 and we had a chunk of the money on the left side of the board making 5 or better, everything on the board's making 5. And if you were drawing 4-5, you're never going to run out of money. So let's just put those simple calculations on the screen, show you in 20, 30 years, the money never ran out of money. Now, that was the expectation to say everything on the board made 5%. So I'm going to show you the right side of the board is 7-12. Now, do you want to put the throttle down to make 12-15? Let's show you what allocations can do just that. So the great thing is you can make a decision on how aggressive you want to be or how conservative you want to be. So we have a lot of people from performance contractors, a lot of people, they're all coming in, a lot of people from Exxon, Shell, Dow. There's changes out there happening. By the way, if you don't know it, you should come in now and plan. If you think you have job security and you're in the oil and gas business, it's not job security. Something's going to happen. Something's going to change. We can assure you just of that. We got people overseas working for Exxon saying, hey, things are changing with my career, my job, maybe moving back to the country. So if you're that guy, come in, let's start a relationship now. Let's do a risk analysis. Let's do an income plan, a social security analysis, and a roadmap to see if and when you can retire. And how much is left? Look, like my dad, you don't have to leave a bunch of money behind. You can try to use it all and spend it all. You can try, but that's the thing. You can try. You're still going to leave money behind. Some people say, I want to spend my last dollar on my last day.
15: Yeah,
16: there's nothing wrong with that. Some of you say, I just want the interest, and if I die, I want the million or 2 million to go to the family. So how about church or charity? If I can show you a way to give money to the church or charity and not pay any taxes on it, would that be of interest to you? Of course it would. So come in, get the B-Low challenge, get the Brian Lowe difference. It's a step-by-step process, baby steps. And I say all the time, why'd you choose me? Well, like the judge one day said, Brian, have you ever been in my courtroom? I said, no, ma'am. She says, well, I read all about you. I said, well, great. So if we can help the judge, I can help you, okay? Or like the Exxon guy, why'd you choose me? Well, 3 or 4 guys at Exxon told me about you. So we interviewed the broker, Edward Jones, Morgan Stanley. You're the only one that's doing tax planning, so we win. So they also could have flown over there to Texas to help or work with some of those advisors that help some of the Exxon people over there. We still won. I said, you need to go fly over there, see the guy, or he should fly here. Neither one of those things happened. So give me 5 names. Let's narrow it down. I won't even put my name on the board. You know, if we mark through all these guys and I'm the last one standing, where it's very well possible I could be of some help to you. It's also possible you can hold your money somewhere else and I'll just do the tax planning part of it. So, you know, give me a shot. It's a cup of coffee. Let's see where that goes. Take the B-Low challenge and let me give you the Social Security analysis, the income plan, the roadmap. It's a $1,300 value. Give me a call today. Let's get that to you for free.
15: 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My name is Ron Stutz. I have the pleasure of talking with Brian Lowe every week on this show, and we're going to be right back with more in just a moment. 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

0: 0995 is your number to call. Our first question today, Brian, is from Sully in New Orleans. And Sonny says, my home is almost paid off, but I'm considering opening a HELOC as an extra emergency fund. That's H-E-L-O-C, and you might want to take a moment to explain that. But he wants to know if opening up a HELOC is a good idea for him.
1: Yeah, look, all that means is a home equity line of credit, right? So the home equity line of credit can be used for many different things. So when they're younger and they're 45 to 50 to 60, a lot of times we'll do a debt consolidation. So we'll pay off their credit cards, even sometimes a car, put it in one payment and save them a bunch of interest over time, especially when interest rates were really low. Then another use of the home equity line of credit, or as you said, the HELOC, you know, you can buy the pool. And you can buy the pool, pay it off over time, right? So I got to tell you, when you build a pool, guess what? They call every couple of weeks for another check, and it's usually on a Friday because they're trying to pay everybody. And so so I'm going to get in trouble for that one because now I'm going to get a few phone calls. You just told my wife we can buy a pool. I don't want to buy a damn pool. So I'm going to get a few phone calls like that. But yes, you could afford to buy the pool using a home equity line of credit. Another use of home equity line of credit is you're building another home, the next final home, and you have equity in your current home. You can do a home equity line of credit instead of pulling money out of the stock market. When stocks are doing well, you can use a home equity line of credit, sell your other house, and pay off this line of credit when you sell it. So those are all uses of the home equity line of credit. You also could use it to take a vacation, and it's nothing more than an emergency fund. We use it as an emergency fund.
0: Okay. All right, Sully, go ahead and call that number that I gave you just a few moments ago and have a longer conversation with Brian about all this if you need to. 800-993-0995. Next question here is from Bill Platt, and it's Keith. Keith says, do I need to set up a revocable trust? I have a basic will, and all of my beneficiaries are set up on my accounts. I want things to be as simple as possible for my family when I'm not here anymore. But I can't decide if this is extra and unnecessary or if a revocable trust would be helpful. What do you think?
1: Well, like I say, many, many, many times the trusts are very useful, beneficial, and give people peace of mind. So we have three different attorneys in each state and each city that you can be working out of. That you call us from. So give us a call. We'll point you in the right direction. I'll give you two or three guys to talk about that will, who writes that will, the actual attorney, the guy that writes the trust. You can't blame him to suggest that you should own a trust, but as a fiduciary, I see the benefit of using the trust, asset protection, also peace of mind to know who's going to get what and when. You know, look, kids typically get along, but plenty of times we see kids don't get along. And there doesn't need to be any argument about money in the event someone passes. So let's set it up in writing. It's in black and white, and it's very useful, especially if it's a second marriage out there, which many people do today. Let's get you set up with the right person. But come start with me. We start the process, the income plan, the roadmap, the Social Security analysis, the required distribution, the healthcare planning, the tax planning, and then get you to the attorney to do the legacy planning and the trust. It all goes together. If you're 65 or wiser, this usually really gets really important for you. But I got to tell you, I've lost too many clients in the last several years, even at younger ages, 55 to 62. So I'm a big fan of getting it from 55 to 62 as well. So let's come on in and breach the subject. Let's talk about it, what it could benefit you and how. I got to tell you, many women tell me this. They say, Brian, thank you for everything you did. Our income is great. We're getting the maximum money out of Social Security that we paid into it. We've reduced our taxes over time. Yeah, I don't know everything about the trust and the will and the power of attorney and all that attorney jargon, but you know what? I have peace of mind. I sleep a whole lot better. So sleep medicine's worth a lot of money, and especially if it makes your wife feel much better, let's get the trust, let's get it done, and give me a call. I'll point you in the right direction on who can write that trust for you.
0: Yeah, and the bottom line is peace of mind is what we all want, and if it makes you feel good, do it. You know?
1: And look, I got to tell you, there's even services that we have that we can make a few dollars off of it, but I'm not interested in doing that. So we have enough money, enough things on our plate that we do for people that I just would rather refer that to the right person locally in your area that specializes just in trust.
0: Yeah. Get clarity, certainty, confidence, and peace of mind.
1: That's it.
0: Keith, thank you very much for the question. We move on now to Jenna, who is in Lafayette. And this is a really good question here. I know you've dealt with this kind of situation before where people ask you about this. Jenna says, I have a sister who struggles to keep a budget. One day she's living the life of luxury, and the next

0: month. She's calling me to say she needs a little something to make sure the lights don't get turned off at her house. I have plenty, but this is always an awkward situation for me. Is there a sustainable way I can help her financially without having to go through all the emotional ups and downs of her situation?
1: You know, unfortunately, the answer is sometimes just no. And just playing, being a little tougher than you need to be. So I can't tell you how many times people call me for money, just friends and family in the last 27 years, just buddies I grew up with that I knew inherited a bunch of money. I'm like, why are you calling me for money? You know? So, but sometimes you just need to pass on that. And, you know, you're not helping them by helping them is what I say.
0: Tough love.
1: You know? That's it.
0: Otherwise, you know, if you automatically write a check to her,
1: they're coming. It's too easy to come right back again, you know?
0: Yeah, yeah. You're kind of enabling her to continue the same kind of behavior.
1: I can tell you one example. We were doing a gifting for about $12,000. And the mother's health changed, and she didn't feel like she could afford to do it anymore.
0: Yeah.
1: And so I got to tell you, the daughter got really upset. I said, God, you got to just take it, you know, take it easy. Don't be mad at your mom. She didn't have to give that gift to you.
0: Yeah.
1: You know, so that was out of the kindness of her heart. And she's worried about running out of money. So if she ran out of money, are you going to help her? And the answer is probably not. So we had to stop making that gift.
0: I know you have a lot of interesting conversations in your office with people who come in with different scenarios, but, you know, basically you've heard just about every kind of question there is out there, and sometimes you have to put on a different hat. You have to put on a marriage counseling hat.
1: Hey, look, there's so many conversations. The question is, what's your situation? How can we help you?
0: Yeah.
1: I'd say give me the opportunity to visit with you. It's all about people, and I enjoy meeting all sorts of people in all walks of life because there's a bunch of them. And let's just see where that conversation takes us. It's a cup of coffee. And let me add some value and give you a few free things along the way, and even including some calculations on how to save some money on taxes.
0: Brian's been doing this for over 27 years, helping people get to and through retirement. But we should also mention that Brian has an outstanding team of folks, a lot of good folks at Brian Lowe Financial Group that are already willing and able to help you get to and through retirement. 800-993-0995 is your number to call if you'd like to get acquainted. 800-993-0995. Set up a conversation with Brian Lowe and the folks there at Brian Lowe Financial Group. It's not going to cost you anything and not going to carry with it any kind of obligation whatsoever. So take advantage of the opportunity. And as Brian said, you know, you call in quickly and you may get all kinds of other values passed along to you as well. Things that they can charge folks for. But you may get them for free by going ahead and responding to this appeal here. 800-993-0995. Maybe you've talked to other financial advisors. Well, after you've talked to the rest, come and talk to the best.
1: There
0: Brian Lowe at Brian Lowe Financial Group. Hey, Brian, it's been fun hanging out with you.
1: Look, I got to tell you, let me add one last thing to that. You know,
0: yeah, please.
1: Advisors are getting older themselves. Advisors are retiring themselves. I have now seen most of my mentors have now retired. So including one of the biggest ones that gave me my start, he's done, he's retired. Another one out of Fort Lauderdale in New Jersey. I saw him a couple weeks ago, and he says, man, I'm done. I'm slowing down, and I'm going down to Key West and spend some time down there. So I said, man, I can't even believe it. Like, where's time gone? So now I'm 51, looking at them and when they were in their prime and go, man, I only got 10 to 15 years before I'm going to maybe consider slowing down, because then maybe I don't have to work anymore. So I don't know. So the goal is to have enough advisors to continue the process. So I would say the airplane is flying. We got it to 30,000 feet. The truth is they don't need me anymore. I enjoy helping people. And I can continue doing this till I'm 82, but I'm watching my mentors also have enough. People are retiring. They're leaving the Merrill Lynch's, the Morgan Stanley's, and they're not hiring enough younger guys to come in. There's just not enough younger guys. So, and the younger guys haven't been doing it 15, 20 years to say they know tax planning. So it's a great opportunity for us to get involved with you, to add some value. Pick up the phone today and let's start. Call Brian Lowe. Get the B-Low difference. Let's start today.
0: It's kind of a one-stop shop. They take care of a lot of things, including tax planning, and that is very important. 800-993-0995. Hey, Brian, it's been fun, and I hope you have a great week. 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
2: 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The information discussed today reflects the views of Mr. Lowe and his guests as of the date of this show and are subject to change without notice. 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There is a risk of loss from investing in securities, including the risk of loss of principal. 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Asset allocation and portfolio diversification cannot assure or guarantee better performance and cannot eliminate the risk of investment losses. 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
11: Trading attacks. I'm Paul Stevens, Fox News. The U.S. hitting Iran hard again last night following the deaths on Friday of two service members in Jordan, Madeline Rivera in D.C.
12: CENTCOM says the latest round of strikes yesterday weren't only meant to degrade Iran's ability to hit ships in the Strait of Hormuz. They also targeted IRGC forces that they say launch attacks against U.S. service members in Jordan on Friday. We have yet to learn the identities of the two fallen service members. The U.S. says they were killed as they and partner forces defended themselves from Iranian ballistic missile and drone attacks. One service member is currently missing in action. Four American service members were evacuated to Jordanian hospitals. They have since been released.
11: And the president says the U.S. response following the deaths of two American service members in Jordan is unfortunate, but says the actions are necessary to protect the nation. Zohran Mamdani, the mayor of New York, says he's talking with city lawyers to figure out whether or not New York has the legal authority to arrest the prime minister of Israel, Benjamin Netanyahu, if he attends the U.N. General Assembly in September.
13: Far-left New York City Mayor Zohran Mamdani, in an interview with the New York Times, says the city is exploring whether it has the legal authority to arrest Netanyahu.
14: Whatever the law allows me to do in New York City, that's what we will do, but we won't be writing our own laws to that end. That's an active conversation with our legal department.
13: The mayor has called Netanyahu a war criminal who belongs in The Hague. The International Criminal Court issued arrest warrants for Netanyahu and former Defense Minister Yoav Gallant in November 2024 over alleged war crimes in Gaza. Israel has rejected those allegations. Deborah Valentine, Fox News.
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15: Another hot one out there for your Sunday. Highs climbing to around 95 or 96. It'll feel like the triple digits. We do have a heat advisory in effect. We'll barely make it to that criteria. At the worst of it, we'll have a heat index around 108. Looking ahead to the new work week, all attention is on the Gulf because we could have a developing storm that may track towards Louisiana by Tuesday into Wednesday. Tropical impacts a possibility, especially along the coastline. We'll be paying attention to it here in the Fox 8 Weather Center. Have a great rest of your weekend.
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19: Welcome to Wealth Builders. I'm your co-host, Tony Shore, and I'm here with our host, the man with the plan, as always, is Anthony Kangemi from Crescent City Retirement Group. And Anthony, we're going to have a great show today. I don't know how you do it. You've got a huge get, but we're excited today about the show because one of the hottest topics right now is cybersecurity. It's gotten out of hand with scams. And it just, it is unbelievable out there. It used to be more that it just targeted seniors, but now everybody's, it's targeting everybody all the time. And of course, especially seniors catch the brunt of it still. But I can't wait to dig into that. First, Anthony Kangemi, how have you been? What's going on over there?
20: Going good, Tony. We've been busy, you know, just taking care of our clients, doing our reviews and things. The summer has not slowed down. I mean, we have been very active. We have just come off our breakfast series. We're doing a monthly breakfast series at Copeland's. And this past month, we did feature the cybersecurity and cybersecurity protection. And so we just thought it'd be fitting to have Adam here as a guest today to discuss cybersecurity. You know, Tony, we have been, you know, it just seems like it's almost now, you know, weekly that we hear of someone that has been, you know, somebody has tried to reach out to a client and say, you know, and really with these scams, Tony, I mean, they're just, it's really unfortunate. Just recently, Tony, I had a client who got an email from a antivirus vendor saying that your antivirus software was needed to be updated. Just update the antivirus. Yeah. And Tony, she clicked the box to update her antivirus software, and just that fast, they got into her checking account and savings account at the bank. And so this is happening. And we just want to continue to try to get the word out and to give our listeners some tips about what's going on.
19: Some ammunition.
20: Absolutely, Tony. Yeah.
1: Well, introduce our special guest today, Anthony.
20: Absolutely. So actually, we have Adam Lede. Adam is my nephew. He is finishing up his master's in computer science at Tulane. And he has really kind of taken the charge for us and our firm as it relates to cybersecurity, and really knows a great deal about it. And the presentation that we presented at our breakfast series is FINRA approved. So it's really, really the latest and greatest as it relates to the information, Tony, as far as cybersecurity and what people can do about it.
1: I think that's great. Adam, great to have you.
21: It's a pleasure to be here. Thank you very much. Indeed, I'm Adam Lede, a master's student at Tulane in computer science. I'm wrapping up this semester in the fall, and I'm happy to talk and answer any all questions about cybersecurity. We have a FINRA-approved presentation from the horse's mouth, 1 hour to cybersecurity, that indeed I gave a talk very recently on, and I'm happy to reinstate parts of it here.
1: Excellent. And we're going to show for our listeners and viewers out there, all you have to do to get this Savvy Cybersecurity Quick Reference Guide is give the office a call. Just contact Crescent City Retirement Group, contact Anthony and his team there, and they will get you a copy of this. 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
1: Well, hey, Adam, what's one of the first things you would ask people or have them look at to make sure that they do have cybersecurity?
21: The very first thing and most important thing to consider and look out for is your email address. Everything starts from your email. And notably, if ever you forget your username or your password and you want to confirm that it really is you, you usually send a confirmation code to your email. But that's a pretty big flaw for what happens if someone is able to get into your email. And earlier, Uncle, you referenced someone who clicked on a bad link and their email became compromised. And just from that, someone was able to get into their bank's checking and savings account, likely because they just said, oh, I've forgotten my password. And then they sent a confirmation email to your email address. Because they had access to that, they were able to change your password and get in just from having that little bit. Keeping your email as secure as possible is the very first step to cybersecurity. And a good recommendation is actually to have a separate email address, one that you keep for yourself, for your private personal accounts to send out to friends and family, and a second, even more secure email that you will use only for your private institutions, stuff like your healthcare, your banking, things that you really want to keep locked down. This is an email address that you don't give out to every person. This is the email that you keep super secure. Think about all the times you tell someone about your email. Your email might be publicly listed on your website or on your LinkedIn or on your resume if you're giving that out to people you talk about. That level of exposure just means that you're able to be attacked very frequently. If someone knows your email, they might try to break in.
1: Yep.
21: This second email that you're keeping very, very secret and very secure will have your most important information on it, and you won't just give out to everyone. If your email address is, say, for example, tony@email.com, that might not be good for a private email address. But one that you give out to your friends and family, sure, they want to know it's Tony.
1: Yeah.
21: Maybe for your personal financial institution, you want something a little more secure.
1: Yeah, something that people couldn't guess.
21: Now, that's fine for your personal stuff you're giving out to friends and family, sure, but not for your big, important institutions.
20: So banking, Adam, your banking accounts, checking, saving, you know, logging in at the bank, maybe your brokerage accounts, investment accounts, all of that, you wouldn't use your personal email. You would use this separate, more secure email for those types of logins.
21: Ideally, that's correct.
1: Now, what's the next step to making sure we're cyber secure?
21: Well, now, step two is something that nobody likes. I don't like it, but it's very important. And that's something called two-step verification. For anyone who doesn't know what two-step verification is, it's the idea that if someone knows your email and password, they might just be impersonating you. They might just try to break into your account. So you need a second way to prove you are who you say you are. And usually the way to do that is to send a text message to your phone. And you would then enter that text message in the special code that it gives you. And that proves, hey, not only do I know my password, I also happen to have this person's cell phone. What are the odds a hacker has both their cell phone and their password? Very, very low. That's the idea behind two-factor. But a very important thing I want to note is that sometimes two-factor can leave you a little high and dry. Say, for example, you don't have your cell phone. Oh my goodness gracious, it's broken, it's lost, or you've dropped it in a lake. In that case, how do you now get into all of your accounts? You have your password, but you don't have your phone. When you are setting up two-factor authentication, ways other than your cell phone can be good things to set up. Usually a recovery email is the best way, I like to say. Someone that you trust heartily, your dad, your spouse, your son, let them be your recovery email. So that way, if you don't have your phone, the two-factor message can get sent to them instead, and they can verify that you are who you say you are. The weakness of this is you're giving a little bit of your security to someone else, but the strength in this is that you are trusting someone, and that can be even more benefits to just relying on everything yourself.
20: You know, I'm learning as I go too in terms of these various layers of security. So if we, if our audience, you know, just as a recap, they have a separate email, which does that cost if you go to Gmail or and set up a separate email? Is there a cost to that?
21: It costs $0 and 0 cents, tax free.
20: Okay. So they can, and they, and then this authentication, this second check, where if I go to log into my bank account or to my credit card company, I have to put in my my password, of course, and then it would send me a code to my cell phone, let's say, and then I have to have my cell phone, obviously, to be able to log in. So to have that extra layer of security, is there a cost to that?
21: There is no cost outside of anything your cell plan would cost for receiving text messages. That I say would depend on your cell plan, but to my knowledge, no, it shouldn't trigger anything for us.
20: You know, because right off the bat, the client that I just had recently, who they sent an email to her, I'm not sure if this would have protected her, you know, up to this point, but they sent an email to her saying that her antivirus software needed to be updated. And she clicked on the update, which, I mean, we can all easily do. I mean, all of a sudden you get this message that says, hey, update your antivirus software to protect yourself. So you think you're doing a good thing. She clicks and then they get into her computer and get into her bank account. So would that, with what we just said about this second email or this authentication, this second authentication code, that probably wouldn't have helped her though, correct?
21: Let's imagine security like a locked box and you have the key to this box. And the idea is you want this box to be big and strong so that way someone can't break into the box. Having a second email address is making the box big and strong. And having two-factor enabled means you need two distinct keys in order to open the box. Now that's well and good. What you're referencing is someone tricking you into giving them the keys. That's something called phishing, or when someone is going to try and scam or trick you into lowering your security defenses. That is a mindset, being able to be aware of when someone is telling the truth, when they're trying to trick you, and when they're trying to get you to give them money. And that's something that you need to pay attention to and be aware of. And there are certain rules that can help with that. The biggest of which is actually an acronym called email. Email can stand for examine the message and inspect the link.
1: Ah.
21: Whenever you receive an email, the first thing you do is you examine the message. See who is sending this message. Is it from someone that you trust? Is it someone you know? Is it from Dave from accounting? Or is it from Bob from India? Or someone that you don't know or maybe trust? If it looks a little suspicious, keep your guard up. The second thing is to inspect the link. If the link that they send you looks suspicious, don't click on it. When in doubt, don't click on the link. But sometimes they will do something called spoofing a link. What spoofing a link does is the link says, I'm going to one location. If you hover your mouse over the link, it will tell you where it's actually going. It might say, I'm going to take you to antivirus.com. But when you hover over the link, it might be a jumbled nonsense of many different letters and characters, which likely means that it's taking you somewhere else entirely and it's meaning to trick you. My personal advice is if you suspect a scam, don't even hover over the link. Just ignore the message entirely. Don't give it the time of day.
1: Just delete it.
21: Exactly right. Now, there are a few telltale signs when a message is trying to phish or when it's trying to scam you. The first of which is check to see if they're actually addressing you. If they say, dear customer, or dear sir or ma'am, or to whom it may concern, that's red flag number one. Yes. If somebody's messaging you, they should have some information about who you are and they should address you by name. List number two, who does it say it's from? Does it say it is from the official government of the United States? Or does it say it is from so-and-so person who works at the office of this company? If it's more specific about saying who it's from, you can verify that information, which is why many spam callers or spam emailers will not say who it's from outside of the big company name.
1: Right.
21: Checking for grammar and then for actual believability of what it is they're asking can be a little misleading, as sometimes even professionals make spelling errors, but it's a very good sign if you see someone has misspelled or used the wrong there or they have random punctuation. That's a hint that it's a red flag and something you should not pay attention to.
20: And Adam, isn't it, if somebody is calling you or sending you an email, just reaching out before doing any clicking, just actually reaching out to the company, I mean, that would have solved it right there if she would have hovered over a link and said, well, hey, where is this coming from? And let me just go ahead and reach out to Norton in this case. Well, let me reach out to the company and talk to a service provider there so I know I'm talking to who I'm supposed to be talking to.
21: Exactly right. When in doubt, verify. If someone gives you a link to click on and you don't trust it 100%, don't click on it. They give you a phone number and you don't trust that phone number, don't call it. Call who they say they are. If they say they're from your bank and they give you a number to call, don't call that number. Just call the number you know for your bank. Go ahead and look up online your bank, or if you have their phone number, call them or give them an email and say, is this legitimate? 9 times out of 10, they'll tell you, we have no idea who that person is or who they're claiming to be. If they give you the number to call, the spammer I'm referring to, and you call them, of course they're going to validate it and say, oh, yes, you should trust them and send them a lot of money.
20: Yeah, I tell you, it's something. Adam, what about these gift cards? What's up with these gift cards now?
21: It's always a red flag.
20: Yeah.
21: The only time you were going to buy a gift card is because you want something for your nephew's birthday, which speaking of,
1: little hint there, Anthony.
21: If you aren't buying a gift card specifically for a person that you know, and you know exactly why you're buying that gift card, and you were planning to give it by hand to that person, don't buy it at all. The reason why people are asking to buy gift cards is to add an extra level of abstraction between your money and being able to get it back. If you make a very legitimate purchase, if you spend that money on that gift card and then give it to somebody else, they can then take the money from that gift card and pull it out. And for you to get your money back, you need to now go through an extra hoop, an extra step. The difference if they just pull it out of your bank account is that your bank can undo that transaction. They have a certain level of being able to rewind it. But if you made a legitimate purchase, if you actually bought those gift cards, then the bank is a little more reluctant to wind that purchase back because it was a legitimate purchase. And the scammers then have more time to actually dispose of the money, to put it into somewhere where you can't get it. If ever you receive any message from anybody, from the state, from any person that you even trust, and they say, I need X, Y, or Z amount of money, buy these gift cards to get it to me, the biggest of red flags. It is a scam. Do not do it.
20: Absolutely. You know, you even wonder, because I had a client of mine about a month ago bought $2,000 gift cards to Lowe's. And you wonder what they even would say to have you. I don't know, like, you know, how they're presenting themselves, but I tell you, it's just unbelievable how many scams are out there. You know, it used to be that a criminal, you know, would break into your house or, you know, break into your car. Now, you know, every time you turn your computer on, if you're not aware and cognizant and diligent with what you're clicking on, they can get into your life and get into your accounts just so fast. It's really mind-boggling.
21: Speaking of that, the next level of protections to address would be at your home, your home Wi-Fi and router, and when you are out and about using Wi-Fi. Many people use free public Wi-Fi if you're out at a coffee shop or a library or restaurant or just an airport. They'll have free public Wi-Fi. Something to note is that when you are in such Wi-Fi areas, your information is a little more public than if you are on a personal network. People can see what it is you're doing. And if you are checking, say, sensitive emails or your banking account, that is a little more dangerous. You're putting yourself at extra risk. So if you're ever at a place where they don't ask you to put in a password, to put in the email, assume that anything you do and check is public knowledge. So make sure you stay away from your secret websites or you stop your banking account information on there.
20: Yeah.
21: From home, go ahead and check your router and make sure that your router is nice and secure. That's the most technical protection that you can have. And many people are going to say, I don't know what my router is. It's the little box that gives you Wi-Fi. It has certain protections on it, and very old routers will use something called WEP, which is a wired protection. And the standard thing nowadays is WPA2 or WPA3, and those are significantly more secure. And if you have that older router that you haven't looked at in 10 or 20 years, you might want to check to make sure you can use the more advanced security on it, or maybe it's time to upgrade. And if you haven't touched your router in a long, long time, maybe reevaluate what his username and password are. If you're using default factory settings, make sure you're not, because such defaults can be very easily cracked. That is, it's the most annoying thing, having 1,000 different passwords. And to address having a little password book, I don't know if anyone keeps a little physical password book that has all of their stuff in there. But to manage all of that, there are electronic password managers. Yes. And Google comes with one, their Google Password Manager, that can very easily help you log in. Basically, use one very secure password for your password manager. And then once you use that, you now have access to all of your other passwords. Those can help be suggested strong passwords that somebody couldn't easily get in, unless they know your one very good password.
20: So if you had a one very good password to your password manager, and then it was you had the second authentication to that account, I mean, it would really be extremely difficult for somebody to get in there.
21: Exactly right. If someone does get in there, there's a lot of trouble. But at that point, how many levels of failure can you build in before that's the ball game? So at that point, I state that, yes, if you have a very secure password manager, password, two-factor enabled on it, and recovery options, that should be a good, powerful means. There are paid and free password managers, and I personally would recommend the free ones for a standard user. But if you handle a great deal of complexity, or you are worried that you are visiting sketchy sites or are especially prone to clicking on links, you may want a paid password manager, as well as other protections. And there are many other protections you can have.
20: With all of these, you know, offers that they need to hurry up and click on and do, or some membership is going to expire, or their warranty is going to expire, or they didn't pay a bill that they needed to pay and that was going to get a default or lapse. I mean, it's just coming out of the woodwork. And so we want to provide our listeners with this cybersecurity quick reference guide, which lays out all of the things that we're discussing today on our show and the things that you can do to protect yourself, build some firewalls in between you, your financial life, and these scammers out here that, you know, are pretty doggone slick. But there seems to be some real practical things that we can all do to really protect ourselves and bring our level of security up significantly. You know, maybe the difference between leaving all your doors unlocked at your home and now bolting the doors and turning the alarm on, right? Which we all do. Well, we can do those same, you know, kind of go to, you know, just really first level security that could probably ward off 90% of the problems. Adam, tell us about the top three things that we can provide our listeners.
21: So for anyone who is interested in coming into the office, we are offering a service to help you start your cybersecurity journey, notably setting up a second email address, hooking it up with two-factor authentication, and then getting started with a password manager. Now, ideally, when using this, or not ideally, we would assert that any passwords you provide or that you use, you know, and we never know. We're going to turn our backs and leave the room while we show you how to work the password manager. But that's something we want to hook up everyone. If anyone wants to come in and answer any specific questions, we've got this checklist about many different things, and you may have a specific question about one or two of them, or you may just be interested in having a second email. You might not know how to hook it up by yourself. We're here to help.
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1: 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Anthony, great show as usual. 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
0: 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We are not affiliated with or endorsed by the Social Security Administration, the Federal Medicare Program, or any other government agency. 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
1: Welcome to Wealth Builders. I'm your co-host, Tony Shore. And I'm here with our host, the man with the plan, as always, is Anthony Kangemi from Crescent City Retirement Group. And Anthony, We're going to have a great show today. I don't know how you do it. You've got a huge get, but we're excited today about the show because one of the hottest topics right now is cybersecurity. It's gotten out of hand with scams, and just it is unbelievable out there. It used to be more that it just targeted seniors, but now it's targeting everybody all the time. And of course, especially seniors catch the brunt of it still. But I can't wait to dig into that. First, Anthony Kangemi, how have you been? What's going on over there?
20: Going good, Tony. We've been busy, you know, just taking care of our clients, doing our reviews and things. This summer has not slowed down. I mean, we have been very active. We have just come off our breakfast series. We're doing a monthly breakfast series at Copeland's. Oh. And this past month, we did feature the cybersecurity and cybersecurity protection. And so we just thought it'd be fitting to have Adam here as a guest today to discuss cybersecurity. You know, Tony, we have been, it just seems like it's almost now, you know, weekly that we hear of someone that has been, you know, somebody has tried to reach out to a client and say, you know, and really with these scams, Tony, I mean, they're just, it's really unfortunate. Just recently, Tony, I had a client who got an email from a antivirus vendor saying that your antivirus software was needed to be updated. Just update the antivirus. Yeah. And Tony, she clicked the box to update her antivirus software, and just that fast, they got into her checking account and savings account at the bank. And so this is happening. And we just want to continue to try to get the word out and to give our listeners some tips about what's going on.
1: Some ammunition.
20: Absolutely, Tony. Yeah.
1: Well, introduce our special guest today, Anthony.
20: Absolutely. So actually, we have Adam Lede. Adam is my nephew. He is finishing up his master's in computer science at Tulane, and he has really kind of taken the charge for us and our firm as it relates to cybersecurity, and really knows a great deal about it. And the presentation that we presented at our breakfast series is FINRA approved. So it's really, really the latest and greatest as it relates to the information, Tony, as far as cybersecurity and what people can do about it.
1: I think that's great. Adam, great to have you.
21: It's a pleasure to be here. Thank you very much. Indeed, I'm Adam Lede, a master's student at Tulane in computer science. I'm wrapping up this semester in the fall, and I'm happy to talk and answer any all questions about cybersecurity. We have a FINRA-approved presentation from the horse's mouth, 1 hour to cybersecurity, that indeed I've given a talk very recently on, and I'm happy to reinstate parts of it here.
1: Excellent. And we're going to show for our listeners and viewers out there, all you have to do to get this Savvy Cybersecurity Quick Reference Guide is give the office a call. 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Anthony, what's the number there they can call to get a copy of this?
20: 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It really is a wealth of information, and frankly, there are some things that you can do that are not expensive, and as a matter of fact, I want to say that some of the top things that you can do to protect yourself really doesn't cost anything per se, but it just brings your protection and your level of protection up, you know, significantly. 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
1: Well, hey, Adam, what's one of the first things you would ask people or have them look at to make sure that they do have cybersecurity?
21: The very first thing and most important thing to consider and look out for is your email address. 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And notably, if ever you forget your username or your password and you want to confirm that it really is you, you usually send a confirmation code to your email. But that's a pretty big flaw for what happens if someone is able to get into your email. And earlier, Uncle, you referenced someone who clicked on a bad link and their email became compromised. And just from that, someone was able to get into their bank's checking and savings account, likely because they just said, oh, I've forgotten my password. And then they sent a confirmation email to your email address. And because they had access to that, they were able to change your password and get in just from having that little bit. Keeping your email as secure as possible is the very first step to cybersecurity. And a good recommendation is actually to have a separate email address, one that you keep for yourself, for your private personal accounts to send out to friends and family, and a second, even more secure email that you will use only for your private institutions, stuff like your healthcare, your banking, things that you really want to keep locked down. This is an email address that you don't give out to every person. This is the email that you keep super secure. Think about all the times you tell someone about your email. Your email might be publicly listed on your website or on your LinkedIn or on your resume if you're giving that out to people you talk about. That level of exposure just means that you're able to be attacked very frequently. If someone knows your email, they might try to break in.
1: Yep.
21: This second email that you're keeping very, very secret and very secure will have your most important information on it, and you won't just give out to everyone. If your email address is, say, for example, tony@email.com, that might not be good for a private email address. But one that you give out to your friends and family, sure, they want to know it's Tony.
1: Yeah.
21: Maybe for your personal financial institution, you want something a little more secure.
1: Yeah, something that people couldn't guess.
21: Now, that's fine for your personal stuff you're giving out to friends and family, but not for your big, important institution.
20: So banking, Adam, your banking accounts, checking, saving, you know, logging in at the bank, maybe your brokerage accounts, investment accounts, all of that, you wouldn't use your personal email. You would use this separate, more secure email for those types of logins.
21: Ideally, that's correct.
1: Now, what's the next step to making sure we're cyber secure?
21: Well, now, step two is something that nobody likes. I don't like it, but it's very important. And that's something called two-step verification. For anyone who doesn't know what two-step verification is, it's the idea that if someone knows your email and password, they might just be impersonating you. They might just try to break into your account. So you need a second way to prove you are who you say you are. And usually the way to do that is to send a text message to your phone. And you would then enter that text message in, the special code that it gives you. And that proves, hey, not only do I know my password, I also happen to have this person's cell phone. What are the odds a hacker has both their cell phone and their password? Very, very low. That's the idea behind two-factor. But a very important thing I want to note is that sometimes two-factor can leave you a little high and dry. Say, for example, you don't have your cell phone. Oh my goodness gracious, it's broken, it's lost, or you've dropped it in a lake. In that case, how do you now get into all of your accounts? You have your password, but you don't have your phone. When you are setting up two-factor authentication, ways other than your cell phone can be good things to set up. Usually a recovery email is the best way, I like to say. Someone that you trust heartily, your dad, your spouse, your son, let them be your recovery email. So that way, if you don't have your phone, the two-factor message can get sent to them instead, and they can verify that you are who you say you are. The weakness of this is you're giving a little bit of your security to someone else, but the strength in this is that you are trusting someone. And that can be even more benefits to just relying on everything yourself.
20: you know, I'm learning as I go too in terms of these various layers of security. So if our audience, you know, just as a recap, they have a separate email, which does that cost if you go to Gmail or and set up a separate email? Is there a cost to that?
21: It costs $0 and 0 cents, tax free.
20: Okay. So they can, and then this authentication, this second check, where if I go to log into my bank account or to my credit card company, I have to put in my my password, of course, and then it would send me a code to my cell phone, let's say. And then I have to have my cell phone, obviously, to be able to log in. So to have that extra layer of security, is there a cost to that?
21: There is no cost outside of anything your cell plan would cost for receiving text messages. That I say would depend on your cell plan, but to my knowledge, no, it shouldn't trigger anything for SMS.
20: You know, because right off the bat, the client that I just had recently who... they sent an email to her. I'm not sure if this would have protected her, you know, up to this point, but they sent an email to her saying that her antivirus software needed to be updated. And she clicked on the update, which, I mean, we can all easily do. I mean, all of a sudden you get this message that says, hey, update your antivirus software to protect yourself. So you think you're doing a good thing. She clicks and then they get into her computer and get into her bank account. So would that, with what we just said about this second email or this authentication, the second authentication code, that probably wouldn't have helped her though, correct?
21: Let's imagine security like a locked box and you have the key to this box. And the idea is you want this box to be big and strong so that way someone can't break into the box. Having a second email address is making the box big and strong. And having two-factor enabled means you need two distinct keys in order to open the box. Now that's well and good. What you're referencing is someone tricking you into giving them the keys. That's something called phishing, or when someone is going to try and scam or trick you into lowering your security defenses. That is a mindset, being able to be aware of when someone is telling the truth, when they're trying to trick you, and when they're trying to get you to give them money. And that's something that you need to pay attention to and be aware of. And there are certain rules that can help with that. The biggest of which is actually an acronym called email. Email can stand for examine the message and inspect the link.
20: Ah.
21: Whenever you receive an email, the first thing you do is you examine the message. See who is sending this message. Is it from someone that you trust? Is it someone you know? Is it from Dave from accounting? Or is it from Bob from India? Or someone that you don't know or maybe trust? If it looks a little suspicious, keep your guard up. The second thing is to inspect the link. If the link that they send you looks suspicious, don't click on it. When in doubt, don't click on the link. But sometimes they will do something called spoofing a link. What spoofing a link does is the link says, I'm going to one location. If you hover your mouse over the link, it will tell you where it's actually going. It might say, I'm going to take you to antivirus.com. When you hover over the link, it might be a jumbled nonsense of many different letters and characters, which likely means that it's taking you somewhere else entirely and it's meaning to trick you. My personal advice is if you suspect a scam, don't even hover over the link. Just ignore the message entirely. Don't give it the time of day.
1: Just delete it.
21: Exactly right. Now, there are a few telltale signs when a message is trying to phish or when it's trying to scam you. The first of which is check to see if they're actually addressing you. If they say, dear customer, or dear sir or ma'am, or to whom it may concern, that's red flag number one. Yeah. If somebody's messaging you, they should have some information about who you are and they should address you by name. List number two, who does it say it's from? Does it say it is from the official government of the United States? Or does it say it is from so-and-so person who works at the office of this company? if it's more specific about saying who it's from, you can verify that information, which is why many spam callers or spam emailers will not say who it's from outside of the big company name.
1: Right.
21: Checking for grammar and then for actual believability of what it is they're asking can be a little misleading, as sometimes even professionals make spelling errors, but it's a very good sign if you see someone has misspelled or used the wrong there, or they have random punctuation. That's a hint that it's a red flag and something you should not pay attention to.
20: And Adam, isn't it, if somebody is calling you or sending you an email, just reaching out before doing any clicking, just actually reaching out to the company, I mean, that would have solved it right there if she would have hovered over a link and said, well, hey, where is this coming from? And let me just go ahead and reach out to Norton in this case. Well, let me reach out to the company and talk to a service provider there so I know I'm talking to who I'm supposed to be talking to.
21: Exactly right. When in doubt, verify. If someone gives you a link to click on and you don't trust it 100%, don't click on it. They give you a phone number and you don't trust that phone number, don't call it. Call who they say.

0: birthday, which speaking of,
1: hint there, Anthony.
0: If you aren't buying a gift card specifically for a person that you know, and you know exactly why you're buying that gift card, and you were planning to give it by hand to that person, don't buy it at all. The reason why people are asking to buy gift cards is to add an extra level of abstraction between your money and being able to get it back. If you make a very legitimate purchase, if you spend that money on that gift card and then give it to somebody else, they can then take the money from that gift card and pull it out. And for you to get your money back, you need to now go through an extra hoop, an extra step. The difference if they just pull it out of your bank account is that your bank can undo that transaction. They have a certain level of being able to rewind it. But if you made a legitimate purchase, if you actually bought those gift cards, then the bank is a little more reluctant to wind that purchase back because it was a legitimate purchase. And the scammers then have more time to actually dispose of the money, to put it into somewhere where you can't get it. If ever you receive any message from anybody, from the state, from any person that you even trust, and they say, I need X, Y, or Z amount of money, buy these gift cards to get it to me, the biggest of red flags. It is a scam. Do not do it.
2: Absolutely. You know, you even wonder, because I had a client of mine about a month ago bought $2,000 gift cards to Lowe's. And you wonder what they even would say to have you, I don't know, like, you know, how they're presenting themselves, but I tell you, it's just unbelievable how many scams are out there. You know, it used to be that a criminal, you know, would break into your house or, you know, break into your car. Now, you know, every time you turn your computer on, if you're not aware and cognizant and diligent with what you're clicking on, they can get into your life and get into your accounts just so fast. It's really mind boggling.
0: Speaking of that, the next level of protections to address would be at your home, your home Wi-Fi and router, and when you are out and about using Wi-Fi. Many people use free public Wi-Fi if you're out at a coffee shop or a library or restaurant or just an airport. 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Something to note is that when you are in such Wi-Fi areas, your information is a little more public than if you are on a personal network. People can see what it is you're doing. And if you are checking, say, sensitive emails or your banking account, that is a little more dangerous. You're putting yourself at extra risk. So if you're ever at a place where they don't ask you to put in a password, to put in the email, assume that anything you do and check is public knowledge. So make sure you stay away from your secret websites or you stop your banking account information on there.
2: Yeah.
0: From home, go ahead and check your router and make sure that your router is nice and secure. That's the most technical protection that you can have. And many people are going to say, I don't know what my router is. It's the little box that gives you Wi-Fi. It has certain protections on it, and very old routers will use something called WEP, which is a wired protection. And the standard thing nowadays is WPA2 or WPA3, and those are significantly more secure. And if you have that older router that you haven't looked at in 10 or 20 years, you might want to check to make sure you can use the more advanced security on it, or maybe it's time to upgrade. And if you haven't touched your router in a long, long time, maybe reevaluate what its username and password are. If you're using default factory settings, make sure you're not, because such defaults can be very easily cracked. That is, it's the most annoying thing, having 1,000 different passwords. And to address having a little password book, I don't know if anyone keeps a little physical password book that has all of their stuff in there. But to manage all of that, there are electronic password managers. And yes, Google comes with one, their Google Password Manager, that can very easily help you log in. Basically, use one very secure password for your password manager. And then once you use that, you now have access to all of your other passwords. Those can help be suggested strong passwords that somebody couldn't easily get in, unless they know your one very good password.
2: So if you had a one very good password to your password manager, and then it was you had the second authentication to that account, I mean, it would really be extremely difficult for

0: somebody to get in there.
1: Exactly right. If someone does get in there, there's a lot of trouble. But at that point, how many levels of failure can you build in before that's the ball game? Mm-hmm. So at that point, I state that, yes, if you have a very secure password manager, password, two-factor enabled on it, and recovery options, that should be a good, powerful means. There are paid and free password managers, and I personally would recommend the free ones for a standard user. But if you handle a great deal of complexity, or you are worried that you are visiting sketchy sites, or are especially prone to clicking on links, you may want a paid password manager, as well as other protections. And there are many other protections you can have.
0: With all of these, you know, offers that they need to hurry up and click on and do, or some membership is going to expire, or their warranty is going to expire, or they didn't pay a bill that they needed to pay and that was going to default or lapse. I mean, it's just coming out of the woodwork. And so we want to provide our listeners with this cybersecurity quick reference guide, which lays out all of the things that we're discussing today on our show and the things that you can do to protect yourself, build some firewalls in between you, your financial life, and these scammers out here that, are pretty doggone slick. But there seems to be some real practical things that we can all do to really protect ourselves and bring our level of security up significantly. You know, maybe the difference between leaving all your doors unlocked at your home and now bolting the doors and turning the alarm on, right? Which we all do. Well, we can do those same, you know, kind of go to, you know, just really first level security that could probably ward off 90% of the problems. Adam, tell us about the top three things that we can provide our listeners.
1: So for anyone who is interested in coming into the office, we are offering a service to help you start your cybersecurity journey, notably setting up a second email address, hooking it up with two-factor authentication, and then getting started with a password manager. Now, ideally, when using this, or not ideally, we would assert that any passwords you provide or that you use, you know, and we never know. We're going to turn our backs and leave the room while we show you how to work the password manager. But that's something we want to hook up everyone. If anyone wants to come in and answer any specific questions, we've got this checklist about many different things, and you may have a specific question about one or two of them. Or you may just be interested in having a second email. You might not know how to hook it up by yourself. We're here to help.
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16: Sirens are sounding in Israel as U.S. strikes continue in Iran after two U.S. service members are killed. I'm Ann Carrick, Fox News. Iran launching missiles at the city of Aqaba in Jordan. Fox's Mike Tobin with more from Tel Aviv.
17: It's at the tip of the Red Sea, right where Israel and Jordan come together. So anything that threatens Aqaba threatens Israel as well. To this point, the Iranians have not fired on Israel in this round of fighting. And an eighth round of airstrikes has now concluded in Iran. U.S. strikes in Iran. The military operation now amplified by the two U.S. servicemen killed, a third missing, and four wounded. These are the first U.S. troops killed since that memorandum of understanding was signed. The casualties were at the Salty Air Base in Jordan, and they're a result of Iran's repeated shots at U.S. bases in neighboring countries. At least one strike got through the defenses.
16: 16 U.S. service members have been killed since the U.S. began striking Iran. Iran says at least 50 people were killed in the latest round of strikes. UK Labour Party head Andy Burnham is touting his goals for his term once he becomes Prime Minister, British Prime Minister, that is, Monday. Fox's Stephanie Bennett has details from London.
18: The former mayor of Greater Manchester aims for greater public control of essential services and new powers for regional governments, signaling a shift to the left from outgoing Prime Minister Keir Starmer. Burnham's office also says he wants to relocate part of number 10 Downing Street up to Manchester, scrap plans for a government-issued digital ID that would have tackled illegal immigration, but also eventually allow people to manage childcare or tax returns. And there's also suggestions for new oil and gas drilling in the North Sea. Well, during his speech Friday, the 56-year-old condemned the economic model established in the 1980s by Margaret Thatcher, saying Britain surrendered control of the essentials.
16: Starmer resigning last month after serving less than 2 years in office. America's listening to Fox News.
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0: Glamback Weekend. Glamback is on.
1: Well, hello, America. Welcome to the Glamback program from Los Angeles, California. Oh, yeah. Welcome to the broadcast. We're glad you're here. Anybody who has been concerned about the data centers, today is your day. We have Kevin O'Leary from Shark Tank. He's the Shark Tank investor, O'Leary Ventures chairman. He has been trying to get a data center built in Utah, in Box Elder County, Utah, which is in the middle of nowhere. And he was surprised that it did not. A lot of people weren't for it. Yeah, well, there's some reasons for that. There's a lot of questions that need to be answered. We thought we'd have Kevin on to talk about AI, the data centers, and what they really mean for water and power and everything else. What is the plan for these data centers? We talk to him coming up in just a little while, and so much more. 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You've tried it all. 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Okay, Kevin O'Leary is with us. Now, I want to start this out with, I have warned about AI since the 1990s. And I said, you know, AI is going to be wonderful, and then we're going to get AGI, and that's going to be a little crazy. And then we'll get ASI, and that is terrifying, quite honestly, to me. A lot of times when I first started talking about it, people said, no, AGI is not even possible. And I think we're on the verge of AGI. So I have been warning about AI, but I also believe that AI is one of the greatest tools man has ever created. But we must always remember it is a tool. Now, to be able to have the compute power for these systems, we have to have data centers all over. Which means we have to have power, and we also have to be willing to build the data centers. Not going to pay for them. The companies that are all going to put us out of business and we'll all be slaves to them eventually, they have to pay for it. Now, as these data centers are being built, there's a lot of people that say, I don't want that in my community for several reasons. I personally believe they have to be built. Where they're built is a different story. What I don't like is the fact that in some places, it feels almost as if these big tech companies are coming in and they're just making a deal with the city council and you're not involved. This is your life. If we don't build data centers, China will own us in every way possible. And I mean personally, will own you personally. AI, the United States must be the victor in this. We must have the data centers. However, there's really good questions that have to be asked because this is your life and I do not want big tech making the decision anymore. We already saw what big tech did when they came out, you know, with the greatest tool ever. Everybody's going to be able to talk to each other. We'll be able to check on our families. It's called social media. And we saw how that worked out. We have to have a reasonable conversation about AI and the data centers. And I thought the person to do that would be Kevin O'Leary, who is here. Hi, Kevin. How are you?
2: Great to be here. Thank you.
1: Thank you. Did I set this up properly in your book? Where do you disagree with me on these things?
2: I don't disagree with anything you said, Glenn. That's actually okay. A very good platform that you set up for us to have a intelligent narrative about this debate, particularly on that of defense and the future of the individual. You know, because I am in the same boat you're in. I think we're in a very, very difficult situation with our adversaries in China. I've been dealing in China since they came into the World Trade Organization back in 2000. They haven't played by the rules, in case anybody, before we were even worried about AI. And so I have no problem with the Chinese people. I have a huge problem with the Chinese government and their policy. So just to set the stage on that one vertical topic, which I think is a good one to start with, you said it and you were right. Data centers aren't really about data centers. They're about power. You can't have any compute. You can't have your cell phone working, the cell tower working, the economy working if you don't have power. So in the last 18 months, the Chinese, using primarily coal-burning turbines because they don't care about the environment, or do they need a permit? The big guy says, put one here, and that's how it happens. They've built 400 gigawatts of new power for China, its economy, and its efforts to dominate AI. How many have we built that's new in America? Zero. Now, I'm just talking about power. So we've got to get our poo-poo together and start thinking about adding to the grid here so that we can compete as an economy, not just on AI. We need power. We're tapped out everywhere. And so one of the things you see is a negative in places like West Virginia, Virginia, Mississippi, Tennessee, Utah, you name it, is people say, well, my power bill is going to go up if you put a data center here. Well, the new rule of engagement should be this as part of the national solution is, if I'm going to bring a data center anywhere, I got to bring my own power. I got to spend billions to build power and then give some of it back to the grid so we can stay competitive. We need the data centers. We need the power. We need them both. And so there is a solution here, and that's how we're going to do it in Utah. But so, Utah is not my only project. I've got projects in Norway and Finland and Canada, but Utah is particularly important for America because of what it means for national defense. You nailed
1: it. So, Kevin, because this is, I've been talking about this one in Utah, and I understand the people of Utah, and I understand what they're worried about. And quite honestly, I am too. But I, you know, I said there is a solution to these things, and you just gave part of that solution, and that is you have to build your own power. And I said, you know, negotiate with these companies and say, look, you want the data center, great, you bring in your own power, but we also want X percentage of power put in here. And we don't want to be charged for any infrastructure that is revolves around anything to do with this data center. You have to bring this asset to the community. You have to say, we're going to help the community because you're not going to really be creating jobs long term. So what are you going to create?
2: Hold on, Bubba Louie. Not so fast on the jobs. Let me give you the numbers. 4,000 construction jobs just for the first phase, 2,000 permanent jobs to maintain it. And those are engineering and support jobs, very high paying. Not true about the jobs. That's a lot of jobs. That's a lot of jobs, including all of the additional stuff we have to do for the community, which no one's been talking about. New fire trucks. We got to provide hotels to put these construction workers in for 2 years. We got to have permanent, you know, support for schooling. There's so much stuff we're going to give back to the community just to make sure our data center, we have to find these people to employ them. Thank goodness Utah is highly educated workforce. Mm-hmm. Northrop Grumman is just a few miles away, the Hill Air Force Base. I got jobs, my friend. I got a lot of jobs, and I need the people there to want to work. So I've got my work cut out for me.
1: Okay. So the other thing, power, jobs, you just answered both of those. The second thing is, the third thing is water. Is it true it needs water or not needs water? Because you're building it in Utah is the high desert. So what's the truth on water?
2: That is probably the topic for Utah, given the situation in the Great Salt Lake that is slowly going down, and people have a huge concern about that. So let me tell you the facts. The new modern era data center does not require anywhere near the water that was used 15 years ago in Virginia, where data centers got a bad name because of how much water they consumed. And there's two reasons for that. The power generation itself for the electricity to drive the chips, there's many solutions now that are air-cooled, so they don't require anywhere near as much water. And the actual cooling of the chip itself is now done like a car radiator. It's a closed-loop system, which was not available back 20 years ago. So those are two massive reductions. But people ask me, well, put it in context. Is it true that this is going to use all the water in Utah and the whole lake's going to be drained? That's a complete falsehood. This data center's first phase, about 1.4 gigs, is going to be no different than a golf course in Utah. So that you should look at it in terms of how many golf courses in Utah are using water, because data centers, not just my project, any new data center now is like a golf course. So, you know, my attitude is, look, let's get realistic about the facts. And the way you learn that, I don't want people to trust me. I want them to look at the water permit application I'm going to put in late August that is forced to show exactly the engineering requirements, exactly to the gallon that we have to get to make this work. The permitting process is not being circumvented anywhere, including Box Elder County. You can't, you got to get EPA, you got to get states, you got to get water, you got to get noise, you got to get light. All of that has to be permitted. So there's total control there to see this on a public basis. And what I've done, given all the brouhaha that occurred in Box Elder since May 5th, is I called up all of the TV networks there, and they all have representation, and all the journalists, and said, here's my personal cell number. You text me when you have a question. Don't let anybody put words in my mouth for me. You call me, and I'll talk to you and give you the facts. And I promised all of them they will get the same information the second I apply for the permit on water, which comes first. That's Glenn, that's the biggest topic in Utah's water.
1: Yeah, yeah.
2: We got to get this right. And so that's why I'm encouraged that at least you and I are having this narrative, and I'm trying to put it straight, but I have a lot of work ahead of me.
1: So, Kevin, how do you generate, what kind of power generation are you using? Because, I mean, doesn't it always come back down to you got to make steam, that steam pushes then a turbine, and then you can generate, I mean, no matter what it is, it usually uses steam, doesn't it? What are you going to use to make power?
2: Well, think about this. Think about you're one of the tenants, which I have to negotiate with. The hyperscalers, the SpaceX, the Microsoft, the Google, whoever it is. Let's just take Box Elder County because we're talking about Utah. Every single person, I'm going to guess, in Box Elder County, everyone has a cell phone. That's how they talk to their kids. That's how they run their businesses. They're already using a data center. They're already customers of all of the aforementioned hyperscalers. If you're an Amazon or you're a Microsoft or you're a Google, the last thing you want to do in Box Elder County is piss off your customer. They're not stupid. So what they're telling us, that the people that are risking the $16 billion, half in debt, half in equity, that's what's going to cost me to build the first phase, is you show us your proposals for power and we'll tell you what we want. And most of them now are looking for combination of natural gas, air-cooled turbines, solar, and sodium-lithium battery combinations, so that you can build out, if you have enough land, solar panels that drive grabbing energy during the day, and Utah's pretty good, it's a semi-desert, you're filling up those sodium lithium batteries, and then you're fueling the nighttime activity in the data center. So a combination of all of the above, the Ruby pipeline there is at about 17% capacity. So we can use some of that. We have to spend billions to get all that set up. But then the turbines themselves can be air-cooled or combination of water air-cooled. Put that part of the water permit. And then, of course, we need toilets and kitchens and all that stuff. People need water, so we're going to use water there. But at the end of the day, I'm pretty sure I'm going to be no different than in phase one. Is going to be a golf course, no different.
1: Okay. All right. Hold on just a second. We have Kevin on with us. And by the way, if you were an insider, you knew he was coming on yesterday, and we're going to get to some of your questions here in just a few minutes. Kevin O'Leary joins us on the Glenn Beck program. We continue in 60 seconds.
0: Dividers can call us names.
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0: 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We'll be right back.

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0: Kevin, why not nuclear energy? The president said he would take up, the restrictions on nuclear energy. Is it not ready for prime time yet? The new smaller nukes?
2: It's about 11 to 15 years away, the small nukes. The economics of data centers worldwide are the cost of power per kilowatt hour. So let me just give you some metrics. The cheapest power on Earth is 1 cent a kilowatt hour in Saudi Arabia. But obviously, given the instability of the region right now, no one's going to put a $15 billion investment there. Then you get the Nordic countries, Finland, Norway, where we do have facilities at 4 and 3.9 cents a kilowatt hour. The cheapest in North America is in Canada, in the province of Alberta, where we're sort of at a 4.2, give or take a little bit, cents a kilowatt hour USD. And then most of the data centers in Texas and in Utah, maybe 4 to 6 cents. Now, if you looked at nuke right now, you'd be talking maybe a buck a kilowatt hour.
0: Oh, wow.
2: So,
0: wow.
2: You know, we're just not ready. But I applaud the administration's move towards this. We gave up our nuclear program years ago for the wrong reasons, and so did Germany. And look what the situation they're in.
0: Yeah, I know.
2: The French did the same thing. We got to get back in the saddle on nuke, and we will. But the data center itself is agnostic to the power as long as it's economic. It can switch over to small nukes the minute they're available. And so we would do that as well. This is a long project, Glenn, for me. I'm going to be working on this thing for over a decade.
0: So tell me why, because I have people say, why are these being built in small little towns and little teeny communities and farming? And I moved to farming communities because I didn't want to be around all this crap. Why aren't we going into places like Detroit and just taking all of these old empty factories and just retooling them?
2: Because they're not big enough. What happened was in the last 2 years when the race against China started, a large data center used to be 250 megawatts. Today, the minimum to stay competitive is 1.4 gigawatts. So almost five times the size. And the reason that is the chips themselves cost billions of dollars. So you need scale to make it economic. But there's another problem as well, and I think we should address it. You touched on it at the top of the show that I have to point out. This war, or this whatever you want to call it that's going on in the Middle East that you're witnessing, I would argue to you, is the first AI war ever fought. Mm. And I'll give you some very easy examples.
0: Okay, hang on just a second. I only have a minute to the break. That is fascinating. And I don't want to interrupt you on that. Wow, that is fascinating.
2: Take the break and let's talk. I'm going to give you some information I want your listeners to think about.
0: Okay. We'll do that. And I also want to ask you when we come back to, if you can, explain kind of what I said when I said, if China gets this, they will own everything, including you. There is, you know, AI, the way we are looking at what is coming, you know, you can lose the I think you can lose the ability to know whether or not you have free choice or not. It's so dangerous the way it is. And we can't have that fall into the hands of the communists. I don't like it falling in the hands of big tech or U.S. government, but I know we can't have it fall into the hands of the Chinese. Kevin O'Leary continues with us here in just a minute. Hey, join our education movement with the Insider. 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

0: We are with Kevin O'Leary, who is trying to build data centers all around the country, and one of the more controversial ones is in the northern corner of Utah, Box Elder County. And I wanted to get him on and talk about the data centers, the truth about the data centers. I think he's answered it about water. It's the water is about the use of a golf course. The power, they are responsible for generating all of it. I would like to see the fine print on that, because I'm so concerned these electrical companies are going to say, yeah, well, we had to, upgrade the infrastructure and everything else because of the, and they'll just end up charging you more. But, that's something you deal with at the city council level, I think. Kevin, you just said something before we took a break. You said this war that we're fighting with Iran is the first AI war. What do you mean by that?
1: So let me explain how this is working. And I spend a lot of time in Washington, D.C. these days for a lot of reasons. You know, I'm an advocate for small business in America.
0: Yes.
1: They have very few voices. We create 52% of all jobs in America. Companies 5 to 500 employees. Those are that's my army. That's what I call them. So I represent them blue and red. I'm a very fortunate guy, because it doesn't matter what side of the aisle you're on. You want to create jobs. That's what I do. So I get to meet everybody. But I also spend time with various government agencies regarding their need for compute capacity. So I'm going to select my words correctly, okay?
0: Okay.
1: But you should make the assumption they're coming from a place of knowledge.
0: Mm-hmm.
1: Every time we build a data center in America, anywhere, we should provide at least 20% of its capacity to our government to provide them what they need to prepare for the war of the future that you're actually witnessing now. And let me be very specific. The Chinese know what they're doing. The future of warfare is about highly precision-driven ordnance, so missiles that can just hit one person, inexpensive drone technology, predictive analysis of weather in the war theater, all kinds of other elements that require AI compute capacity. That the two chopper pilots that fell into the ocean, mm-hmm. and the chopper went down, their lives were saved by a craft that had no one in it, driven by an operator, probably in Florida, a young operator that was able to take that boat precisely to where their beacons said they were in the ocean, pick them up, and drive them back to safety of an aircraft carrier. Now, you want that for our servicemen and women. Everybody wants that. How do you get that? That is AI compute and compute capacity. And we need it desperately. So if you want the best defense, if you want to maintain your style of life and freedom and democracy in America for your children, you give a damn about data centers. You have an obligation to build one in your state and give some of that capacity to the Pentagon or to Department of War, or to whoever needs it to provide what we enjoy today. Because we've got an adversary called China, you brought it up, and they have a different plan for us.
0: Yeah.
1: And so I'm hardcore on this. I see it every day, okay? You remember the whole TikTok thing when that was going on? Well, we shut that down. That was mining American data, sending it back to an adversary. We can't have that. So yes, there's a lot of issues around AI, but I can show you in all of my 54 private companies, we're using it now to reduce customer acquisition costs and give better customer support and provide new content to drive our businesses up and make more revenue and pay more tax, create more jobs. I think AI is going to create more jobs. But the fundamental issue that everybody has not got into their head is every single data center needs to give some of its capacity to the people that defend us so that they have the power to do so in every theater. And I'll tell you how this Iranian thing's going to get worked out. This is my own personal speculation. I call it compliance through tenderization. What's going to be happening here now that these guys won't do a deal is the administration is going to say to them, okay, everybody, this Strait of Hormuz has to open up. Maybe we're going to charge 10 or 20% to every boat that goes through, and we will be the caretaker of the lock, like the Suez Canal or the Panama Canal. We'll make sure it stays open. And if you Iranian guys don't want to play ball, you see that bridge over there? At 2:30 tomorrow, we're taking out the south end of it. You see your brother's house in the mountains where he goes for weekends? Get everybody out of there at 4:30 on Tuesday because we're taking it out. It's tenderization. And the way you tenderize is you have highly specific ordnance, satellite controlled, AI driven, predictive analysis on everything you need, controlled stateside from a server in the US on sovereign soil, and you tenderize every day. You don't have to kill a lot of people. You don't want to do that. You want to take this regime, it's 150,000 militants that are paid from oil. This is a militia, control a million man army that controls 92 million other people that are in misery. But the thing you don't want them to have is an atomic bomb. And so it's rather, this is going to be a new type of warfare. This is called tenderization. And so you tell the leader, whoever it happens to be that week, because they keep seeming to get killed all the time, we're going to tenderize your family's houses. Tenderization, 4:30, Wednesday afternoon. And get everybody out of there, get the maids out of there, get the service people out of there. And then we're going to take 10% of your capacity to sell oil, and we're tenderizing there. Not all of it. Then we'll tenderize another 10%. And why can you do that? Because you have superior air defense control through AI. That's what we need in America. That's what I'm building, and that's what every other developer is going to have to build. So get on board, everybody. This is what it's about.
0: Okay, so Kevin, here... I need you to respond to this, because I don't think the tech bros here, and I don't think politicians here. Let me just explain what I feel and what I think my audience feels. The tech, the AI thing. Some people say it's another .com. I don't think it is, but some people feel that way. And they remember the boom or bust. It was the average person paid for the .com bubble. They, 2008, the average person, the banks didn't pay for it. The average person did. We always seem to pay the price. And this is the crux of the issue here. The tech bros used our data. We didn't get paid for it. They're now making billions of dollars. AI comes. We're going to lose the jobs. They're not going to lose the jobs. Data centers, we'll pay the price for power, water. We'll lose our small town, our farmland. I worry about how, honestly, maybe it's just me, how we're going to lose our understanding of free will in all of this. There's so many things that it feels like the tech bros don't understand. We're not a stinking market. We're people. We're individual people. We're communities. And we're the ruler of our life. And it feels like you just get railroaded by the tech bros. You just get railroaded by the politicians. That, I think, is where the real frustration is happening. Do you understand that, or do the tech bros understand this?
1: Glenn, it's a fair comment. It's a fair comment. And it's there's two narratives going on in America at the same time, and it's also happening in other countries too. France, Norway, Switzerland, Germany. I work in all these markets, the UAE, Canada, you name it. There are people that are concerned and have angst and fear and loathing over such a dynamic change. And I want to take you back to the early 90s when the internet was emerging. And the same concerns about what is this thing and how is it going to change my life in a good or bad way? And I understand that fear. So you've got the camp that says AI is going to take all of our jobs away and then the robots are going to eat the babies. And I get that. I understand that angst. Then there's the other camp that I want you to think about. I recently went in for a full body scan as part of my checkup in Miami, where it's now very inexpensive to get this done. The entire body, and they're looking for everything. Obviously, I'm concerned about my health.
0: Right.
1: And so it used to take a month to get the diagnostics back on this full body scan on every organ and every bone in your body. Using AI today, 18 minutes, I simply waited and I met with the technician afterwards and he said, here's four things you got to talk to your doctor about. I'm sending him the disc. And he's going to send it, you know, right up to Boston where my doctor is. I said, you got that in 18 minutes? He said, yeah, we use AI. You gave us permission. We did it. We have all the data. Think about the advances in medicine. Think about the advances in education.
2: I mean, I know that.
1: All of these things make America what it is. And we want to be the leaders. So we don't want the fear and other people injecting fear and propaganda into our free market. I mean, there's all kinds of debate. You heard Senator Cotton talking about where's all this money coming from that's stopping the development of power in America, in every state, in Michigan or in Texas. Who's paying for this? Well, I wonder who's paying for that, too.
0: Yeah, I do, too. And I think China is behind a lot of this. I mean, look, and this is why this is such a difficult conversation to have, because I understand both sides. I understand the technology. I understand what it means, both good and bad, if we get it, if we don't get it. But I also understand the people are tired of being the one who pays for everything, and everybody else just kind of just moves on with their life, and just feels like they're being railroaded all the time. And I think, and this is why we asked you to come on, because you said you've been surprised by some of the blowback. And you said, I got to start all over here because I got to listen to the people. And so I wanted to have you on so we could have this conversation. And Kevin, I hope we can have you on again if we have more questions. I have more, but I'm out of time. But I hope we

0: you know this is true. And I said, I know that is true, but I also know we have to do it. And I said, that's the problem. There's no good answer to this. There is no good answer. And the worst answer we can do is be frozen in place, because then that's your answer. And you don't want to be on that one. So I don't know how to balance this. This is probably the most difficult question we have that we're dealing with now. And they're only going to get harder from here. But we have to answer this question one way or another. And I don't know how the people do it, but the people should be the ones making the decision. Not some committee, not our city councils. The people's voice need to be in this, in every single county and community that is thinking about building these data centers. It must answer to the people. All right, back in just a second.
1: Washington talks. America builds. You're on the right end of that sentence. Glenn Beck, back in a flash.
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0: So I eat the food and everything's going great. And all of a sudden, I start to feel this throbbing pain in my throat. And usually I'm like, okay, let's kind of just sit for a second because maybe I'm having anxiety. Because sometimes there's instances where I'm like, is this an anxiety attack or is this actually anaphylaxis? Like, what is happening here? The pain is getting worse and it's getting worse. And I'm starting to break out in hives, like on my stomach. And I feel like I'm going to throw up. So I got my epinephrine, did the epinephrine, and my friend called an ambulance. They took me away. And the next day, the restaurant and I talk, and I'm like, what happened? This is my safe dish. And they're like, we have no idea. And so even like minor exposure can put me in a life-threatening situation, like what happened that night.
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0: Now let me take you on something that actually matters. Chuck Schumer, apparently, is this happening in the Senate? I have not heard this, but Ricky keeps telling me you got to get to Chuck Schumer in the Senate because it's. Did this happen on the floor of the Senate?
1: It happened on the floor of the Senate. Allegedly, could be AI. Don't think it is, but we report you to some.
0: I love a good scandal.
2: And we need a complete investigation that's independent. Now on Iran and the NDAA. When all the Trump administration...
0: We're down to far.
1: What a metaphor.
0: I mean, he laughed after it. So play it again. He laughed after it. I don't think it is AI.
2: And we need a complete investigation that's independent. Now on Iran and the NDAA. When all the Trump administration...
0: I got to tell you, I think it's... And I think it's appropriate, too. I think it is absolutely appropriate. It is like exactly like, you know... How seriously we should take anything that's coming out of this guy's mouth, or any of them, quite honestly, any of them. You know, hey, what we're going to do is we're going to fix the economy. Yeah, I'm with you on that one. Yep, that's what we're going to do. Do we know, has he been at Taco Bell? Because I guess Taco Bell now is the one that is responsible for this virus that is going around, or this
1: now,
0: bug
1: now,
0: that's
1: now.
0: Going around.
1: Let's not slander Taco Bell. They are under investigation, but we don't know for sure.
0: Under investigation.
1: But it does appear that Schumer is a victim of the cyclosporiasis outbreak.
0: The cyclosporiasis.
1: Lots of.
0: Explosive diarrhea.
1: Lots of diarrhea.
0: That's what it is. It's explosive diarrhea. And I don't, I mean, I haven't been following the story. I know everybody's talking about the explosive diarrhea, but when I heard that it might be Taco Bell, I'm like, that's redundant. Because you always have diarrhea. You go to Taco Bell, you always have that. And are we measuring this just by the velocity that it comes out of your body at the end? Because it's usually pretty fast. You know, you could have a big burrito supreme and all of a sudden, I mean, you are like, I got to run to the bathroom. But now I guess it's worse. And it can happen to senators at any time.
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0: As America celebrates its 250th anniversary, this milestone is also a time to reflect on the enduring relationship between the U.S. and Israel, our greatest ally. 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
8: The attacks continue. I'm Paul Stevens, Fox News. The U.S. bombarding Iran again for an eighth night in a row. Our Mike Tobin has the details from Tel Aviv.
9: The whole operation amplified by two U.S. service members who were killed, one missing, and four who were injured. This is the first time the U.S. has taken casualties since the signing of the Memorandum of Understanding, or ceasefire, which is now largely disregarded. The casualties were at the Mawafiq Salty Air Base in Jordan, to the eastern side of Jordan. They're a result of Iran's repeated shots at U.S. bases in neighboring countries. At least one strike got through the defenses. Now, as fighters launched from aircraft carriers, Tomahawk cruise missiles blasted off from warships, U.S. Central Command stated that this eighth round of strikes was intended to punish the Revolutionary Guard forces who launched the attacks that killed U.S. service members in Jordan.
8: And Iran launching new attacks against Jordan, which triggered the air raid sirens in Israel. So far, 16 U.S. service members have been killed since the U.S. began hitting Iran. Iran says at least 50 people have been killed in the latest round of strikes. The mayor of New York City, Democratic Socialist Zohran Mamdani, considering the arrest of Israel's prime minister ahead of his visit to the Big Apple.
10: New York City Mayor Zohran Mamdani says his legal team is reviewing whether the city could arrest Israeli Prime Minister Benjamin Netanyahu if he visits for the UN General Assembly in September. Mamdani claims that Netanyahu should be charged by the International Criminal Court with war crimes. Israel rejects the allegations that the U.S. does not recognize the court's jurisdiction. Israeli officials say Netanyahu plans to attend the UN gathering despite Mamdani's comments.
8: And that's Fox's Chanley Painter. The current U.S. ambassador to the U.N., Mike Waltz, responding to Mamdani's claims, saying he has no legal authority to arrest Benjamin Netanyahu and says the comments are all for show. America's listening to Fox News.
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1: Hello, America. Welcome to the Glenn Beck program. We're glad you're here. New study out shows home prices across the U.S. are surging to all-time highs. What is causing that? Now, the administration says that's not true. They are actually coming down, and it's largely due to we are taking people and moving them out of the country. We're sending them back home. I don't know which one is true. But let's take the home prices across the U.S. are surging. Let's take that as true. What's the cause of it? What is happening? Why are more and more people turning to socialism? Because they're saying that is true, and here's the solution. So we have to learn how to speak. We have to learn how to defend capitalism and the free market. And I'm going to try to teach you how you can teach others this hour. And I want to start with a couple of stories that are in the news today, including one from a millennial who has just written a great story. Her name is Emma Camp, and she wrote a great story on X about a vintage refrigerator. And I want to get into that and then talk to you about changing the language that we all use. Otherwise, we're going to lose. So, you want to win? 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
1: Okay, so there's a story written by Emma Camp, which I just think is really, really good. She writes, capitalism is beginning a bad rap. According to one 2025 Gallup poll, only 54% of Americans have a positive view of capitalism. Note, this is why we should stop using the word capitalism and free market. More Democrats think highly of socialism, more highly than capitalism. Another survey, 2019, found that younger Americans were the least likely to have positive feelings about capitalism. Why is this happening? One underrated factor may be that many Americans don't have strictly economic definition of capitalism. When I hear capitalism, I think of an economic system where goods are distributed by markets rather than governments. I've realized now, when talking about economics online and in person, that's an unusual perspective. When many people say capitalism, they mean the status quo. Even if this status quo involves a lot of problems caused not by the free markets, but by the government regulation and cronyist intervention. This is so important. You stop using capitalism, and this is why we have to defend the free market. Because automatically it sounds like something new, because that is true. When you say capitalism, you're like, we've tried that. It doesn't work. No. And then you have to get into explain, we haven't been doing capitalism for. So take that problem away easily by saying free market. I want to talk to you about the free market, because the free market, a true free market, doesn't have a lot of the stuff that capitalism is doing right now. And that is getting in bed with the government. And you can open the conversation and they'll actually hear you. Okay. The housing market, the most obvious example of this, younger people's lives, lived experience of capitalism was one of central planning and massive shortages of the single most important item that they consume. So she's right. She's right. Why do we have a housing shortage? Let me explain the housing shortage in a way that I think people can understand. Because here's what is happening. You have too many people trying to get into a house because you just introduced 15 to 20 million people. So they're looking for houses or apartments. 15 to 20 million people that we didn't plan for suddenly overnight are here and competing for a house or an apartment that you want. Let me explain it this way. Let's say you wanted to go to watch, I don't know, the United States soccer team play, I don't know, Peru. And it was going to happen in Los Angeles. And you're like, I want to go. And I've been to Los Angeles before. The hotels are expensive, but they're not crazy. But all of a sudden, you notice that weekend, the prices are outrageously expensive on hotels. And you're like, capitalism, they're just greedy. No, why did the price go up? The price went up because now you have not only people from, you know, the area coming in, but you're bringing people from all over the world. All the people from Peru that want to come in, they need a hotel too. So you've just now doubled the amount of hotels that you normally have and the city is built for. And you've got people from all over the world and everybody wants one. And so what happens is you either feel ripped off because this hotel just took advantage of us because they were so expensive. Yes, because there was a shortage of supply. Or you end up being an hour and a half away in a crappy hotel. And you're like, I paid so much money and I was staying at this. I mean, there was a hooker right at the door. Okay. The ticket of the game was so expensive. Yes, because people, so many people all over the world want to go and buy that ticket. That's how it works. And there's that's there's nothing wrong with any of that. There's no cronyism involved in that. That's just how it works. And that's what's happening with your home. You've just brought 20 million people in. And so they're all competing for the same apartment or the same home. So she writes in this article, recently a video went viral showing the inside of a 1958 GE refrigerator. The appliance restorer behind the camera started the video by declaring they just don't build things like they used to. And then he shows off some unusual features like rotating shelves. Just about all the commenters seem to think the reason modern refrigerators aren't as nice as the one in the video is because, guess, capitalism. They made everything worse while making everything more expensive. Okay. More than 46,000 likes on that comment. Another comment with thousands of likes declared, capitalism is literally built on the premise that things are not reliable. What? This particular fridge, she writes, was almost certainly far more expensive than a comparable appliance today. While I couldn't track down the price for that exact model, I did find an ad for a similar-looking refrigerator in 1958 in the Sears catalog. That refrigerator was listed at $399.95. See, you can't buy a refrigerator for $330. Yeah, okay, but in today's dollars, that's $4,600. A quick internet search reveals that most refrigerators today are much less expensive than that. Then Wirecutter, a product review website, made a list of the best refrigerators on the market earlier this year. Only one of them came within $1,000 of the 1958 refrigerator's price tag. If you're looking to drop $4,600 on a fridge for the same reason, you'll end up buying a luxury product. A similarly priced smart fridge is nearly 10 cubic feet larger than the 1958 one. It has a built-in ice maker, including a setting for making clear cocktail spheres, a special viewing window, and a drawer with a chilled wine setting. If that doesn't convince you that appliances today are better than their mid-century counterparts, modern refrigerators are also much more energy efficient. And contrary to the complaints that modern appliances are built to break, the longevity of our refrigerators has barely budged in 30 years. In 1990, 38.2% of family refrigerators were more than 10 years old. In 2020, it was 35.1. The median American looking to buy a refrigerator today is better off than his grandfather in the 1950s. The appliances themselves are cheaper, they're better, and he himself is richer, so it takes him fewer hours of work to be able to afford an equivalent expense. Competition from imports and technological innovation, both hallmarks of free market capitalism, are why our appliances are bigger and better than they once were. Capitalism, as it turns out, isn't why you can't have cool vintage refrigerators. It's why many of us can afford a refrigerator in the first place. In 1950, about 20% of homes didn't have a refrigerator. Do you know anybody who has a home that doesn't have a refrigerator today? When capitalism is an all-purpose scapegoat for any problem, it's easy to take for granted America's considerable material abundance. In this case, the problem seems to be more about the fact that vintage appliances look cool than anything else, plus a mistaken belief that the modern refrigerator just doesn't last as long. The status quo is far from perfect. Young Americans are facing real affordability problems, most obviously in the form of housing crisis caused by government regulations, yes, that impede new construction, yes. But while we may not have utopia, we also live in a world that is better than anything our forebears had to contend with. It's much better to live in a world with abundant, inexpensive consumer goods, a world in which people can become jaded about those cheap products, than a world where necessities are costly. I'll take my modern fridge any day. Again, this comes from Emma Camp, who I just think just distilled this really, really well. So I want to get into some language, and I want to talk to you about there are three categories of people that are searching for answers, and I'll explain. But first, let me take a quick break, and then I want to talk to you about, take one guy, he's in his, early 20s. You know this person. First real job, watching his rent go up 8%, while his raise comes in at 3%. His dad worked one job, raised 3 kids on it, and he does the math, and it doesn't add up, and he's like, wait, this is not what I was promised. The deal has changed. Okay, so you know that person. Let me talk about them here in just a second.
3: You know, the host does have to pee every now and then. Glenn Beck will be right back.

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3: So let's say this 20-something that we all know, they're in their early 20s, first real job, they can't make ends meet, they can't find a job, they've been promised you just keep your nose to the grindstone, you get good grades, blah, blah, blah, and it all... And then everything has changed. They're thinking clearly. This 20-something knows there's a real problem here. And there is. And the people that they say of their peer group in, let's say, college, they say, man, I can't make ends meet. And they're like, I know, this system sucks. And then they all start talking about how this system and capitalism is bad. And then somebody in the group, or maybe a professor, is pushing Karl Marx. And everybody who came after Marx, such as Zoran Mamdani or AOC, and they tell them, they reinforce the system is the problem. The whole thing needs to be replaced. And that makes sense. Because what are we talking about? We're talking about capitalism. And they already associate capitalism with something that has failed. And perception is reality. That's the most important thing. Read Positioning Battlefield or Battleground of Your Mind. It came out in the 80s, and it was about the Cold Wars. And it's true. And it's something that I struggled with a long time ago. Perception is reality. Got to change perception. Got to change perception. Well, yeah, but you better know what you're doing. Because it's reality. It's not just the way people... It's reality to them, okay? And they're responding to something that is true. And if you deny it, you're never going to get past it. The wealthy do have more political power than the rest of us, okay? They do. The big businesses do. Markets crash, and they take people's houses down with them. Some things do feel wrong in the way we price things. Shoes, a kidney, a vote... medicine. And we have to give real answers for those things. So I want to talk about where that road actually goes with specifics. Slogans are how you get people to stop listening. On that road, one entity replaces the market. It decides what gets made, who makes it, who gets it. And the pitch is there are not going to be any more rich people. There's no more billionaires, no more exploitation. No more accidents of birth deciding your life. The problem with that pitch is information. When you have millions of people buying and selling every day, the price is what tells the story. Beef gets expensive in Chicago. Okay, people are complaining about beef prices. What does that do? That tells the rancher in Nebraska, he knows, raise more cattle. You know, make it cheaper. But he can't if the government is on top of him. And they haven't stopped monopolies, or they're making it more and more difficult to raise more cattle, okay? Bread runs short in one city. Grain moves in from three states over. It's a signal system that runs 24 hours a day. Nobody designed it, and it mostly works, okay, without anybody above it. When one entity replaces all of that with a plan, the signal is lost. And when you lose the signal, they don't know that a village is starving until the village is almost dead, okay? This has happened over and over again. Ukraine, 1932. Stalin's plan for the farm was simple. Seize the grain. They set the quotas, and if he didn't make it, they shot the farmer who resisted. Well, they say between 3 and 5, it could be as high as 7 or 8 million people starved in Ukraine in 1 year. That was the breadbasket. 1 year, it's the breadbasket of all of Europe. Stalin comes in, puts in his planned centralized policies, and they starve to death in a year. China, 1958 to 1962. Mao tells the peasant farmers, you got to melt your farm tools down to make steel, because they had to have steel. Well, the crops now are rotting in the fields because they don't have anything. They don't have any machinery to get it. Somewhere between 15 and 45 million people died between 1958 and 1962 in 4 years. Why? Well, we don't know the exact number because the regime never counted because it didn't care about the people. Cambodia, 1975, Pol Pot emptied the cities in a weekend. Anyone who wore glasses was suspected of being an intellectual, and they all had to die. And if you don't think that's possible, you haven't been looking around. 1.5 million people out of a population of 7 were worked to death or shot in 4 years. That's the old history. Let me give you some new history on when people replace that signal with a hand, a centralized hand. Venezuela, 1998. They elected Hugo Chavez. Fair election. Oil-rich country, richer per person than Brazil, richer than most of its neighbors, only behind us in the Western Hemisphere. Chavez and then Maduro took over the oil company, then took over the food distribution, and they set the policies and the prices by decree. By 2017, the average Venezuelan had lost 19 pounds. They were eating the zoo animals. In peacetime, the shelves were empty. The money was worthless. Roughly 7 million people, close to a quarter of the country, left the country. They walked to Colombia. They boated to Trinidad. They lined up outside the U.S. consulates in Ecuador. The country still has the largest proven oil reserves in the world. Have you seen the price of oil? Cuba, 65 years in, same story, smaller scale. 2021, tens of thousands of Cubans marched in the streets. Biggest protest since the revolution in 2021. Do you know how they stopped those protests? Beatings and arrests. 2 years after, more Cubans have left the aisle than the boat lift in 1994, the rafter crisis. When you subsidize the housing and you ration the food and you jail the doctors, this is what you get. You get young people on a boat. North Korea, look at the satellite photos at nighttime. Completely dark, except a little pinprick. You know who lives there? The elites. Okay? One side runs the market and the other side runs a plan. And that's why millions of people, over 100 million people, have died from communism in the last 120 years. Now, let me explain how we present that to people next.
4: Glenn Beck will be back.
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So I want to talk to you again about continuing the conversation. And this is something that's going to evolve over the next few months. I think we're going to be talking about communists for a while now. And we have to know who our audience is, who we're trying to talk to, and then not just run it all into just bumper stickers. Okay. Communist. Nobody's going to react to that. You know how they're going to react to that? The same way when somebody calls you a racist. Fine, whatever. Ooh, I'm a racist. It has no meaning anymore. Communism has no meaning anymore. Okay? We have been saying communist forever, ever. And to a lot of people, that is, I've heard them cry wolf about communism 1,000 times. People are not necessarily communists. Not everybody is a communist. Let me give you 3 categories of what I think people are going through right now, especially if they're under 30 and maybe under 40. I don't know. But I think there are 3 categories. There is the valid, disillusioned person that has real grievance, that is looking at things and like, I worked hard. I did everything I was supposed to, and I can't afford a house and a reasonable house. I can't afford to start a family. I can't find a job. And it's all because of capitalism. No, some of it is about crony capitalism. But again, nobody listens. Nobody listens. And so they're not communists. They don't want gulags. They don't want millions dead. They don't understand. And no one's talking to them except the, quote, socialists, who are now finding out in the study I told you about yesterday, about 51% of the DSA, they're communists, self-acclaimed communists. And there's a big difference between a socialist and a communist. And so you have the disillusioned who are just trying to figure things out. And then they start listening to socialists. And they don't realize 51% of the people that are behind this are communists. And if they do, they may not even know what communists are, what they've done. They don't know the history because they've never been taught. That's the second category. They start to become socialists, but they still are just, they're looking, they actually believe in the utopia. They believe this will make things better, okay? And then there's the third category, the category that actually are killers and thieves and communists. Okay, because once you know you're a communist and you declare it and you know what that means, well, then I put you in a separate category. But the first two categories, the majority of people that we're talking about who are voting for socialists, they have no idea. They have no idea. So we can't just yell communist because they're not going to listen. Okay, and I don't want a better insult. I want a better word. I want something you can point to. You know, something that fair-minded people can't just wave away because I don't know what's in their heart, okay? But I want them to know, and I want to be able to describe what their policies that they are claiming they're for, what it does. So let me take you back to Paris in 1850. 2 years earlier, 1848, a couple of Germans publish a little pamphlet, you know the one. And in the middle of it, one of these Germans, Karl Marx, does the thing his followers today will not do. He tells you plainly what it's all for. The whole theory, he writes, boils down to a single sentence: the abolition of private property. I don't think any of these people who are young socialists want to get rid of their cell phone, their house, their car, whatever it is. But that's what it actually is. It boils down to the abolition of private property. That's his goal in his words, okay? So Marx names the goal, but it takes a Frenchman, believe it or not, to name the machine, and it's Bastiat. Bastiat is a member of the French Assembly. 1848, he has front row seats to socialism's very first live experiment, okay? France is deciding it's going to guarantee every man a job paid for by taking from men who already have a job. And he watches it start, and then he watches it quickly break. In 1850, he now has TB, and he writes this book called The Law. It's a little book. You should get it. And he hands us a phrase that we don't use, and he calls it legal plunder. He chose those two words really carefully. Plunder, what does that mean?
It means taking something that isn't yours. And we know that's wrong. We teach that as kids. You don't take that. That's not yours. And we build prisons for it. But Bastiat noticed something funny, and we've talked about this before. When one man does it, we call it robbery, and we lock him up. But when somebody who wears the robes of government does it, a bill, a program, a vote, we call it justice. And we hold a ribbon cutting for it. Same act, same taking of something that doesn't belong on to you. You're taking it from somebody else. But you just put on a robe, so you're not a criminal. So what's the best tool in this fight? It's a test. You want to know if a law is plunder? Don't argue the label, okay? Just look at it. Does it take from some people what belongs to them and hand it to people it doesn't belong to? Does it let one citizen do to another through the government what he'd be arrested for doing himself? That's the whole test. Could you do that yourself? If the answer is no, because you'd go to prison for it, then you can't assign that. You don't have the right to do it, so you cannot assign that right to the government, okay? That's the whole test. And notice what it's not. What it's not is you're a bad person. You're a communist. Do you own a Che poster? None of that. It's just a mechanism. You run it on a policy, and the policy passes or it fails. You can roll your eyes at the name, but not the test, okay? You can't roll your eyes at a mechanism. So here's the new vocabulary, as I see it. And I'd be interested in talking to anybody else who has a better idea, but I think we need to redefine a few things. First, four words, and I'll show you why each one's work. First, the machine itself, the politics of plunder. You use this for the act, the transfer, the seizure, the confiscation that's dressed up as compassion. It's the politics of plunder. It's the politics of thievery, okay? Theft. It works because it drags the fight off of feelings and off of the field of politics and into facts. You're not accusing anybody of secret ideology. You're not pointing and saying, look, there's a bunch of communists. What you're pointing to is what this proposed law would do in daylight. And say, let's run the test on that, because this seems like the politics of plunder, the politics of thievery, of theft. Second, the men who run it. They're not politicians. They're confiscators. The confiscation class. This one works because it defines a man by what he does, not by what he feels. Well, he's a dirty commie. No, his job is to confiscate those things that are not his. I can't see his heart. I can see your voting record. Are you voting for the confiscators? A confiscator is anybody whose answer to every problem on God's green earth is the same. Take more from somebody else, not me, but from somebody else, and let the state decide who deserves it. You're confiscating property. Now, you know, I don't have to prove that person loves Stalin. I only have to show you that his hand is in somebody else's pocket. The third is the worldview underneath all of this, and that's the taker's creed, the thieves creed. There are only two ways to get things in the world. There's just two. You can make it, you can grow it, you can trade for it, you can earn it, and that's the maker's way. Or you can take it. Whether it's you just being a thief, or you've just given a right that you don't have yourself, and you've given that to the government, and you've given it to a guy with a badge, and you call that taking, that thievery, fairness. Now it's really simple to see, and none of it is political, okay? Let me give you this. A guy spends all summer raising a chicken. He feeds it. He sits up at night guarding it from the fox. He's built a fence around it. He bought the food. He frets over it like it's family because it's feeding his family. And then his neighbor, who raised nothing, didn't do anything all summer, risked nothing, lost no sleep, sends some guy that he has hired over to your house and cuts the chicken in half and says, I'm taking half the bird. You're like, wait, what? It's compassionate. No, it's theft. You don't have a right to do that.
It says the man who produced is suspect and the man who redistributes it is holy. That's insanity. Say the inversion out loud and people will feel it because everybody listening knows in his bones the difference between earning and taking. And here's the fourth one, the quietest, maybe the cruelest one, the architects of dependency. Because this is where the road ends. Plunder, if you take from the maker long enough, what does he do? And this is where communism fails all the time. What happens? You take from somebody who's a maker long enough, what do? They either, if they can, get out of your country, or they just stop making. Because why am I doing it? Why? Half or everything that I own, I can't own any property anymore. I don't have anything that's mine. Why am I doing anything? I'll just stand in line with everybody else. You feed the taker long enough. You feed them. They forget how to feed themselves. So you didn't rescue the poor man. You built the poor man. You designed him. And here's what's really nefarious about this. You designed him to need you forever. You've just made it.

0: end, because the moment you grant the state can take from anyone to give to anyone else, you've torn down the only fence that ever protected a human being, a line around what is his. Once that fence is down, there's no logical place to stop. Not his property, not his farm, not his church, not his speech, not, in the end, his life. The confiscators always start with your wallet because it's the easiest thing to justify what they're doing. But the wallet was never the prize. The wallet is just the first thing over the fence. So I'd like to suggest we put the word communist down, or at least use it sparingly. The more we use that word, it's worn out and they know it. Pick up the test instead. Next time they roll out a program, don't shout communist. Ask a question out loud. Does this take from somebody what was his and hand it to somebody else that it never belonged to? If it does, you don't have to guess at the heart or argue politics. You know what you're looking at. You're looking at the confiscators. And now you have a new word that they actually have to think about and not just laugh off or roll their eyes. It's not a slur. It's truth. Back in a minute.
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9: I see these people who are still celebrating Charlie Kirk's death. And I, for one, I don't want to be a part of that. If that was my crew, I'd feel a little, I think, like Gandhi felt. You know, Gandhi starved himself, went on a hunger strike. It wasn't against the government. It was about his own people. He was like, if this is who you're going to be, if you want violence, I have nothing to do with it. And I'd rather starve myself to death than be a part of you. And until they finally gave up all of their violence, he was like, I'm not going to eat. Please, you're going to die. I'm not going to. If I die, that's fine. I'm not going to stop until all the violence stops. And his people finally stopped the violence. It was his own people. Kind of feel that way. Now, I mean, I could go on a hunger strike, but it'll be a long time before there's any threat of my death. It'd be a very long time before there was any threat of that. So I don't know if it would make the same kind of impact, you know, that Gandhi made. And honestly, I will tell you, I could start it at noon, but by 4 o'clock, I'd be like, you know what? I guess, I mean, the violence isn't that bad, is it? I'm really hungry right now. Glenn Beck is on.
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13: The U.S. and Iran both carrying out more strikes. I'm Ann Carrick, Fox News. From the White House, Fox's Alex Hogan with the latest.
14: So new escalation with the U.S. continuing to carry out strikes in Iran today. Amid this renewed escalation, we've seen Iran carry out strikes of its own this weekend. And just yesterday, the U.S. military announced the tragic deaths of two U.S. service members. They say that one service member is still missing and that four others were transported to Jordanian hospitals after an Iranian missile and drone attack on a base in Jordan on Friday. President Trump reportedly telling News Nation, quote, "We hate to see it happen. It's in service to our country." And Secretary of War Pete Hegseth reacted, writing, "Godspeed, heroes. Their sacrifice only stiffens our resolve."
13: 16 U.S. service members have been killed since the U.S. began striking Iran. Argentina and Spain are facing off today to determine who will be this year's World Cup champion. Fox's Brian Yenes has a preview from outside the New York, New Jersey stadium where the final will be played.
15: Argentina looks to become the first team in 64 years to win back-to-back World Cups. And in just a few hours, the world's greatest soccer player, 39-year-old Lionel Messi, will face off against Spain's 19-year-old prodigy, Lamine Yamal. And for the first time ever, the World Cup champions will receive exclusive custom-made championship rings alongside that trophy. They are reportedly handcrafted 18-karat gold rings featuring 89 diamonds and 36 sapphires. There are exactly 2,026 rings made, 30 for the champions, and the rest will be available for fans to purchase.
13: Today marks the first World Cup final between the reigning champions of Europe and South America. Spain won Euro 2024, while Argentina captured the 2024 Copa America. The World Cup match is at 3 p.m. Eastern on Fox. Pre-game coverage, it's been underway. 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
24: Caffeine can be really good for you and help a lot of things, and caffeine can be kind of bad for you.
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24: 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You're going to feel alert and awake. It's got that adrenaline going, and it's rewarding you with the dopamine. I mentioned the vicious cycle, the inevitable crash.
25: Right.
24: Like any stimulant drug, and you want more of it. 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All right, how about some health benefits?
25: Right.
24: They found everything from not develop Parkinson's disease to dropping your risk of various cancers.
25: Well, coffee actually is shown to reduce your risk of diabetes.
24: 4 cups a day, 50% less chance of mouth and throat cancer.
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24: Okay.
25: So you enjoy its effects longer.
24: Nice.
25: Yeah.
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0: 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Glenn Beck is on.
1: Oh, man, I got to tell you, when the media's on it, they're on it. There's no hiding from the media, I'll tell you that right now. Apparently, child marriage is up all across the world, and especially in Asia and the Pacific. That's weird. Wonder what could be causing child marriages on the rise. Well, don't you worry. The press is on it, and is climate change. All right. Well, I got a few things to say about that and so much more coming up in just a minute, so stand by. You've heard me talk about Rough Greens and the Jumpstart Trial Bag. 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

0: Wow, Runa was 15 when she married a man she had never, ever met. Cyclone Ramal ripped through her camp in the Bangladesh, Cox Bazar region, killing her family and her family's chickens and ducks, which were the source of both the food and the income. Runa's mother, who had become the sole income earner after her husband died a year earlier, needed a way to support Runa. So she had no choice but to arrange a marriage. Okay. All right. Okay. That's a little different because, first of all, Runa was 17. But they say now child marriage is a global problem across cultures and religions.
1: Is it?
0: It's often inherently linked to gender inequality, poverty, food insecurity, and social norms and practices, including family honor. Okay. There's one religion that kind of sticks out here, but don't worry about that. No. Climate change is now believed to be a leading contributor to the most frequent, the more frequent and younger nuptials. So when you're 12, it's probably because of climate change. Mm-hmm. Now, there is another source that keeps coming to mind. I can't remember what it is, but it's right on the tip of my tongue, but I can't think of what it is. Now, let me give you another story. Almost half of Muslim Americans support the terror group Hamas. Gosh, it makes me think of that other story. And what is the other one that is so embracing of child marriage? I can't put my finger. Anyway, half of Muslim Americans now support Hamas. That is great, right? 44% of Muslim American respondents express a favorable opinion of the terror group Hamas, compared to the 17% of black Protestants and 4% of white evangelical Protestants, 8% of Catholics. Meanwhile, only 26% of Muslim Americans had a favorable view of the Israeli people, compared to 74% of white evangelical Protestants, 51% of Catholics, and 55% of black Protestants. Survey was met with disgust by many prominent Muslims online. Of course. My gosh. These people that want to say that they support. You know why they're supporting Hamas? Climate change. Right? I'm sure it's climate change. She was speaking in Detroit. But it's going viral again. Here is Rashida Tlaib at the People's Conference for Palestine. Listen to this.
2: Look at this room. We ain't going anywhere.
0: Yeah.
2: Political structures that I have to work in, that we all are surrounded by, was built on slavery and genocide and rape and oppression. Real change doesn't come from the cowards and warmongers in Congress. It comes from the streets. It comes from all of us mobilizing and seizing the power to resist and fight back.
0: Yeah.
2: That is the compass in this country.
0: Yeah. Now, wait a minute. Hang on just a second. I gotta understand this. Wait a minute. So the system was built on slavery and genocide and oppression, but they're now in Congress, and the power doesn't come from the system. It comes from the people. Wow, that's weird. It's weird that the same system that comes from the people is somehow or another the system of oppression. Huh. Okay, all right, well, whatever. So we've got the Islamic, Detroit Conference for Palestine. I'm sure there's no supporters there for child marriage. I'm sure there's nothing there going on at all. By the way, the Minnesota Board of Pardons Minnesota Board of Pardons has pardoned a child sex offender. Minnesota. What else is going on in Minnesota? I can't think of it. Anyway, sexual conduct in the first degree for abuse of a female minor. And he's, she was 10, but no big deal. I mean, let's get him out of prison right away. You know what I mean? We can't have those kind of people in prison. What are you doing? Have you considered climate change? Here's Marco Rubio on Michigan shielding child sex abusers from deportation. Listen to Rubio, cut 5.
1: Convicted sex offender and a foreign national was shielded from deportation by the governor of Minnesota. Laotian national Tu Li Vang was convicted of repeatedly sexually abusing a 10-year-old girl in the state of Minnesota. He even tried to pay his victim for her silence, and he called his heinous crimes a minor thing. Just days before this foreign sex offender was scheduled to be deported, Tim Walz, the governor, issued him a pardon, setting him free to once again endanger the children of America. Well, this week, I revoked his legal status in the United States. And as a result, federal agents took him into custody. And as of today, he has been removed from the United States. Because of our action, this foreign criminal will never pose a threat to any American ever again. Americans must never be forced by their elected leaders to live alongside foreign sex criminals who have no right to begin with to reside in our country. This administration will always stand with the American people and defend them from violent criminals.
0: Violent criminals who are only violent towards 10-year-olds because of climate change. I want to just point that out. Why doesn't everybody see that? It's climate change, man. How can you possibly miss that? There's nothing to see here. There is absolutely nothing going on. All right, more in just a second.
3: Glenn Beck is back after this.

0: I think about Providence often these days, the idea that we're stewards of our families, our communities, our own safety. The founders understood this. It's woven into the fabric of who we are as Americans. And I want to share something with you. It's called BYRNA, B-Y-R-N-A, and it's changed how I think about personal protection. 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Most people assume self-defense is complicated. 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It's love. It's what we do for the people that you do anything for. So go to BYRNA, BYRNA.com/Glenn. It's just going by so fast. 2 years ago, I published my first young adult fiction novel called Chasing Embers. Never done a young fiction novel before. Charted in New York Times, top 10 New York Times bestseller. We got lots of great feedback from kids and their parents. The same month that this came out, I had forgotten about this. The same month that this book came out, what the Butler assassination happened, Joe Biden dropped out, Trump won, and started to assemble his cabinet, you know, and then we went to war. There's been a few things that have been going on since that thing came out. And it feels like my timeline just hasn't stopped in the last 2 years. We just started drinking news through a fire hose right now. And it's hard to see past all of that stuff. Torch was my way of trying to cut through all of the headlines and get to the principles and the patterns so you feel empowered to actually do something, you know, other than just, you know, doom scroll every day. And so we committed ourselves to telling you the stories that really matter and the ones that matter yesterday, the ones that are going to really matter tomorrow. Because it's stories that cut through the noise. That's the thing that we've really lost. We've lost the ability to tell the story. I don't know if you heard Michaela, who is the co-author of Chasing Embers. We were talking about the process of making this audiobook, and we work with some amazing artists. And, you know, I don't know. It might be accurate to say the artsy fartsy crowd is not usually the biggest Glenn Beck fans. It's not usually where I go and like, hey, everybody. And I'm popular in those rooms, you know, pretty left leaning group. And some of the people were worried about being... We actually had several people turn us down. Really good people turn us down. Well, I won't be associated with that. Okay, because I guess I'm, you know, a fascist, racist, Christian nationalist or something like that. But we had some people who said, okay, but I really don't want my name associated with any of this. I mean, all the way... I mean, from the smallest to the biggest involved in this thing. And they're like, okay, whatever, fine. Once they finish the book, the audiobook, it is so good. The story changed their mind. By the time the book was finished, they were all proud to be part of it. And they were like, sign me up. Can I do this again? Because the story is what cut through the noise. It cut through all of the political tribalism. Because it's a story about who we are as Americans. You know, the adventure we have on as Americans. And I get a bad name all the time. Glenn Beck is trying to hypnotize our kids. Glenn Beck is just trying to fill them with all this just baloney about our history. Really? Because I just had high-functioning adults who are really pretty smart, who are all lefties out here in California that helped us put this whole thing together. They didn't want anything to do with it beforehand. When it was over, they were like, this is great. Can I do the next one? It's story. There is so much content fighting for our attention right now. We can't let go of the stories because that's who we are and what we have to teach our kids. Chasing Embers, it's an audiobook you don't want to miss. You can find it now at glennbeck.com/chasingembers. Get the audiobook. It's really, really good. You're really going to love it. Also, some of the things that are new on Torch, we have the Fifth Amendment song and the study guide. We also have the Golden Door with the Q&A for the Torch Insiders. We have my midway speech, which is really good. The Kufi speech, which is good. I you know, I was speaking at Freedom Fest. Not so good. I don't know if we need to put that speech up. It was not. Did you put it up, Ricky?
1: You know, for some reason, that got lost in my inbox.
0: Darn it. Really did it? Yeah. I mean, I was just like, I'm sure it's fine.
1: I actually didn't hear. I didn't hear how it went.
0: Oh, everybody I was with said it went well. But what are they going to say? You know, they were all like, yeah, it went well. And I was like, oof.
1: We are paid to tell you it went well.
0: Yeah, I know. That's exactly right. You pay what I pay you to say whatever I need to hear for the time. I know that. I know that. No, I get the exact opposite from you guys, and I appreciate that. But so all kinds of stuff new on the Torch now. Do I need to teach my kids the Sixth Amendment? Do I need to teach my kids the Bill of Rights? Tell me what the Sixth Amendment is. Tell me what it is. Just off the top of your head, what's the Sixth Amendment? If you know, then you're probably doing a pretty good job with your kids. Do they know? Ask them. Hey, what's the Sixth Amendment? The what? The Sixth what? Is that a movie? Most kids, I mean, I've been doing a lot of teaching of history lately. And I am shocked at the number of adults who I will say, you know, not this, but almost this. Well, you know who Hitler was, right? They'll be like, name sounds familiar. Like, oh my gosh, what? Really? We don't know our history. We have to learn our history. And Torch will help you do that with your whole family. And also, where are we on the... Do I have time to play this now, Sarah? Where are we on the American story? Play the American story. This is episode 13 of the American story. Andrew Jackson versus John Quincy Adams, the birth of American political warfare. Listen to this.
2: 7 o'clock in the morning, May 30th, 1806. Jackson and Dickinson face each other. 24 feet apart, pistols loaded. Jackson, playing it cool, or maybe strategic, lets Dickinson fire first. The shot cracks the air, slamming into Jackson's chest, lodging near his heart. Blood begins to soak his shirt, running down into his boot. But Jackson steadies himself, levels his pistol. Click. The hammer catches halfway. He recocks, aims again, and fires. Dickinson is struck in the abdomen and crumples to the ground. By sundown, he's dead. Jackson walks away. That bullet remained buried in his chest for the rest of his life. Later, he boasts to a friend,
3: "If he had shot me through the brain, sir, I should still have killed him."
2: It would not be Jackson's last duel, nor the last time he would take a bullet in one. Violence shadowed his entire life. The statesman, John Quincy Adams, and the duelist, Andrew Jackson, both born in the same year, 1767. Two sides of the same wild American coin, one modeled by books and diplomacy, the other by war and frontier grit. These two men are on a collision course, moving slowly but inevitably toward an election that will redefine power, politics, and the presidency itself.
0: You know, I knew I didn't like Andrew Jackson, and I had some reasons. I had no idea how much I dislike Andrew Jackson. He's really not a good guy. I really don't like him. And my favorite president now is John Quincy Adams. The more you learn about John Quincy Adams, I think he's one of the best presidents we've ever had. Or at least, I shouldn't say that. He's one of the best people I think I've ever seen in politics. He keeps his character from, I mean, when he's like 13 years old, he goes over to Paris with his father, and is trying to get, you know, Americans to get the French to support our American Revolution. Then his dad is like, you know what? You're 14. Go to Russia and work for this guy. And he does for a while. And he just serves his whole life. He's the guy who actually saves us from, you know, the English and the French getting involved in picking the wrong side for the Civil War. All of this you'll find with our series now. You can check it out now. Make sure you get it It's The American Story, The Birth of Political Warfare. Do I have time to play this here, Sarah? Because this is the story that we're talking about. Here's political factions and fights. It's part of the American system, been there for a long time. I don't know if you know the election of 1824, but John Quincy Adams and Andrew Jackson, oh my gosh. It was Jackson losing to John Quincy Adams, who I think is one of the best presidents ever. It was Jackson's loss that actually created the Democratic Party. And America hasn't been the same ever since. Congratulations on that, you know, founding father of Andrew Jackson, Democrats. I mean, it just keeps getting worse. The more you look into their history, it just gets worse and worse and worse. Hey, join our education movement with The Insider. 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

I am so concerned about what is going on in our society. I'm watching both my kids, who are now in their 20s, with people their age, and they keep coming back with just with crazy things, just crazy, crazy things. You know, Jews run the world. Thank God my kids aren't saying it, but they hear it all the time. Yeah, I know they do. And, you know, climate change is responsible for child marriages going up, too. That's just the way it is, kids. It's just the way it is. How do I teach my kids? Maybe I'll learn something and be able to share it with you. Because if my kids don't know it, I mean, and they do, they're just swimming in this sea that is so crazy, crazy, anti-American, anti-capitalism. Hates the Jews. Gosh, I can't. You know what? Let me address something on this. The Jews control the world, the banks, the media, the governments. It's all run by a shadow group of people, just a single group of people. All right, let me give you the courtesy if you believe some of that. Let me just give you the courtesy if, let me take the strongest version of, you know, what pulls people towards this and show you where the lines are crossed here. Here's the part with something real in it. People look around and they see that power is not answering to them, okay? That's where a lot of this is coming from. They see banks bailed out while mainstream gets the bill. And, you know, and mom and dad were put out on the street. They see a media that says the same thing all the time at the same time. They see Hollywood. And, you know, this is not. And then they notice something, because it's true, that some in those world, the Jewish names show up more often than, you know, the 0.2% the world would predict. Okay. And there's something that's not an accident. Somebody's pulling the strings for those guys. And once you have the villain, then everything else just snaps in place and you don't have to worry about it. And the world just feels like it makes sense, because I could just blame the. And I understand the hunger for blaming somebody. That hunger is real. Grievance is real. But let me try to explain, so you can explain it to your kids, how this all just falls apart here. Let's start with the smoking gun, the over-representation, okay? Jews, they're all in the banking industry. Okay, why is that, do you suppose? If you travel at all and you learn history and you see the Jewish ghettos all over Europe, you start to ask yourself, what was life like back then? Because they were banned from owning any land. Okay, Christian Europe said no Jew can own any land. You couldn't get into any of the guilds, so you weren't masons or anything else. They were locked out of almost every respectable trade, which left them to deal with the one thing nobody else was permitted to do: lend money at interest. So that forced people, it forced this group of people, because they couldn't do anything else, to lend with interest. And then they get the label of, you just love money. You're just, you know, you're users. You're involved in usury, and you're loaning money out in the bank. Well, yeah, because that, you wouldn't let us do anything else. Hollywood. Why is there an over-representation in Hollywood? Because the established industries wouldn't hire immigrants. And the one thing about Jewish people is they're entrepreneurial. Hey, and so they went and they created a brand new industry that nobody else had claimed yet. That's not the fingerprint of conspiracy. That's the scar tissue of persecution. It's the opposite of power. It's what people do when every other door is bolted but one.
And if you just look at the numbers, just do math by itself, the cabal story ties with arithmetic immediately. There are fewer than 16 million Jews on the planet of 8 billion people. 0.2% in America, under 2%. Let's just do the math here. So you're telling me now that 0.2% of the entire human race is secretly running every government, every bank, every newsroom, every movie studio, across every rival language, across all borders, all nationalities, for generations, and has never once been caught? I mean, that is honestly, that's not a theory of power. That's a magic spell. That's what that is. And if you look for the contradictions, this is the tell. Every bit of propaganda, all the same propaganda that blames the Jews for being arch capitalists. They run the world, you know. They're making all the money. They're the greedy bankers. At the same time, they're also the masterminds of communism. The thing that was invented to destroy capitalism. So, wait. They're the puppets of Wall Street and the Kremlin at the same time? Can't happen. Can't happen. Both cannot be true. But the evidence is just whatever you already hate with a Jewish face stapled on it. That's all it is. You know, it's amazing when you start to do your homework on some of this stuff, which we have to do, because you may not think this matters. It does. It is the canary in the coal mine for every civilization that dies out. This is the canary. And the canary's about to die. And we're still in the cave. We're still in the mine. But it has a birth certificate. So let me take you to this. The master text, the one that every version traces back, you know, to all of these things trace right back to the protocols of the elders of Zion. Well, first of all, it's a forgery. It's not even disputed. It's not controversial at all. It is proven. It's a documented forgery cooked up. I mean, you want to go ahead and base your whole life on something cooked up by the secret police of the Russian Tsar around 1903. He was frightened, failing regime, had to blame somebody. So he comes up with this. And I mean, if it didn't make you so furious, it would be so laughable. Huge sections of it were plagiarized word for word. And it was plagiarized from a satire that was written in France in 1864. Maurice Jolly, I think, is the guy who wrote it. And it's a book that had nothing to do with Jews at all. It's about the tyranny of Napoleon. And the forgers just crossed out Napoleon and wrote in the Jews. I got to get me a copy of this book. Because I have the Protocols of the Elders of Zion. I have all that. I mean, it's remarkable. You know who I have? I have the, what was it? I'm trying to remember. Because it's not called the Elders of, the Protocols of the Elders of Zion. I can't remember. But it was published by Henry Ford years ago. 1921, a reporter for the Times of London took this text from 1864 that's about Napoleon and puts them side by side and is like, Elders of Zion, what do you think? Plagiarized from the French, a satire. But it doesn't matter because Henry Ford had already printed 500,000 copies of it right here in America. Our museum has some of them. Nazis handed it out to their school children, and we know where the road ended. So I guess I'm spending my breath on this because, not because the lie is offensive, although it is, it's a thought terminating lie. Once you start going down this, and Jason was just giving the numbers, I just told you that 40%, let me see where it is here. Jason, almost half of American Muslims, here it is, have a favorable view of Hamas. Half of Muslim Americans. That's not Islamist, although I would categorize that as an Islamist view. This is just regular Muslim Americans.
44% have a favorable view of Hamas. That is only going to get worse the more we play footsie with this. So it matters. It really, really matters. We've got to pay attention to these things. Because it's just going to continue to spread. And it's this, you know, it's this is the laziest trick in all of human history. It takes something real and complicated and infuriating. And it takes all of these things, the corrupt banks and the captured media and the unaccountable elites, all of them worth fighting, and replaces, you know, all of this stuff with an ancient scapegoat and lies. And it'll feel like you finally found the truth. What you've done is you've stopped looking for the truth. And every single time a society has swallowed this lie, it has not fixed a single bank. It hasn't freed one newsroom. In fact, it does the exact opposite. It finds its way into a pit, into the ground. So I'm trying to figure out ways to teach my own kids. I mean, you look, you're angry at corruption. Good. Good. You should be angry at corruption. Be angry. Name actual names. Follow the money to actual people who took it. It's harder than blaming a ghost. But it's also the only thing that ever has worked. Don't trade your real fight for an old man's poison, because they're counting on you swallowing it. Don't swallow it. You know, I look at Lindsey Graham, and one of the most amazing facts that I found, well, first of all, I didn't know the guy. And I mean that. I didn't take the time to look into his history or anything else, because it was all about politics. Once he dies, I want to know about him. And one of the greatest things I saw about him was he was, and I say this only, but remember, he's 71 and he's made, you know, what is it, $165,000 a year for a long time. And he's single, no divorces or anything else. So he's been able to keep a lot of his money, $165,000 a year. And he's made that for a long time. He was only worth, what, $1.5 or $1.4 million in the end? That's including his house and his car and everything else that he owned.

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1: So I was just listening to Jason in with the insiders, and he was talking about the speculation that Lindsey Graham was killed by, you know, the Russians or whatever. They didn't kill him. They didn't kill him. This is very similar to what happened to his father. He has this history in his family. And this is not an uncommon way to go. And you seem perfectly healthy, and the next thing you know, you're dead. So this was not, first of all, the Russians would not do this, especially with Alexander Dugin going on and saying, we need to do this. The last thing the Russians would do is this. They've never hit a high target like this. They would never do that because that would be war. Did you hear what Donald Trump did? He left instructions, and I'd like to know more about this, but he left instructions on what should happen if he's killed by Iranian terrorists. Well, I don't think we need instructions on that. I know what would happen if that would happen. Imagine if Russia did that. They did not kill Lindsey Graham. They didn't. It's becoming very, very dangerous to be a politician all around the world right now. That's why it was important to ask the question with Lindsey Graham. Was this a hit, or was this just was it actually just a problem with his heart? It was a problem with his heart, but it was important to rule that out because it is becoming more and more likely that if you're in politics, I have something on my mind that I haven't decided if I want to say yet. And I'm not going to say it. Just do me a favor. Please pray for the safety of our president. Pray for the safety of our president. Leave it at that. Glenn Beck is on.
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9: Punishing Iran. I'm Carmen Roberts, Fox News. The U.S. military says that is the aim for the latest strikes on the regime after the IRGC's strikes on Jordan Friday killed two U.S. service members, with one still missing.
10: The whole thing is now enhanced because two U.S. service members were killed, one is missing, and four were wounded. These are the first casualties that the U.S. has taken since that Memorandum of Understanding, or ceasefire, was signed.
9: Fox's Mike Tobin in Tel Aviv.
10: President Trump, speaking to the New York Post, said those servicemen who sacrificed their lives did it because they don't want to see Iran get a nuclear weapon. And it shows you just how bad they, the Iranians, are.
9: Many Americans are now asking how long the war will last.
11: Secretary of Energy Chris Wright on ABC's This Week said an original estimate of a war lasting weeks has turned into months because Iran would not negotiate for peace. So there was a military pivot.
12: Now what we're doing is assuring that oil and gas and other products can flow through the Strait of Hormuz with or without Iranian cooperation.
11: Wright says that's being accomplished.
12: We're at a little under 14 million barrels a day from the Arabian Gulf region. That's two-thirds of pre-conflict traffic.
11: The resumption of airstrikes in Iran comes despite the House and Senate passing war powers resolutions in June to try and halt the war. Gernal Scott, Fox News.
9: New York City health officials announce a second person has died from a growing outbreak of Legionnaire's disease in Manhattan. Dr. Stephanie Widmer at St. John's Riverside Hospital tells Fox you cannot catch Legionnaire's from another person.
13: Legionnaire's disease comes from a bacteria. It's a bacterial pneumonia, and the bacteria likes to live in warm water. And it usually comes from not drinking water, but, you know, the water in large cooling towers.
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4: 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Coming up next, our final news roundup and information overload hour.
6: All right, news roundup and information overload hour. Here's our toll free telephone number. It's 800-941-SEAN. If you want to be a part of this program, if there was one thing that was drawing me back to this microphone more than any other story last week, I'm not a great vacation person. I'm just not. Linda, true or false? I'm not really good at taking vacations. This was scheduled after America 250, after Mount Rushmore, after going to Washington, D.C. You know, this was my July 4th annual vacation 1 week that I ended up spending more time working than I ever did before, but that's separate and apart. Linda, you want to weigh in on that or not?
7: No, I mean, this is, you know, one of those things. It's unfortunate every single time you try to take time, you know, the world blows up, and this was no exception to that rule.
6: All right, so it's very interesting and how the Democrats were basically caught selling their soul as it relates to Mr. Nazi tattoo, Graham Plattner, the mocking of the U.S. soldier. He didn't deserve to live, an avowed communist, blaming sexual assault victims, you know, on this website used to facilitate extramarital affairs that targeted minors. He has a controversial history with minors. That's a picture with him in the towel. You know, his personal time and his desire for self-pleasure in porta potties, calling white people, rural Maine people, stupid and racist, the very people he wanted to vote for him, you know, using, you know, racist stereotypes. That was a big problem. Mocking a teenage girl's suicide attempt, calling cops bastards, among many other things. And, you know, on every one of these issues, prominent Democrats all the way across the board were supporting him, starting with Bernie Sanders and starting with Pocahontas and Ro Khanna. And there wasn't one Democrat that ever stood up to any of these issues to say, this guy does not belong in our party. This guy is too radical. He is too extreme, because that's not where the party is anymore. The heart and soul of the Democratic Party has been radicalized, and it is now the party of Sanders and Pocahontas and Graham Plattner and Mamdani and AOC and the squad. And, you know, even the likes of Hakeem Jeffries was supporting Graham Plattner, and Chuck Schumer's silence was beyond deafening, just like his silence in the race with Mamdani for mayor of New York City. Deafening, because they want to cling to power, and they know if they dare take on the radicalized base of their party, that their perceived power, I mean, their leaders or minority leaders in name only, will be gone, and it will be gone forever. Anyway, this is now who they are. They are a soulless party. Remember, they wouldn't stand for the families of Jocelyn Dungary, Laken Riley, Rachel Morin when Donald Trump became president. People that lost their children, and they sat on their hands. I said then, they lost their heart, their soul, and their conscience. Now you can take it a step downward. Everything they said, it used to bother them. Things about Justice Kavanaugh, for example. Things about Clarence Thomas, for example. And there's one example of hypocrisy after another. Roy Moore, we can go all the way back. Every controversy that's ever existed, Jim Jordan, etc., everything they've ever said now comes back to haunt them, because they really don't care. It's sort of like how, you know, they don't, they care about crime or they'll only when they can weaponize or politicize an issue of somebody that is murdered, but they'll ignore, you know, the dozens of people shot every weekend in Chicago and cities all across the country, blue cities all across the country, because they can't weaponize it, they can't politicize it, they can't blame Trump. Well, now, none of these other issues they say that they had the moral high ground on is gone and gone forever. Here to weigh in, our pollster friends, John McLaughlin, McLaughlin and Associates, Matt Towery, Insider Advantage, host of the Leaderboard, his podcast. Anyway, welcome both of you. Let's first get to my analysis and what the polling is showing. John McLaughlin, we'll start with you this time.
2: Well, the last national poll we released was right before July 4th, and the president had his actual job approval had ticked up a little bit to 50 to 46, and which was an improvement. But the Republicans were still trailing in the generic ballot for Congress, 46 to 43. So there's like a 7-point gap between Trump's policy approval and where the Republicans are for Congress. And one of the things that we noticed was when we asked them, and this was when the ceasefire, which is now abrogated, but had passed from what they read, you know, what they've seen in the news, do you approve or disapprove of the ceasefire deal? Only 51% of Americans did, but only 34% disapproved. Right of center cable viewers, people watch your shows, listen to your radio, et cetera, they supported it 72 to 17, but left of center opposed 54-35 because it was Trump's ceasefire. And now it's going back to like when we did polls in April when we asked them, did they approve or disapprove of military action to stop Iran from getting nuclear weapons? The majority of Americans did 52-40. And was it warranted and justified? 59% agreed. Should we finish the job? 60-30, they agreed. Americans don't like going to war, but they understand what this is about. And when we asked in this recent most survey, which was released right before July 4th, when we said, do you approve or disapprove of requiring Iran to stop funding international terrorism against Israel and other nations? 75% to 14%, they did. And when we asked them, Iran must agree to never produce nuclear weapons with American and international inspections to verify, 76 to 14, they did. So the vast majority of Americans understand what President Trump's trying to do in Iran, that he's trying to prevent them from getting a nuclear weapon, that he's trying to stop them from increasing terrorism in the region around the world. And, you know, Americans, we may be, you know, slow to anger like the president, but if you're threatening us, you're going to pay a heavy price. And that's what we're seeing going on right now.
6: Matt Towery, let's get your take.
8: Well, there's not one thing that my colleague and friend just said that I disagree with. His polling pretty much tracks what I've seen. I think the following. I think, first of all, as far as the Democrats go, if it's Trump one way or another, whether it's a ceasefire or having to wipe the leaders off the map in Iran, either way, they're not going to like it because it's Donald Trump. We all get that. But I will say that, and I haven't polled this, but my take based on all the polling I've done, you know, I did a lot of polling when these things first broke out, Sean, and had basically the same sort of numbers that John had. I believe that Trump has a unique moment now that he can truly continue to dismantle Iran. I think it's very clear that they will never negotiate a settlement. You cannot trust what they say. You can negotiate forever, but all they do is stall for time. And now, in a very strategic manner, which I'm sure they're putting together, it's time to open up the strait. It's time to do what we have to do with the remaining leadership. We don't know who all they are. And it's time that we make it so that this country cannot continue to peddle the harm that they peddle around the world and continue to be a threat. And I think most Americans in the end will agree with that. Let me add one other thing. The Democrats have made one issue. Remember, this is their one issue for about a month and a half, 2 months. And that is, oh, the oil prices are too high. And then all of a sudden, we had the MOU and things started getting better and the oil was flowing a little better and the prices were coming down. Well, they weren't talking about oil as much. What happens if Donald Trump and the U.S. take control of the strait and get this oil really flowing?
6: But, you know, from my perspective, you know, there definitely is, seems to be, and I actually believe to be, a group of moderates that probably would want to hand over the dust, give up their nuclear ambition, you know, rebuild the great, once former great Persian Empire. You know, you've got 94 million people there that have been suffering for 47 years. But there is a group of hardliners loyal to the, you know, dead former Supreme Leader Ali Khamenei, who they finally had a funeral for. You know, to me, this is just a huge opening opportunity that, you know, puts all past historical trends that favor the party out of power in midterm election years. You know, we're now breaking new ground here. I don't think these old models fit. And I think this is the greatest opportunity that them embracing extremism and selling their soul, which is what they've done and what they're doing, gets them to the promised land as assuredly as they normally might.
2: I think you're right, because it's Donald Trump. He's an historic figure in American history. He's not on the ballot this November, but the Democrats are choosing to run against him and make this a referendum on him. And in that case, it's putting them on the wrong side of the Iran war. Are they actually rooting against America? Our brave men and women are sacrificing, you know, to make sure that we win this conflict and Iran never gets nuclear weapons. And they're picking the wrong side. And you're seeing them nominate candidates, the extreme candidates that are coming about, whether it's the three candidates for Congress that Mayor Mondami in New York, who he supported these pro-Hamas terrorists in small Democrat primaries, and they won. And now you're getting Plattner in Maine, but he had to step down, and they won't let it go to a primary. They want to make sure that the party controls some sort of nomination process to replace him. But then you get El Sayed in Michigan, you get Tallarico in Texas. I mean, the Democrat Party is a party of extremists, and the Republicans have a chance to basically.
6: But now it's Colorado, it's Missouri, it's in Washington State. It's now a cancer that is spread all throughout the Democratic Party and now all parts of the country. So the whole country needs to be aware of this as they prepare to vote. I mean, there was an article, editorial today in the New York Post, the DSA versus America. It was actually over the weekend.
2: Yes, and that's why Donald Trump has decided that our party, would have a midterm convention. Because just like we did in Milwaukee, where Donald Trump personally laid out 17 pages of the platform that he stands for, of which also was making sure Iran never had nuclear weapons. But he was able to lay out a platform that the majority of Americans would support him. We'd sweep the battleground states, win the popular vote. And now you're in a midterm election where you have lower turnout. And if we can have a contrast election, so when the Republicans go to Dallas and they say, this is where the Republicans for Congress stand. We're for lower taxes. We're for secure borders. We're for making sure that you have housing is affordable with lower mortgage rates. And we're making it easier for people to get housing. We're trying to lower utility rates, et cetera. The Democrats are for the opposite of those things. They are for higher taxes. They voted for a $4 trillion tax increase. They voted for open borders, sanctuary cities. They're against voter ID. They want to enable fraud in elections. Let's have a contrast election so that our voters can decide in September and October and November, whenever they decide that they can vote by their different states, that they can see that the majority of Americans agree with the Republican Party who supports Donald Trump versus those who oppose Donald Trump and really oppose what the majority of Americans stand for.
6: All right, quick break. Right back. More with our pollsters, John McLaughlin, Matt Towery on the other side. Your calls also coming up, 800-941-SHAWN, as we continue this Monday.
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14: 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But even though we're expecting a below average season in the Atlantic, it's very important to understand that it only takes one.
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0: right, we continue. Our pollsters are with us. Matt Towery and John McLaughlin are with us. You know, the impact of a radicalized Democratic Party, now mainstream in the party and dominating in their party, the impact on the midterm elections. What about the extremism factor? Last word, Matt Towery. How does this impact the midterm?
1: Well, I always believe in midterms that people vote off of anger and off of fear. And I hate to say that, but that's always been my experience. And right now, there is an enthusiasm gap. The Democrats have more enthusiasm than the Republicans have. I think you have to take the issue of what's emerging with socialism in the Democratic Party. I think you have to take what's emerging in terms of what they want to do to Donald Trump and put this country through in the next 2 years if they take the House, and how much mayhem that would take place, and then talk about the other issues, such as the fact that they would be easily led to open up the borders again. Take that platform that the Democratic Socialists just put out. It's insane. Pin it on them. Get the anger up among the Republicans, because midterms are not about anything other than turnout. And if you don't get your turnout, you don't win. That's what the Republicans have to focus on.
0: All right. Appreciate both of you, Matt Towery, John McLaughlin. Thank you both. We will have you on regularly as this midterm election year unfolds. 800-941-SHAWN, our number, if you want to be a part of the program. 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That's all coming up. 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That milestone, time to reflect on our enduring relationship. U.S., Israel, greatest ally, standing for liberty and freedom. President Kennedy once said, Israel was not created in order to disappear. 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
2: 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But even though we're expecting a below average season in the Atlantic, it's very important to understand that it only takes one.
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1: Covers the real truth about the politics of D.C. 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
0: All right, 25 now till the top of the hour. Our number, 800-941-SEAN. If you want to be a part of the program, earlier in the last hour, Henry McMaster, the governor of the great state of South Carolina, kind of surprising, except Donald Trump kind of put out the suggestion earlier before that. In fact, Lindsey Graham's sister, Darlene, will be the interim senator to fill the role of the brother that she loved. I've known Lindsey for years, and when his parents died young, she was very young. And he then put everything aside in his life, and being the good-hearted human being that I knew him to be, he was a close friend. He then took about the job, took on the responsibility of raising his sister, later adopting her. And the number one, you know, as much as he loved politics, as much as he fought for the things he believed in, he fought for his family even more. An incredible interim selection as they move forward with a very quick process that will nominate a replacement for Lindsey Graham, but she will step in his stead. And I would imagine, as we discussed, voting the way her brother would have voted. And that would be, in most cases, supporting Donald Trump. A lot of nice posts on X by a longtime friend of this program, Newt Gingrich, who reminded us all that Lindsey came in the class of 94. I had the honor of being Newt Gingrich's MC. I was a local radio host in Atlanta just before I went to Fox in 96. And that night was one of the greatest nights of my life to be able to watch Republicans make history and take back the House of Representatives and control of it, something that had not been done in 40 years. Lindsey was a part of that freshman class and then later, of course, became a senator. Former Speaker of the House, longtime friend of mine, personal and otherwise, Newt Gingrich is with us. He was a warrior. He was a firecracker on day one, wasn't he?
2: He was. Chris and I were with him for the 40th anniversary. And he turned to me and he said, "You know, I may have been a bit much when I first got there." He said, "As I get older, I realized you were a lot more often right than I thought you were."
0: That's Lindsey. I mean, there are certain conversations I won't reveal that were personal. And he said, "Yeah, I think I wish I didn't do that. Yeah, maybe we shouldn't have pursued that as hard as we did."
2: Yeah.
0: But very reflective and introspective.
2: And look at it this way, Sean. In our 250th anniversary, Lindsey is a perfect example. He came out of very difficult childhood circumstances. He showed great responsibility and taking on his 13-year-old sister. He served in the U.S. military, ultimately as a full colonel. At every level, he loved life, he loved America, and in the end, he loved Donald Trump. And I think that was probably his biggest surprise, because if you go back and look at in the 16 campaign, Lindsey said as many mean things.
0: No, he was brutal. I mean, by the way, the liberal media has been playing it over and over again. I'm like, will you please remind people he said it in 2016 when he was running against the guy? Because it's been just the opposite ever since.
2: Well, and you know, because we both know Lindsey very, very well. He truly, genuinely found Trump to be the kind of person that he loved being with. They golfed together. I'd really be curious how the total number was. But my guess is it's over 100 times. And Lindsey he brought the same passion to everything. Either it didn't matter or it was important and he had passion. And that's sort of how he lived his life. And Chris and I reflect on it because, of course, twice when she was nominated for ambassador, he was a key player in getting her through the Senate. In fact, the second time after Trump had gotten elected in 24, Lindsey came up to her and said, "Look, why don't we skip all this stuff? I'll get him to name you. I'll see if I can't get a butt through by unanimous consent." let's just get it done by Tuesday. But that was Lindsey. Always on offense, always happy. He fit the Al Smith model of the happy warrior. And he enjoyed life. He enjoyed what he did. And by the way, I think the president coming out earlier today and being in favor of his sister as the interim replacement was exactly right emotionally. And I think Lindsey would be so proud of his sister being sworn in, and she will be so well received by the Senate, both Democrat and Republican, that it's a great American story.
0: The only thing that I worry about, and I've spent a lot of time, I didn't find out, I woke up for some reason at 4:30 in the morning, and I didn't stop talking all day yesterday till about midnight. And I spent a lot of time on the phone with her, her family, their staff. They're devastated. They lost, in her case, she lost everything in one. The parent part of him, the brother part of him that she loved and admired. And, I won't reveal more of the private conversations. She loved her brother. They were so close. And she, I'm so glad she did it. What I worry about? I worry about the legacy media and the halls of Congress and elevators, just probably going to want to harass this poor woman who's never dealt with that before. That's what frightens me the most for her.
2: Look, first of all, for everybody who worries about the American system, here is a senator who's going to come from her own unique background, didn't get paid for by anybody, didn't raise $1 billion. She's here because she's the legacy of her brother, and she is, in the end, going to be her own senator. Now, I assume she's going to be very close to Trump because she knows how close Lindsey was. But at the same time, if you want an example of why America, unlike Europe and elsewhere, is open to talent, just think of her as an example that you can come from anywhere and have a chance to walk in the U.S. Senate and be called senator. And guess what? Your vote counts.
0: Let me ask you this part, because it frustrates me, and that is the false portrayal of Lindsey as somebody that loved war. No, Lindsey hated evil. And yes, he supported the president in his first term when he defeated the ISIS caliphate. Similarly, he supported the president taking out Soleimani, the number one terrorist in the world, and Baghdadi and associates, and even dropping the mother of all bombs on Afghanistan. I have a hard time, understanding those that have taken the Trump doctrine even from the first term and look at all those instances and somehow conflating isolationism into the Trump doctrine, which it never existed. People never heard the other side of the conversation or the other vision of Lindsey, and the president has shared that vision. And that is, on the other side, all of these countries, since time immemorial, that have been in conflict with Israel, and if you want to look at more modern history, starting from the 1948 UN partition plan forward, the hostility by every neighbor of Israel and their need to fight for their very survival, and having the moral clarity to know who's right and who's wrong, and that to get to that peaceful point, you have to identify evil in the process, is wholly consistent with the Trump doctrine, both in the first term and where he stands today. And I have a hard time understanding how some have turned that into isolationism.
2: Well, Lindsey's a good example that if you study the lessons of history, and I think Lindsey had the same experience that Winston Churchill had. Back in 1931, they translated Mein Kampf. Churchill read the English language version in 31, may have been the only elected official in Britain to have read it. But he looked up and he suddenly realized, this guy is serious and he's real. Something happened with Lindsey that's very similar. Now, remember, Lindsey had a very long career in the military. He retired as a full colonel. He was in a number of battlefield areas where he would serve in potentially considerable danger won the Bronze Star ultimately. And I think that Lindsay came to a conclusion, probably driven as much as anything by 9/11 and what happened to the World Trade Center, that these are our mortal enemies. This is not a problem of translation or communication. When the Iranian religious dictatorship, as it did this last week, chants death to America, they actually probably mean death to America.
3: And is it actual or they do mean it? And their actions, embody that.
2: Oh, that's right. And I think Lindsay was close to Trump in part because the two of them had concluded that this is a mortal threat to the survival of the United States. And therefore, they have a duty to act before you have that kind of a total catastrophic disaster. And that's why Lindsay was so militant. He also understood, I candidly think, even better than Trump does, he understood that Putin is, in fact, someone you have to stop. You can't appease. You can't negotiate. In the end, Putin has to decide that he simply can't get away with what he wants to do. And there's certain symbolic reality that Lindsay died after his 10th trip to Kyiv. That's how deeply committed he was.
3: Well, I mean, his travel was extraordinary. I mean, to make that trip, you got to fly to Poland. Then you got to spend 10, 12 hours on a train, both directions, to get into Kyiv, where he would, you know, spend all that time with Zelensky. He's been to every country in the Middle East for the purpose of preparing a road towards a recognition or an extension of either the Abraham Accords or agreements and recognition of Israel's right to exist, starting with Saudi Arabia and every other country within the Middle East. That doesn't sound to me like somebody that wants a forever war with anybody, that he's looking for a path to peace that never existed in God knows how long.
2: I think that's right. And I think this is, of course, the key to Trump's whole vision of the region. That, you know, we're not there to have another 40 years of war. We're there to find a path that brings together people so they can live in peace, have safety, have prosperity, and have a better future. And I think that President Trump means it. I know Lindsay did. And, of course, I go back far enough. I remember when Senator Graham and Senator McCain and Senator Lieberman

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0: You know, born on America's darkest day, 9/11/01, the Tunnel to Towers Foundation, they have been helping American heroes ever since. Heroes like U.S. Army Sergeant Mario Nelson. He served in the National Guard and then volunteered at Ground Zero after the 9/11 attacks. Later, Mario enlisted full-time in the Army, was deployed to Iraq. And then Mario sadly made the ultimate sacrifice. He was killed by a rocket-propelled grenade. Sadly, Mario left behind his wife, Mecca, their daughter, Mia. And after his death, Mecca began helping others heal from grief and trauma. And the Tunnel to Towers Foundation recognized the sacrifice of this family and were able, because of your generosity, to provide Mecca and Mia with a mortgage-free home. 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

0: That's going to wrap things up for today. Hannity tonight, 9 Eastern on the Fox News Channel. Senator Ted Cruz, Senator Tim Scott, obviously remembering Lindsey Graham, the great one, Mark Levin, Ari Fleischer, Adam Carolla. We have Brianna Lyman. She is out there doing Man on the Street, and we will get to all of it. News you'll never get from the legacy media mob, all happening tonight at 9. Set your DVR, Hannity on Fox. We'll see you tonight, back here tomorrow. Thank you for making this show possible. 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And stay tuned for more right after the latest news. All right, inflation fears are back as the Treasury yields now hit their highest levels in nearly 20 years. 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
7: Punishing Iran. I'm Carmen Roberts, Fox News. The U.S. military says that is the aim for the latest strikes on the regime after the IRGC's strikes on Jordan Friday killed 2 U.S. service members, with one still missing.
8: The whole thing is now enhanced because 2 U.S. service members were killed, one is missing, and 4 were wounded. These are the first casualties that the U.S. has taken since that Memorandum of Understanding, or ceasefire, was signed.
7: Fox's Mike Tobin in Tel Aviv.
8: President Trump speaking speaking to the New York Post, said those servicemen who sacrificed their lives did it because they don't want to see Iran get a nuclear weapon. And it shows you just how bad they, the Iranians, are.
7: Many Americans are now asking how long the war will last.
9: Secretary of Energy Chris Wright on ABC's This Week said an original estimate of a war lasting weeks has turned into months because Iran would not negotiate for peace. So there was a military pivot.
10: Now what we're doing is assuring that oil and gas and other products can flow through the Strait of Hormuz with or without Iranian cooperation.
9: Wright says that's being accomplished.
10: We're at a little under 14 million barrels a day from the Arabian Gulf region. That's two-thirds of pre-conflict traffic.
9: The resumption of airstrikes in Iran comes despite the House and Senate passing war powers resolutions in June to try and halt the war. Gernal Scott, Fox News.
7: New York City health officials announce a second person has died from a growing outbreak of Legionnaires' disease in Manhattan. Dr. Stephanie Widmer at St. John's Riverside Hospital tells Fox you cannot catch Legionnaires from another person.
11: Legionnaires' disease comes from a bacteria. It's a bacterial pneumonia, and the bacteria likes to live in warm water. And it usually comes from not drinking water, but, you know, the water in large cooling towers.
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0: that for the movement to continue, it can't be me. 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
1: Your endorsement of Senate candidate Graham Plattner in Maine, do you regret endorsing him?
0: Yes.
2: I've never been more optimistic than I am today that we have the formula to end this war. Help Ukraine be more lethal. Let those supporting Russia to know it's going to be a price to be paid if you keep doing it.
3: Freedom is back in style. Welcome to the revolution. Yeah,

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1: All right, thanks, Scott Shannon. 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Toll-free, it's 800-941-SEAN. You want to be a part of the program. Earlier today, now we have a new interim senator in the great state of South Carolina, Lindsey Graham's sister, who I've gotten to know and know well. Unbelievable story. Their parents die. Lindsey and Darlene's parents die. Darlene is 13 years old, and Lindsey now he takes on the responsibility of raising his younger sister, as she referred to him as a brother, a mother, a father, all the above. And they were extraordinarily close. She is beyond lovely as a human being. The strength she showed yesterday was unbelievable to me. Let me play a little bit of this, her remembering her brother.
2: I know Lindsey was loved and respected by many, and I greatly appreciate the memories and even the funny stories that have been shared. These shared experiences, along with our faith, have gotten us through these past two very difficult days. My brother was the most amazing person, outstanding leader, and just a genuinely good man. He was kind and considerate and loved by his family dearly. As I think everyone would agree, Lindsey worked harder than anyone. He worked nonstop to make our state, country, and world better.
1: And, you know, before I did last night's TV show, I spoke to her. I said, I don't want to do anything that you would not like. And just to be, you know, respectful towards her and her family. But the Lindsey I knew was, you know, I know everyone's played the Kavanaugh cut, which I think was one of his finest moments in the U.S. Senate, saving the nomination single-handedly of Justice Kavanaugh and just doing the right thing because Democrats, and he said, say hi to Sotomayor, say hi to, you know, Elena Kagan, because I voted for them because I believe a president has the right to choose the justice of their choice. So he had a lot of credibility in what he was doing and saying in that moment. But then there was Lindsey, like on the TV show, and I played this last night before I interviewed Tim Scott. You know, this was Lindsey on Hannity saying BS, Adam Bullshit, more times than we could even put together in a montage. But listen,
3: then they want to reward those people that broke laws with your hard-earned tax dollars and benefits, right?
4: We had the Abraham Accords where people were recognizing Israel, and dumb Biden comes along and tears it all up. Alvin Bragg, Letitia James, $500 million verdict against the Trump family. This bull needs to come to end.
5: I'm not going to put up with this crap anymore. I'm going to sue. I'm going to sue the hell out of these people.
4: We're not going to stop to the New York Times and the Washington Post, who haven't done a damn thing to get to the bottom of any of this, who want a Pulitzer Prize for spreading bull.
1: We invite and always welcome back to the program Mark Penn, chairman, CEO and chairman of the Harris Poll and former advisor to Bill and Hillary Clinton. He sees what we see, and that is a party that has become radicalized. But you knew Lindsey. The two of you had a lot in common, as much as you got along with everybody that was willing to get along. And that's why I respect you so much and respected him so much.
6: No, I think he played a tremendous role. And interestingly, I remember back in the days when Hillary Clinton was a senator, she would praise Lindsey Graham for his ease of work, and she would bash Senator Schumer for saying that he's impossible to work with.
1: Well, there's a lot of truth to both of those things. We have been going over in great detail, and I'm making the argument, and you're a Democrat, you're a Clinton Democrat, and you and I had many arguments on TV, radio over the years, but we've gotten to a point where we're in a lot of agreement now, and that is the radicalization of the party. Look at Mamdani and, look, you know, incumbents that he went directly after, and the radical, you know, DSA candidates that think like him. One, you have AOC in the squad. You have this idiot Tallarico and this another idiot, El Sayed in Michigan running for office. And then you have, of course, Graham Plattner. What is so unbelievable about the Plattner situation is all the things that Democrats say they stood against. You know, they love to call Trump a Nazi and a fascist and Gestapo, but the guy had a Nazi tattoo for 2 decades. You know, mocking a U.S. soldier. He doesn't deserve to live. He was a self-proclaimed communist. Mark Penn, you are not a communist. Hakeem praised him, you know, when he won the nomination. Tell me, where's the soul of this party now?
6: Son, you had me at Nazi tattoo, okay?
1: it's pretty unfathomable.
6: Right? I mean, should have been enough. Look, we all know what was going on here. Somehow they got this idea that you take completely unqualified people who have never done anything in their lives, spouse socialist propaganda, and somehow those are going to be the candidates that defeat someone who, by the way, you know, Senator Collins, of all the different senators to try to attack, you know, in this fashion, has always shown that she represents Maine, has always been willing to look at both sides, vote against her own party. She's a model of what you would think a senator from a state like Maine would be, and then to try to prop up a candidate who was obviously unqualified. And then, look, we went through a year where everybody said that Biden was competent and qualified, but he obviously wasn't. So it's so much. You ever see, remember that thing from Star Wars where they say, like, these are not the droids you're looking for? I mean, this is the game that they played, and they've played almost reasonably successfully in a number of instances for a long time here. And it really was shameful in this case. He was unqualified from day one, and anybody could have seen it. There is no excuse for believing.
1: Why the deafening silence, but with the exception of one guy, John Fetterman, nobody else that I know of in the Democratic Party, especially the Democratic so-called hierarchy, you know, leaders in name only like Chuck Schumer, Hakeem Jeffries, why is their silence so deafening? They've got to know this is nuts. Because over the years, I can play that they had very different positions than all of these lunatics that are now running in their party.
6: Well, again, Sean, you know the answer to this question. You know that the left has basically terrorized almost all the moderates, and that they all, like, be quiet. They all hoping, oh, I'm going to get their vote for this speaker or to be speaker or to be in this position or what have you, which is not going to happen either. And they're going to primary me and they're going to throw me out. And so just there are very few, you know, profiles in courage. But those profiles in courage, I think people are beginning to realize that the entire party is being taken over by not just center left, but an extreme left wing faction that has an unbelievable set of beliefs that start with junking the Constitution.
1: How do you look at somebody like James Tallarico, six-gender Tallarico? Do you know, by the way, do you know what the other four are? Because I can't find anybody that can identify that for me. But if you know what they are, I'll just shut up and listen. I just want to learn, Mark. I didn't know we had six-gender. Do you know what they are?
6: I will.
1: Right, the answer is no. I'm not going to put you on the spot. That's just not fair. You know, God is non-binary. And I mean, by the way, that you know, he advocated for trans men to have access to abortion. Do I need to go back to school and take more biology classes? If I do, tell me and I'll be glad to do it.
6: Well, look, there's going to be another one of these super expensive, multi-$100 million Texas races. And I don't think it's going to come out any differently than the others have come out.
1: And by that, you're talking about the Beto, I used to call him Bozo O'Rourke. And by the way, if the first race he ran, he didn't get exposed as radical as he is. That happened later. He did run a tough race against Ted Cruz. And I remember going down to Texas. I remember being on the campaign trail with Ted Cruz. And trust me, they were worried. They were concerned because he was resonating. But he was able to hide it the first time. Then it all started kind of bubbling to the surface how radical he was.
6: Well, yes. And I think what an empty suit he was sort of came out. And it came out more and more. But you're right. But I just think if you're going to have like a replay of something between Beto 1 and 2, huge expenditure. The state is close. A lot of partisanship on each side. And I expect it will come out as it did before. And everyone will have wasted about $250 million to get the same result.
1: Let's go to Michigan. El Sayed, number one, he's campaigning with this guy, Hassan Piker, who said America deserved 9/11. That would not be somebody you would ever want to be friends with. More recently, commenting about, I think it was about the death of Lindsey Graham. I don't quite remember. But, you know, you have clips of El Sayed, you know, talking about defunding the police. Not funding them at all. Defunding the police. Attacking ICE, et cetera, et cetera. How does he do in the state of Michigan? I think I know Michigan pretty well. I love the people of Michigan. You know, a lot of hardworking, blue-collar people. Are they gonna be drawn into that?
6: Well, look, I think this is a critical test for the Democratic Party, right? Let's see what's going to happen out of this primary. El Sayed is leading in the polls. I think everyone now, with what's happened in Maine, has been alerted that he is the, you know, an equally extreme radical, you know, kind of candidate who is very unlikely to win. And whether or not he's going to win the primary is an important choice. I mean, if he wins that primary, that is going to show the DSA has real power with Democrats, even in Midwestern states. I don't think that extends to the general election. I think that's going to be, you know, a real problem. But I don't think his victory is completely assured, because I do think that a lot of the party is waking up to this extremism, and they could stop it here in Michigan. I think this will be a very important primary.
1: If he does win, how does he do in a general election against, you know, somebody very conventional like Mike Rogers?
6: Well, look, if he does win, and look, let's remember, the voters, they're really only voting on one issue. The economy. You're in this, and I guess there was relatively good news today in the economy, because there's only, people are upset about inflation. They hadn't really dealt with it in 25 years. They don't seem to be voting on the candidates as much as their concern about this. I think, again, this will be a big money race. You know, I definitely think that it will, whatever Texas comes out, this will be another, I think, 2 points. I think he's a far weaker candidate with more extreme views. And again, it will be an opportunity for the Republicans to show that that's not a path to victory for the Democratic Party. And certainly, I hope he doesn't make it through the primary. I mean, again, I think it will be a good statement if he does not make it through the primary. If he makes it through the primary, you know, I don't think he's going to make it through the general, but it's going to be another big money race.
1: All right, quick break. We'll come back more with Mark Penn. He is, of course, chairman of the Harris Poll, former advisor to Bill and Hillary Clinton, but a moderate Democrat. More on the other side. Your call's coming up as well. 800-941-SEAN as we continue.
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0: Mark Penn is with us, and he, of course, the chairman of the Harris Poll, former advisor to Bill and Hillary Clinton and pollster for them. So if this is now the new Democratic Party, the party of Plattner and the party of El Sayed and the party of Tallarico and Mamdani and Grandpa Bernie and Pocahontas and AOC and the squad and every other, quote, Democrat, but for John Fetterman, won't speak out against it. Where does that leave somebody like Mark Penn?
1: Well,
0: but I'm not being a jerk asking the question, I promise.
1: No, it's a fair question, you know, and I think Elon Musk put out that very nice, you know, cartoon a while ago where, look, you know, I was there with President Clinton. We did welfare reform. We did the crime bill. We did balanced budget. We did all of these things to put the country, you know, with the Republicans in a bipartisan effort with Newt Gingrich, that put the country on an incredibly successful.
0: We balanced the budget nearly 5 years in a row, and that was Newt and Bill Clinton.
1: Yep. I mean, exactly. Those incredible positions, none of which would pass today's Democratic Party. So there are a lot of people who could not go back to this party. And you've seen this before, 72, 84. It goes...
0: Not like this. Not with Nazi tattoos, no.
1: Yeah, you are right. This is far...
0: This is a whole new level of crazy. And by the way, I'm not saying that there aren't people, you know, on the right that are nuts, too. Mark Penn, appreciate it. Thank you, sir.
1: Thank you, Sean.
0: All right. As America now celebrates its 250th anniversary, this milestone is also a time to reflect on this incredible, enduring friendship relationship with the U.S., Israel, really our greatest ally, most reliable for sure. You know, Reagan once said, you know, Israel must be forever be our ally and survive. John Kennedy said Israel was created in order to, it was not created in order to disappear. Israel will endure. It will flourish. And all these words capturing the spirit of a young democracy determined to survive. They have a special website set up. It's flagpinifcj.org. That's flagpinifcj.org today.
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0: All right, 25 till the top of the hour. Toll free, our number is 800-941-SEAN if you want to be a part of the program. To our busy telephones we go. New Mexico, Thomas, Sean Hannity Show. What's up, Thomas? How are you?
18: Hey, thanks for taking my call, Sean. I've been listening to you guys, and you guys seem pretty concerned about socialism and the takeover of the Democratic Party. I'm a young socialist, 26 years old, out of the University of New Mexico. I thought you might just appreciate this moment to, you know, maybe question a DSA member, some of our goals, figure out what the hell's going on here.
0: Well, I've studied you extensively. I'm not sure why I would need to do that. Define socialism in your words. Define, what does it mean to you?
18: I'm so grateful you asked that question, because if we can do one thing for your viewers here, it's get this straight. Socialism comes out of the...
0: We're on radio. These would be my listeners, but it's okay. I know. We know what you mean.
18: Oh, yeah. Thank you. Well, you know, socialism comes out of the French Revolution in the 1790s and kind of finalizes in the 1920s, or sorry, 1890s there. But 1790s, 1820s there. And then we don't get communism until the 1840s. These are two very different philosophies. Socialism is very broad. It exists everywhere. Some people even say here in America. But
0: socialism, its technical definition, advocates for collective or government ownership and control of the means of production. It has taken on many forms, many manifestations, public collective ownership, as i.e. Mamdani and wanting to confiscate private property, central planning and a lot of heavy regulation. This idea, this notion of equality of outcome, which is the antithesis in my mind of freedom. The class battle, you know, it's, you know, the demonization of the wealthy, the belief that you can take from one group of people, empower government to take it and give it to another group of people and empower yourself in the process of doing it. I don't care if it's, you know, it's historical context. It does matter versus capitalism. But, you know, tell me why you think this would work. Where is it? Where is the ideal example of your democratic socialist ideas that work in your view?
18: Well, I would say even looking policy to policy, my favorite thing to go to is universal health care. The entire developed world has some form of universal health care. If I go to Denmark or France or Sweden or Spain or the UK or Singapore, Australia.
0: Or Canada. Canada is a great example, right? They have single payer plan.
18: Yeah, you know, all of these countries have universal health care. That's a
0: Well, let me ask you, why do people in Canada that have that coverage have to wait 6 months to a year and sometimes longer to get service? Why do so many Canadians leave their country, come to the U.S. and pay out of their own pocket for treatment for things like heart disease, cancer, et cetera? Why do they come here?
18: Yeah, I think the reason Canadians find themselves leaving Canada when they're looking for some of those specialized doctors and machines is because in the U.S., we have a system that favors people who can pay for their own medicine.
0: No, it's not. That's not the reason. It's because they're going to be treated faster, treated better, and it's worth every penny because time matters when it comes to health. What were the promises of Obamacare, if you want to talk about health care? What would Obama promise? What he went around the country for a year pushing Obamacare, Obamacare, Obamacare. What were the main promises he made? Do you remember?
18: Oh, he promised that you could keep your doctor and that your price...
0: Keep your doctor. Hold on, let's go through it. Keep your doctor. Keep your plan, right?
18: Absolutely. No, you're...
0: And he promised the average American would save $2,500 per family per year on average, correct?
18: You're correct on that, but what you're also going to leave out is that thousands of Americans found health insurance, because before that...
0: Okay, now look, we actually have the results are in. Do you know what the results are?
18: The results are that 40,000 Americans in 2009 from a Harvard medical study found that they died every year because they just didn't have...
0: No, the results of the promises made by made about socialized medicine in this country was called Obamacare. Keep your doctor. Why did millions of Americans lose their doctors?
18: Which credit?
0: Why did millions of Americans lose their plans? Why is the average American paying about, on average, 300%+ more? Why is there 40%+ of the country that only has one Obamacare exchange option? Take it or leave it. Why is that? Does that sound like success to you?
18: Actually, I would say so. I wish I had that. Right now, I have no health insurance. I do qualify for Medicaid. I'm actually waiting.
0: But you're not answering my question. The results are in. You brought up the need for socialized medicine, health care. I brought up Obamacare. I said, what were the promises? Now the results are in. Every promise that he made and Democrats made was broken. It failed.
18: Done.
0: Let me ask you another question. How do you feel our educational system is doing, government-run schools are doing in terms of educating our kids? How would you grade the school system in America? That's socialized, government-run, right?
18: Well, you know, I think we definitely, it's impressive that we spend more money on our schools than socialist countries but have worse test scores. So we're clearly doing something wrong at every turn.
0: Slow down. You said something deep and profound. We actually spend more per capita, per student, than any industrialized country. And we come in regularly around 38, 39, 40, 41, 42 in terms of results. Now, would you say that is a successful government-run schools? Are they succeeding or failing based on that one number alone?
18: I would say globally, other government-run schools are doing much better than U.S. government-run
0: schools. So we're failing in terms of government-run schools. Now, let me ask you, didn't they promise us that our Social Security money would be put away in a lockbox? Did they make that promise?
18: You know, our politicians seem to look...
0: The answer to the question is yes, they did.
18: Oh, they promised us.
0: They said they'd put that money away. They wouldn't touch it. Did they keep that promise?
18: We spend from it constantly. We spend for it on wars.
0: No, we raided the lockbox and it's now headed towards insolvency. And the same goes for Medicare and Medicaid in states. Are you aware they're headed for insolvency because it got raided by greedy politicians?
18: Well, none of that's socialism, unfortunately. That's actually just...
0: No, actually, all of it is socialism in a way, because I'm telling you, is a place like Galveston, Texas, that opted out of the Social Security system years ago, and they invested in the market, and the people there are making infinitely more money when they retire than people that stayed in the government-run system.
18: That might be...
0: You see, the problem is this. I know I'm pressing you here. Because in theory, I get what you're saying, but this is what you want to do. You want to empower people like Mamdani, elected officials, to have the right to take from one group of people, achievers, that took the opportunity of freedom and created goods and services that people, you can't force them to buy. I can't force people to listen to this radio show. And you're going to force them to take their money and empower your government. And they're going to make all these lofty promises. Here's the problem with socialism, Marxism, communism, redistributionism, statism. And I'll give you the final results everywhere it's been tried. Is you have unfulfilled promises every time, just like the ones I mentioned here. In other words, they make promises they can't keep. The New Green Deal, none of those promises would be kept. On top of that, you have over time, so they fail and you have disappointment and you have more poverty than when you started. Then when it's all said and done, you've empowered these politicians to take care of every aspect of your life rather than you being responsible in your life and taking control of your own life and taking advantage of something called freedom, which is a great gift. And in the natural state, I believe, and our framers and founders believed of mankind, and that is that we're endowed by a creator and with natural rights. And then the last part of it is, then you get to calculate how much freedom you gave up in the name of false security and broken promises. That's the net result, no matter where you look at what it's been tried at, whatever version has been tried. And in spite of that history, you brag that you're a young socialist. You brag you're part of the DSA. You wanted to come on this program and lecture me how great your value system is. I just happen to have studied your system up, down, and sideways because it always props up its head in some manifestation. So tell me, based on what I'm telling you, you tell me why you still remain, you know, cling to a system that has failed over and over again. Why do you want to cling to failure?
18: No, that's a good question, Sean. Thank you. Thank you for it. Well, what I would say is, at the end of the day, you might be right on a lot of your criticisms. We'll have to see how Mamdani does.
0: No, I'm right on all of them.
18: Sure, you might.
0: And I think you're probably a little surprised how much I know about everything that we've tried in this country that you would define as socialist.
18: But you asked me why.
0: By the way, where are the free buses that Mamdani advocated for?
18: My city of Albuquerque. They call our city asking for advice how to set up free buses like I have here in Albuquerque. I live on Central. I use it every day.
0: And where are they in New York City that he can't afford them?
18: Well,
0: why did New York City lose $11 billion in wealth in the last year?
18: Good question, Sean.
0: Why are people fleeing high tax states like New York, New Jersey, Illinois, and California? Why are they leaving?
18: The same reason teenagers are fleeing Texas and Alabama for abortions in my state. People go where they feel like...
0: They're fleeing because, to focus on the topic, they're fleeing because they have had it with burdensome regulation, high taxation for states that believe in freedom. Let me ask you this question. Thomas, how old are you?
18: I'm 26 years old.
0: You're 26 years old. Do you believe, as I do, that God created every man, woman, and child on this earth? Do you believe that?
18: No, I'm an atheist. Thank you for asking, though.
0: You're an atheist. You know what an atheist, if you're an atheist, you have to believe, you know, science now shows us universes within universes within universes, right?
18: Well, you know, there might be an order.
0: No, that is a fact. You know that, right?
18: That there could be potential, like, multiple universes. I know.
0: So to be an atheist, where did all of the energy for creation come from? Because I would argue you believe that something can come from nothing.
18: I would say we have something, so that's suspicious. But I don't think either you or me have a pretty good.
0: Where did all of that energy come from? That built universes within universes. Where did it come from?
18: I think the most scary part.
0: If it didn't come from a god, I believe God the Father. Where did it come from?
18: But otherwise, we don't know, and I don't think you do.
0: So you don't know. So you leave out the possibility that something can come from nothing.
18: No, it's out there. I just don't think.
0: No. Well, where did it come from?
18: We don't know. Neither you or me, Sean. It's a big mystery.
0: But the bottom line is, if you hold out the possibility that it just came out of nowhere, that means you actually hold out the belief that something can be built out of nothing.
18: If that's true, it would be pretty incredible and strange, but that's not unpredictable for our universe. I wouldn't pretend to know what it's up to.
0: Well, where did the energy to build the universe come from?
18: I mean, again, you're kind of, it's possible.
0: You believe something can come from nothing.
18: It's possible there actually was a creation. It could have been a.
0: So there's possible that there's a God or creator.
18: It's possible that multiple.
0: Well, I just turned you from an atheist into an agnostic.
18: Well, agnostics leave the door open for Jesus and Yahweh.
0: Well, do you now leave the door open that maybe a God created the energy?
18: A deity of some kind? It's possible. It could have been anything.
0: All right, so now I turned you in from an atheist. You can now answer the question when asked, I'm agnostic, I don't know.
18: Well, agnostics leave the door open for Jesus, and I don't do that.
0: No, it has nothing to do. A creator, God the Father, the creator of heaven, the heavens and the earth.
18: I don't know what created the universe. Well,
0: then that means you're an agnostic. You're not an atheist. Listen, you do sound like a nice young man. You do. But I'm going to tell you something that might hurt your feelings a little bit. Please don't take it the wrong way. You are very naive and you're not very bright. You've got to think through these things more. And I'm going to urge you to do something. I'm going to urge you to study socialism, not in a book, the manifestation of it and how the history of it is one of failure after failure after failure. And look at every government socialized program in this country, and you'll find out that everything I told you in this last 20 minutes is true. But it was worth going through, because you sound like a nice kid, and you're very young. Winston Churchill famously said, if you're 20 and not a liberal, you don't have a heart. If you're 40 and we have the same conversation, you don't have a brain. Okay? So that gives you time.

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0: famously said, inflation is as violent as a mugger, as frightening as an armed robber, as deadly as a hitman. I've always been a big fan of Reagan, and frankly, I think everybody should study Reagan. But what does inflation mean for your money? What does it mean for your retirement savings? What does it mean for the quality of your life? I've been very blessed. For a lot of years in my early 20s, mid 20s, I couldn't save a penny because I just was living paycheck to paycheck. When I was able to start saving money, somebody advised me to take a percentage of my savings and put it in gold and silver. 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And I've been doing it ever since. Now the company that I'm a customer of is Goldco. And what I love about them is they like people that are informed investors. You know, for example, they get you started. They want you to do your due diligence. They'll give you a free gold and silver guide, a great kit. It's filled with critical information. 855-815-GOLD, 855-815-G-O-L-D. This is the best of the Sean Hannity Show. Don't forget, stay tuned for more right after the latest news right here on this radio station. You know, born on America's darkest day, 9/11/01, the Tunnel to Towers Foundation, they have been helping American heroes ever since. Heroes like U.S. Army Sergeant Mario Nelson. He served in the National Guard and then volunteered at Ground Zero after the 9/11 attacks. Later, Mario enlisted full-time in the Army, was deployed to Iraq. And then Mario sadly made the ultimate sacrifice. He was killed by a rocket-propelled grenade. Sadly, Mario left behind his wife, Mecca, their daughter, Mia. And after his death, Mecca began helping others heal from grief and trauma. And the Tunnel to Towers Foundation recognized the sacrifice of this family and were able, because of your generosity, to provide Mecca and Mia with a mortgage-free home. 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
2: The third soldier is found dead. I'm Carmen Roberts. U.S. military says it has found the remains of a soldier missing after attacks Friday night in Jordan, in which two other U.S. service members died. Fox's Mike Tobin has more from Tel Aviv.
9: Another unfortunate incident. Service members were disposing of the explosives in an Iranian attack drone with a controlled explosion. Something went wrong, and another U.S. service member was killed. All of this according to Central Command. Now, last night, the U.S. responded to the U.S. loss of life with an intensified round of strikes into Iran. This marks the first time the U.S. has had any loss of life since that memorandum of understanding was signed, the memorandum of understanding, which is now largely disregarded. The casualties were at the Mowafiq Salti Air Base in Jordan, and they are a result of Iran's repeated shots at U.S. bases in neighboring countries. At least one strike got through the defenses.
2: Back in New York City, Mayor Zohran Mamdani suggested during an interview with the New York Times that he is considering whether he can arrest Israeli Prime Minister Benjamin Netanyahu if he attends the UN General Assembly meeting this fall.
10: Mamdani says his stance comes from an international criminal court warrant issued for Netanyahu's role in the war in Gaza. Israel has rejected those allegations, and the U.S. is not a member of the international court. Legal experts have also questioned whether the mayor would even have the authority to carry out such an arrest, given the diplomatic immunity that typically applies to sitting heads of government during United Nations visits. Mamdani's remarks have also gotten sharp criticism from Israeli officials, former U.S. officials, and at least one Democratic lawmaker who've all suggested the idea is political theater.
2: Fox's C.B. Cotton in New York City. Netanyahu has dismissed the mayor's threats. 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

0: We believe that for the movement to continue, it can't be me. 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
1: 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Do you regret endorsing him?
0: Yes.
2: I've never been more optimistic than I am today that we have the formula to end this war. Help Ukraine be more lethal. Let those supporting Russia to know it's going to be a price to be paid if you keep doing it.
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1: All right, thanks, Scott Shannon. 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Toll free, it's 800-941. Sean, you want to be a part of the program. So we have yesterday what I thought was pretty interesting. Was it yesterday, Yolanda, or the day before? It might have been the day before. So anyway, Congresswoman Mary Miller confronts Dr. Sam Hawgood, I believe is his name, how you pronounce it, Chancellor of the University of California, San Francisco, I believe is the medical school of all places. And I mean, it's fairly spectacular, the answer you get, especially when it's somebody coming from the medical community. It really is breathtaking. You know, I've said this many times, things I never thought I'd be discussing in the course of my radio career when I started many decades ago. Here we are talking about it. You know, you have a Senate candidate, you know, cisgender, God is non-binary, Tallarico, also advocating for the rights of biological trans men to have access to abortion. You know, I jokingly say, well, what are the other four genders? I know what two are. Nobody can explain it. He can't explain it. And, you know, then the idea that, well, I guess I got this whole Our Father thing, you know, that I learned my entire life and career and that's so meaningful to me. But I never thought I'd discuss that. And, you know, it was a simple, really, exchange where Congresswoman Miller is asking the medical leader at UCSF about non-biological women, if ever has been a case of a non-biological woman ever having a baby. And then she asked the same medical leader, can someone have a uterus but not be a woman? Seems like basic, simple biology to me. And again, unless I need to be re-educated here, I want you to listen to this exchange.
2: Framework for gender and sex concepts in teaching advises against using the term pregnant women. Instead, it says to use pregnant people. Who are pregnant people compared to pregnant women? Just curious.
3: So that is a part of a curriculum to help our students who are facing a wide diversity of patients. Of course, the vast majority of pregnancies are in women, and I have absolutely no problem with using the word pregnant women. I use it myself.
2: Has a non-biological woman ever had a baby?
3: A transgender person can.
2: Has a non-biological woman ever had a baby?
3: I would reiterate.
2: No, it's ridiculous. Can someone have a uterus but not be a woman? Because it seems like your school is promoting that ridiculous idea.
4: I think, again, as Dr. Hawgood has described, we're treating transgender people, but we're doing that in compliance with state and federal law.
2: And you do teach biology?
4: Yes, we do.
2: Yes, this is curious. So I'm going to ask you again, can someone have a uterus and not be a woman? Just say yes or no. Can they?
4: Again,
2: that's where your medical school is promoting.
1: It's a medical school. This drives me insane because the answers are obvious. I mean, the fact that Congresswoman Miller, who will join us in a second, has to go back again and again and again. You know, well, the vast majority of people that get pregnant are women. That wasn't her question. Can a biological man, she's asking, or non-biological woman ever, have they ever had a baby? And if in fact the answer is no, which the answer is no, then why do you say, well, a vast majority are pregnant women? Vast majority, well, what about the other instances? What are you talking about? And how do you run a medical school this way? Anyway, Congresswoman Mary Miller, Illinois, joins us. I don't know whether to laugh or cry, to be honest, Congresswoman. You did a great job. Thank you. It was very edifying in a lot of ways, but then frustrating on another level.
5: Yes, well, we're continuing our investigation into the left's lunacy and how they have infiltrated our institutions with this woke agenda, including our medical schools. And it is very troubling. I'm calling for medical schools that abandon scientific truth. They should lose their accreditation. And this should concern every American that one of the nation's leading medical schools asserts that a biological man could get pregnant.
1: Well, I mean, on the medical school level, that's one level. I got to wonder how the student body would react to that. But the situation gets more acute and worse to me when we, you know, start talking about, you know, kids in grade school, kids in high school. To me, it then, you know, crosses a line into indoctrination. I'll give you a case in point, and I affectionately refer to him, please forgive me, as Tampon Tim, meaning Tim Walz, because, you know, he put feminine hygiene products inside of boys' bathrooms in grammar school. And remember, his running mate, Kamala Harris, wanted taxpayer-funded sex change operations for illegal immigrants and convicts. And, you know, to me, all of this is insane. So it gains more importance the younger we go, and the indoctrination side of this is even more frustrating, because I imagine if you're in grade school, high school, you begin to think you can't even tell the simple truth about science.
5: I think we have two problems. One is we've kicked God to the curb, and God created us male and female. He's defined marriage. He's defined good and evil. And now we want to redefine all this. We want to put ourselves in the place of God. So that is number one, causing the confusion. The second thing is we needed to redefine what love is. We are so squishy. It is ridiculous. I always told my children, love gives someone what they need and not necessarily what they want. And the first thing that people need is the truth. And whatever fantasy someone has, it's the responsibility of the person that doesn't have a mental illness or whatever to tell them the truth. And you are either XX or XY. And I, as a woman and a mother, this is an affront to me. I believe they're deliberately erasing distinctions between biological sexes and erasing motherhood, which is a gift unique to women.
1: Well, I totally agree with you. Although there are times when people have an extra chromosome. You are aware of that part biologically. That's just a fact.
5: Yes.
1: But people are either born biologically male, meaning male body parts, or female. And there are cases that I've read about, and again, correct me if I'm wrong, where people are born with both. But it is an anomaly. It is rare, but it does happen.
5: And their anomaly does not change the healthy person XX or XY. And also, they still have... It's a rare anomaly. I know people want to say it's not, but what we have in our country is clearly social contagion, and it's based on the fact that we want to be God, we want to define the terms, and we won't tell the truth to people and to our children. And these deans and chancellors, we can either, they're either one of two things, educated idiots or they're liars. And I think they're liars. They were stumbling because they knew the truth and they were trying to figure out a way to get around what they're doing at their medical schools.
1: So it then goes a little bit deeper and a little bit further, and it's even impacting and will impact, for example, the Senate race in the great state of Texas. I mean, you know, I called Tallarico, the Democratic Senate candidate, six genders, because he actually made the case that there aren't two genders, but there are six. Nobody's ever been able to give an answer what the other four are. If perhaps, Congresswoman, you know what he's referring to, please enlighten us, because I don't know. I'm pleading ignorance, and I mean it. Number one. And number two, this is the same guy that has been championing the rights of biological men to have access to abortion. Now, can you explain why any biological male, born biological male, would ever need access to an abortion?
5: I mean, it's ridiculous. It's insanity. And I want to tell people, quit playing along with it. Lovingly speak the truth. And under Joe Biden, the whole time, they were demanding that we denied reality, and they kept saying LGBTQIA2S+. every bill we passed had sexual orientation, gender identity attached to it. They are insane. And we need to start saying it. And that these...
1: By the way, do you know what the A and the I stands for? Because I honestly don't know. I looked it up once, but I don't recall.
5: There's actually a longer list. I don't know. But
1: it got longer since I last looked. Oh, okay. You know, why don't we just put the whole alphabet in, A, B, C, D, E, F, G? I mean, why don't we just go through the alphabet? That'll cover everybody.
5: It's confusion because we have kicked God to the curb. Our country needs to repent and turn back to God and acknowledge that He is creator, He is Lord, He is boss, and that we mess things up, and we should not be sitting in the place as little G-O-D-S's. And we have confusion over it.
1: All right, quick break. Right back. We'll continue more with Congresswoman Mary Miller, who is with us from Illinois. 800-941-SHAWN, our number. We'll get to your calls on the other side. That's straight ahead as we continue this Thursday.
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20: 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I dropped 40 pounds with Awaken 180 and I've kept every pound off. 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

0: right, our final moments. Mary Miller, Congresswoman from Illinois. I can't believe we're even discussing it. Confronting the head of this medical school wouldn't answer the question about whether or not men can have children, or biological men, or a non-biological woman has ever had a baby. Well, the vast majority are pregnant women. Vast majority, or 100% of people? Couldn't answer it. Anyway, we continue now with Mary Miller. Congresswoman joins us from Illinois. You know, this is the party that lectured us about follow the science, follow the science. Well, the science never told us that young people were at risk from dying of COVID. Those examples were fairly non-existent. You know, if you dared to advocate for alternative treatment of COVID, monoclonal antibodies, or, for example, hydroxychloroquine. Well, there's been numerous studies post-COVID that has shown that taken early, hydroxychloroquine would mitigate symptoms for people that tested positive for COVID. Nobody wanted to hear it then, and, you know, I said it. I'll give you another example. The whole premise of the shot that they were forcing on the American people, and a lot of it was misinformation. We now know that Dr. Fauci was not being honest with the American people when he was talking about wet markets. But all of this, you know, led to enormous criticism. And I can tell you, directed at people like me, because I refuse to tell anyone in my audience what they should and should not do to their body. I know I'm not a medical doctor. I know nothing about their medical history, pre-existing conditions, comorbidities. It's not my place. But yet I was excoriated for a long time for saying, you're going to have to work that out with your own doctor based on your unique medical history, your age, all of those other factors. And I can't decide for you.
1: Well, I agree. It's a travesty about what happened. And they tried to force us to deny reality. It was an experimental vaccine. It should have been available for anybody that wanted it, that was in a high-risk group. They forced it on people that weren't even in a high-risk group. Whenever have we forced young people to incur risk for the sake of older people? I mean, I just think Fauci should go to prison for the rest of his life.
0: Oh, it was disgraceful. Now, by the way, the person that created the technology that allowed for the mRNA vaccines, a guy by the name of Dr. Robert Malone, even he said that it was experimental. It's not been perfected. And he said that the only people that should even be considered for it are older people with pre-existing conditions and comorbidities, but that are over 65. That's it. Not children. And yet it became mainstream. And, you know, in my free state of Florida, God forbid, you took a different position. You were excoriated for that.
1: Well, they were forcing people that had the virus and had natural immunity. As soon as they got over it, some of them were forced, in order to keep their jobs, to go get the vaccine, the experimental vaccine. They weren't even in the risk group. And they had natural immunity. When have we ever done that? Never.
0: Yeah. Well, I applaud you for taking a very brave stand and really exposing this guy for being a nut job. I don't think if I had a child that wanted to go to medical school, I would be letting them consider that school. Congresswoman, we really appreciate it. Great job. Thank you for being with us.
1: You're welcome. Take care.
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0: You know, born on America's darkest day, 9/11/01. 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
2: Dan Bongino, who's going to join us in a second, has become a very dear, close, personal friend. He has been for a long time. And I'm honored that this man is my friend. This guy is a lover of the cause of liberty and freedom. He believes in law and order and safety and security. And he's just a warrior. There are not a lot of podcasts that are must watch for me. Dan is at the top of the list. Patrick Bet David's up there. Benny Johnson's up there. I don't have a lot of time to watch other shows, but I always want to hear what Dan has to say. It was very reassuring. Dan was on my podcast, one of the highest rated podcasts we ever had by far. And I asked him about President Trump and the decision. This is after Midnight Hammer on Epic Fury. And, you know, we had had Steve Witkoff on this program. He talked about the 60% enriched uranium, commonly referred to as nuclear dust, that could be turned into weapons grade 90% enriched uranium in less than 12 days. And the clear and present danger that represented. Dan is the only one now that was in a position to see this information himself and has been willing to talk about it. And everybody needs to hear it because it frustrates the hell out of me that so many people, you know, even the new woke conservative right, if you will, the isolationists that have no idea what the Trump doctrine is, are out there just repeating lie after lie about Epic Fury and Midnight Hammer. And it pisses me off. And I know it pisses Dan off because I've watched his podcast. My friend, love your podcast. Everybody's got to watch it. Go to rumble.com. How are you doing?
20: I'm doing great. I'm humbled by that's just so nice of you to say. I mean, you're by far the hardest working guy in the business who's got the most longevity. And I mean, a podcast, radio show, TV. I mean, I did that for about 3 years and was dying. And now you've been doing it for decades. So I really appreciate that. And I'm really glad we got to discuss that. We had a blast on the show. I remember on the show, we looked up and we're like, did 2 hours just go by? We were supposed to talk for about...
0: I think it ended up being closer to three by the time we stopped talking.
20: I know. It was like, gosh, that just went by like that. I had a blast, but I was glad you brought that question up. And hearing you talk about that, you know, I'm not one of these guys who says, hey, listen, I saw the intel, you're all morons. You're not. A lot of people, you can read the Wall Street Journal, geopolitical... online and hard copy magazines and get a pretty decent knowledge of what's going on. The thing with the Iranian threat you don't have to read too much, Sean. You just have to ask them. Like, you know, how do you feel about America? And they put up, like, the number one foamy finger. Death to America, number one. Like, they tell you. It's not hidden. It's not some cryptic message. You don't need invisible ink. I mean, they tell you. And then when you see it buttressed and backed up by clandestinely gathered signals, intelligence, interceptions, and human intelligence, and you're on the other side of it, you know, you're stunned that there are still people out there arguing that this not only is a threat, there are a lot of threats. There are a lot of countries on Earth that would threaten the United States. That's not the point. The point is the threat plus the capacity and the will was all there. There's zero doubt, zero in my mind. I'm not even 0.1, zero doubt President Trump made the right call.
0: But is it the answer I got, not just from you, but from everybody that would have the access that you had, and that and the sentence that kept coming back to me is that the president had no choice. Is that a fair assessment? Because there are a lot of people lying about this. A lot of people that don't even know what the Trump doctrine is.
20: Yes, that is accurate. He had no choice. Because here's the issue. There's an assumption built in with a lot of folks who just have this inclination to defend the Iranian leadership here, not necessarily the Iranian people. They're a different body. But there's an assumption built in that there was going to be some warning. So, like, I see this question from a lot of hack Democrats on the other side who just, you know, anything Trump does, they say the opposite. They'll cheer for, you know, they'll cheer for the opposite of the Trump team, no matter what it is. So the thing was, you hear them say, like, well, was the threat immediate? And there's a presumption there that there were going to be red line warning signs if we allowed this to continue. And, like, the Iranians were just going to advertise, like, hey, you guys have 90 days before we set off a dirty bomb in Times Square, as if that was going to happen. We've seen intelligence failures throughout, you know, modern American history, and President Trump was not going to be one of them. We saw it with the Al-Qaeda threat. You know, we saw warning signs in the Black Hawk Down incident as far back as then about Al-Qaeda. And what did we do? They weren't necessarily ignored, but there was, like, the kind of, I hate cliches, but, you know, kick the can down the road. We'll let the next president deal with it. This president understood that there's not going to be two planes flying into the World Trade Center and us all looking around and go, what signs did we miss? He's like, I see the signs. The red lines are already there. The lights are flashing. And I'm sorry, but I'm just not out of political expediency going to kick this can down the road and let the next guy handle it because it's easy for my poll numbers. He wasn't going to do it.
0: Let me go back to your infamous tweet that you put out while you were the deputy FBI director. And by the way, there's one thing that needs clarification too. When you went in, we had a private conversation when you were going in as the deputy FBI director to help Cash get up and running and started. By the way, 8 out of 10 of America's, you know, most wanted. Pretty damn impressive, like every other statistic. And it frustrates me that Cash always comes under fire. You came under fire when you were there. But you told me personally, I'm just going in for a year. I'm going to get this started. You sacrificed a lot to do it, but it was never going to be the long-term career for Dan Bongino. But you did it because you've had a calling. And then you find yourself, working on a Saturday, which is not unusual for guys that were working at the FBI and government and trying to clean up the mess you inherited. And then all of a sudden, you find some burn bags. And you find these burn bags in this location, apparently a room that nobody had known about.
20: Right. Yeah. That, you know, I'm glad you allowed me to explain that on your show as well. But, you know, I get that a lot. Like, why did you leave? I said, I didn't leave. That was my term that I had agreed to. I had figured initially when I told the boss, the president, I would take the job, that I had about 100 days to go in there and use my name and cachet to go in there and break stuff and then make it better and build it back better, you know, go in there quickly and change stuff. I told him I'd stay to the end of the year because I knew at the end of the year my name was going to bring headlines and everything we did was basically going to distract from the mission. So I figured I could use my name positively, but after a while, and you saw it happen, like I went and grappled with the guys at the training center. And it was like a story about how my elbow was sore or something. Like, it was just, I knew it would be a distraction. So I saw the years being the sweet spot, but yes, I did send that tweet out. I just went nuclear. I mean, that was all over the place. And as I had explained to you, but I'll tell your audience here if they missed it, I had seen a bunch of classified documents that we had been exposed to for the first time about the extent of the collusion conspiracy. I don't even want to call it a hoax because it wasn't a hoax. Like, the collusion thing was a conspiracy to create the story. So I don't even like calling it a hoax because it was real. And in their minds, the whole conspiracy to set President Trump up was real. And I got to tell you, I had said, you know, in that tweet that went extremely viral, I said, you know, we can't run a republic like this. And I was honestly, candidly, like, genuinely anxious about what my country had done in our names, and having two young daughters, I thought, you know, we're all next if this is allowed to proceed. And I'm glad, you know, between the grand conspiracy case and the stuff we opened up and are looking into, that there are good, detailed, solid investigations. And you got Joe DeGeneva and Todd's team over at DOJ working on it. And I told people, just because you don't see things happening, don't mean they aren't happening. And you keep insisting nothing is happening, you're going to look foolish when things happen.
0: Well, I mean, that's the scary thing. But, you know, you said a republic cannot survive. And
20: yeah.
0: I just, you know, because we've been friends for so long, and I knew you, I feel I know you so well. I think we know each other so well. I remember just reading it again, reading it a third time, and then thinking, oh, OMG, to quote a kid, right? Dan would never, ever put this out unless he just saw something so devastating that it was mind-numbing. How much do we now know about the things that you were seeing? Like, I know the president is going to speak on Thursday. My understanding is he's going to talk about the largest voter data breach in the history of this country by a foreign adversary, a top geopolitical foe. And I think of that, and that is only the tip of the iceberg, apparently, of things that they have found, things that I know you were working on when you were there. I'm suspicious you were. You never told me anything that was inappropriate when you were working there. You just said, Sean, if you knew what I knew, you would not believe it. You said that to me often. And it was hard to get you out of a skiff and on the phone back in the day.
20: Yeah, yeah. The whole floor was a skiff. So people would text me. I'd get back to them 8 hours later. What are you doing? I'm not working. You're not allowed to bring our phones in. So, yeah. What bothered me so much, and the reason I wanted that tweet out there, I just wanted this memorialized on the my FBI account. It wasn't on my personal account. It was on my FBI account at the time. Is because it's not that this that's happened that's off. That's bad enough. We get it. This whole collusion hoax and conspiracy to take out President Trump. It's that there's still people in the media, left-wing diehards, who are insisting that somehow there was a there. That, no, there was surely one thing. Like, I don't know, President Trump had Russian vodka once. I'm telling you that there's nothing there, and everybody knew it. There is anyone in the media holding on to this nonsense is going to be made a fool of. This entire thing was a just fictionalized, like, Hardy Boys novel they made up to take the president out. And when you read it and you see how clearly it was laid out by just about everyone involved that they had to know this was all fake, there's going to be three things that jump out at you when all this comes out. Because this is an active case, I have to be light on the details. But there's going to be three specific things. And when it all comes out, I hope to come back on your show and be able to talk about these three lines that describe the three words, basically, that describe the whole thing. And I'm telling you, it describes everything. You don't need any more than these three things. There's three lines in the document I saw that lay out everything. How they just fabricated this entire thing and repeatedly warned off and just said it's more important to take this guy out, you know, than it is to actually do the right thing, but even do the legal thing. That's why I said, like, you can't run a republic like this. You can't. The whole place will collapse if this isn't if this isn't properly adjudicated.
0: All right, quick break. Right back, more with our friend Dan Bongino on the other side. Your call's coming up as well, 800-941-SEAN, as we continue.
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0: All right, our final moments with our friend Dan Bongino. Don't miss his podcast, by the way, on Rumble and wherever you get your video podcasts. So your podcast is crushing it. You had this time within government, but I mean, you were a former NYPD officer, you were a former Secret Service officer, then you were deputy FBI director. I mean, you've taken on all these different roles. You just have this unique perspective that other people never have, never will have. Why are you so happy to be back doing what you love?
1: Well, you know, I tell you, I do miss it a lot. I wish in a perfect world, you know, my name was like Don Bongiorno instead of Dan Bongino, because I could have continued to do the job without generating, you know, headlines. Because the thing is, Sean, you listen, you know the president better than I do. And the thing about administration is you always have to remember it is never about you. If you're the story, like something's probably wrong. So my name drew a lot of attention. It's not some statement of ego. It's just true. Like the media, left-wing media just hates me. So like I said, I knew I had that relationship with the president where we could move fast and break stuff. I mean that in a positive way. I'd go in there and fix these broken things and build them up better. But after that year, I knew, you know, I knew that when I told my DD, I knew it was time that for me to move on and, you know, give it to an operational guy who could take everything we fixed and run with it. But yeah, getting back on the air, you know, I say to people all the time, the greatest superpower in the world is the power to command attention. And I think someone in the space like you are, and I've been in maybe a fraction of times you, but you understand that.
0: And you've become a force of nature. And as your friend, I couldn't be happier for all your success. And I enjoy your podcast. When you're pissed, it just, I laugh. It makes me laugh. I'm like, I better never piss off Dan. He's going to rip my head off.
1: You're kidding me. We've been friends so

0: Oh, you gave me.
1: It just, you know, but I know you, and I know it's coming from a real place too. Dan, you're a national treasure. We appreciate you more than you know, and a dear friend. Appreciate you taking time, as always, as you always do, to be on my shows. Thank you.
0: Thanks, buddy. Talk to you soon. 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
11: The death toll climbs. I'm Angelo Bavaro, Fox News. The U.S. announcing another death of a service member in addition to the discovery of remains as it launched more airstrikes at Iran today. in response to the killing of U.S. troops in Jordan.
4: There was that strike at the base in Jordan, and we reported that two service members had been killed and a third was missing. Well, remains have now been found, and steps are being taken for a positive identification. In northern Iraq, there was a team that was disposing of the explosives from the warhead in an Iranian attack drone. Something went wrong in that controlled explosion, and another U.S. service member was killed. The identities are being withheld out of respect for the families of the fallen. Iran has menaced that base in Jordan and other bases in the region with drones and missiles. Most are intercepted, but on Friday, one got through the defenses. Central Command says this eighth night of intensified strikes is intended to punish the Revolutionary Guard forces who launched the attacks that killed the U.S. service members in Jordan.
11: Fox's Mike Tobin. The Trump administration is ramping up its crackdown on migrant truck drivers by targeting schools that give out licenses.
7: DHS released photos from the ongoing investigation saying so far roughly 75 entry-level driving training schools are suspected of fraud. The accusations include using improper driving certifications, falsifying records, and failing to properly train drivers. Transportation Secretary Sean Duffy says the department has taken more than 24,000 drivers who cannot speak English off of the roads, four states to cancel more than 28,000 licenses issued illegally, and gotten more than 9,500 unqualified training schools off the federal registry.
11: Fox's Natalie Chuck. Ryan Fox of New Zealand survived the back nine of the Royal Birkdale and delivered the biggest putt of his life Sunday with a 12-foot birdie on the final hole to win the British Open. 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
14: World Cup final, Spain's Ferran Torres nets the lone goal in extra time. They beat Argentina 1-0. It's their second title. Ryan Fox becomes just the third New Zealander to win a golf major, stunning American Cameron Young with a birdie on 18 to capture the Open Championship from Royal Birkdale at 10-under. Red Sox win their 13th straight, swept the Rays in four. Dodgers beat the Yankees in game one of a doubleheader. Mariners down the Giants. I'm Rob Bushka.
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20: 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We'll continue our conversation about advanced retirement strategies and advanced business strategies and ways to make sure your money has not become stagnant and fortify your wealth for generations to come. But before we jump into all of today's topics, let's catch up with the CEO and lead strategist, Mr. Robert Tanner. Robert, how are you today, sir?
21: Man, I'm feeling fine. I feel energized. Just came off some great celebrations. I feel just awesome. And I'm thankful as I can be. And I cannot wait to help our audience today. I really cannot. But I do want y'all to write this number down. I know I tell you this every week, and every week I wait to see if you're going to take action. I'm hoping that this week you will. And so the number is 504-385-0544. do what you can to take action this week. You still have a couple quarters left in the year, but this would be a great time to actually do something about it, to actually fix what's going on. And we're going to give you several things to think about today. There may be something you want to get fixed. And I hope that's really true for you. So buckle in. It's going to be a great show. Call someone, let them know that the show is on and they should be listening, because again, we're going to cover some great things to help entrepreneurs, to help business owners, to help retirees. So glad you're here.
20: As always, Robert, thank you for taking the time to join us. Looking forward to it, because I found an article where most Americans consider themselves middle class. But this article came from the Pew's Research Center. Says the category actually covers a huge range of income, roughly from $65,000 to $165,000. Now, retirement planning really doesn't come with income labels. It's about replacing the lifestyle that you've built during your working years. So how should people think about their income class when coming into retirement?
21: Well, it's really important. And I agree with them as far as middle class, upper middle class, lower middle class, wealthy class and all that stuff. I think what you should think about is this. How do I want to live in retirement? We really have to push people to that thought process. How do I want to live, and what will it take to live like I want to live in retirement? So a couple things come to mind real quick. One, I've got to keep up with the cost of living. I can't fall behind inflation. That's just a number one given situation. I cannot fall behind the cost of living, because $65,000 today will not have the same spending power as $65,000 10 years from now. And I can just keep, if I go 20 years from now, it may feel like $65,000 may feel like $18,000 20 years from today. So I have to make sure that that income is not fixed and fall behind inflation. I have to make sure that somehow, like many pensions in the old days, those monies were fixed dollars. And so without any increases. So the first checks felt really good because those checks could cover your lifestyle. But then 10 years down the line, it's the same check and everything's going up, and that's an issue. So number one, if I want to think about lifestyle and where my income comes from, am I going to be able to adjust it to continually keep up with the rising cost of living? That's a number one focus. Your second focus is, do I have taxes managed? In other words, do I have a situation that I know that my income, most of it will not be subject to taxation? Or, and the part that is, will be subject to the lowest benchmark of taxes. That's another thing you have to consider. You have to think about that, because that's a real thing. And I know you've heard the thing, taxes and death are two things you cannot avoid. But death you can't manage per se, but taxes you can. And so you really want to be thinking about your grip, your management on taxes. The third thing you want to really be focused on, in my opinion, is that you have to have a continuous growth model. And here's what I mean. If inflation is at 4%, I need my money to make at least 2 points over inflation. I got to find a way. If the inflation numbers come out for that year, is my money situated that I'm at least 2 points above inflation? Now, it may be more points than that, but just understand my money has to continue to grow throughout my life, not just my retirement. And just like it was at your job, remember in the middle class, you remember how you would get a 3% raise every couple of years? Just was automatically. And then you get another 3% raise. You get another 3% raise. And because inflation was around 2.5-3%, and they were trying to make sure that you would stay with the job because you could still meet your obligations, because the guy was going to raise the rent, things were going to change, and you have to be able to stay working with them. So they made these adjustments for you to make sure you were able to do that. But when you leave there, they're no longer responsible for making these adjustments in your income. They give you a nest egg that you saved into. You take the next egg with you, and now you got to figure that out. How do I make my lifestyle work? And then I think a good number four is defining what is my lifestyle going to be in retirement. And many people don't do this. And this is so important that you say, okay, on Mondays from now on, this is how I'm going to fill my day. on Tuesdays, this is how I'm going to fill my day. You got to think about, what am I doing? You have to start thinking about how you're going to fill your day. You got to fill your time. And that includes not just the 5 days of the week, but the weekends.
1: Mm-hmm.
21: How am I going to fill my time? What is my lifestyle look like? Am I playing golf or am I not playing golf? Maybe I'm going to pickleball now. You know, I don't know. And the reason I'm saying plan, because we talked about on the previous show that sometimes people splurge early in their retirement and then suffer later in their retirement because we finally got those 30 years and I deserve what I didn't give myself in those 30 years. I never took a sick day. I never went on vacation, but now I'm retired and I'm going to Italy and I'm going to stay there for 14 days. You might want to look into what that trip would cost. And so I want you to be thinking about that, because can you be retired on a middle class salary? You could, if it's handled correctly. You could, if it's managed correctly, and lifestyle would supersede income. So if lifestyle, because remember I told you before on a different show that when you get into retirement, nest eggs don't mean near as much as reliable income. Mm-hmm. And I want you to really let that sink into your brain, because your lifestyle is going to be very much tied to your income, right? And I also want to tell you, maybe this is number six now. You know how a good planner will tell you when you go to them? The first thing I want to establish for you is the emergency fund. You should still in retirement have an emergency fund. Money that's close to you, that's easily accessible, because life will still have emergencies when you go into retirement. You might still have to put four tires on a car. You might still have to put a roof on a house when you go into retirement. There are things you may have to do, and emergency funds are built for that kind of thing. If you have emergency funds that you can leverage, that's even better, because that means your money can keep growing while you use money that's loaned in a leveraged manner. And so we talked about that before on the show as well. But these are all things that can really cause this to happen. So people have to think about at least those six things you want to think about really well before you land at the retirement door. You have to think about these things. Because let me just tell all of you that I know understand this now, or you know somebody. Some people thought when they retired, and they'll tell you, I didn't think I would live this long. Because they thought they retired, and they came from a generation that when people retired, basically, you know, 2 to 5 years later, they were dead.
1: Mm-hmm.
21: That's just not the case anymore. You retire today, you can expect with medical advances, you can expect with people's health focus, you can expect that you can retire today and live for 25 to 30 years. And that's a different kind of planning. And you need people who understand that different kind of planning, because that's a very different planning model that good planners have to plan for. We can no longer plan for that. We have more centurions now than we ever had. We have more people 100 years old. Dennis told me on my birthday that a gentleman I knew from when I started in, my dad pastored his first church here in the city. And I went to that church and met Mr. Ford. And Mr. Ford, he just told me, made 92 years old. Happy birthday, by the way. But 92 years old. I would guarantee you, and he looks exactly the same to me. He looked like he hadn't aged a minute, right? But just think about that. If he retired at age 60 and he is 92, that means he's been retired for 32 years. That's a long, long time to be retired. And if he took his retirement Social Security at 62, which many people did, it's a small check. And it had, and that check has been around for 32 years. And so I want you to just kind of really take that in. What can he do? What he can he do? We know he goes to church every Sunday. But beyond that, don't know what else he gets to do. Because again, if that retirement hasn't kept up with inflation, then inflation has made his life and his lifestyle tighter and tighter and tighter. There's very limited things. And when you hear people talk about they're on a fixed income, they're kind of talking from that perspective. I would love to, but I can't. I'm on a fixed income. I would like to, but I got to figure out how to do it because I'm on a fixed income. And when you're on a fixed income, you can't borrow a lot of money because you're on a fixed income because you can't do debt service. I can go on and on and on. And that's where planning is so important. So as you think about where you are right now, I want you to really think about the lifestyle I want. If you want to think about what you deserve, think about the lifestyle you deserve. And let's plan around that. So that's when people come in and talk to us and enjoy that great cup of coffee we give them. We talk about, explain to me your lifestyle today and explain to me the lifestyle you want to keep or acquire when you go into retirement. Because that's where true planning begins. It doesn't begin with how much money you have. It doesn't begin with what the interest rates you make on the money. It doesn't begin on how much in your broker account. That's all fine to know. But the real planning gets down to talk about the next 30 years. If you're going to retire in two, then let's talk about, after we get to two, let's talk about the next 30 years. And that's a sobering conversation. But if you build a plan for it, it was the best conversation you ever had. So we'd like to have that conversation with you. And we will just pick up the phone and dial the number 504-385-0544. And let's have a conversation about your next 30 years.
20: You know, we always say it typically around taxes, but everything that here that Robert made mention of, it's doing what wealthy people do. It's doing what high net worth people do. Where we started this off talking about the middle class. Unfortunately, there's a large portion of the middle class that it's just getting up, going to work. But going in, sitting down, talking with Robert and getting a chance to think about. And this is what he's talking about when you do that first visit. What is your lifestyle in retirement? That's where the conversation kind of starts. What do you want retirement to look like? We haven't said where do you have money? How much money? Where do you have? What does retirement look like for you? What do you want it to look like? And then that's where you get to the next part of where now you're not talking about keeping up with the Joneses. You're talking about keeping up with the cost of living, unless your last name is Jones. And that's a different conversation, but it's keeping up with the cost of living. And having Robert show you a way of keeping up with just your basic cost of living. You know, you probably have heard it. We throw around a lot of acronyms, or you might even hear it on the news. COLA, cost of living adjustment to Social Security. Well, sitting in a bank account, it doesn't really give you that. And the interest rate that you're getting from that bank isn't necessarily going to beat that cost of living. And if you do, please give us a call. Tell me what bank you bank with. I'm more than willing to switch if they're giving those kind of interest rates. 504-385-0544. And then the tax portion of it. I said it when I started this. I'll continue to say it. That's what the wealthy people do. You've heard presidents. You've heard multiple millionaires, billionaires make mention of just that. They don't like the tax law changing. Until they do, have a plan on how to manage them. And then have a growth model to go with it. Continue the money coming in, because at the end of the day, you want to continue growing. Retirement doesn't have to be a death sentence. Retirement doesn't have to be going home, sitting, watching daytime television, soap operas, Wheel of Fortune, whatever comes on during the course of the day. I still work, so I don't know what comes on during the day, but it can actually be playing golf, planning a trip to go with your grandkids to Disney World or Disneyland, taking your wife to Hawaii and going to see Honolulu. You can have a plan for all of that. You just have to have a conversation with Robert and his team so you can figure out where you are and how to get there and having all of that work into place.
21: But I want to add to this, John, because this is the right place to put it. What I'd like you to think about, all you people that are 5 years from retirement, if you're 5 to 7 years from retirement, I want you to think about this, if you will. I want you to make a goal that would be a great goal, a great pursuit. I want you to begin to, outside of your job, create a matching income. So, for example, if your job pays you, I'm making this up right now, $10,000 a month, just for the sake of talking, okay? $120,000 a year. Then your challenge would be that I will retire when I have built in the next 5 to 7 years $120,000 of income that doesn't come from this job. It could come from real estate. It could come from a business interest that I hold. It could come from any number of places. But I know now that when they stop paying me my 120 will still be coming in, hopefully with better money, more tax efficient money. That would be a great goal, because what happened is that doesn't even touch your nest egg. You've already done income replacement before you got to retirement. So the nest egg becomes your emergency fund. It becomes the place we pull money from. It becomes that vacation you want to take because you've now fully replaced your income. And so a lot of people are so busy working those 12 to 14 hours inside the job that they're never really building. I'm not talking about a nest egg here. I'm talking about an income from several different income streams, 4 to 5 if necessary, but income streams enough that it now matches my income. So when I leave, I just walk out of one door and into another. But my income never suffered at all. I can put off claiming Social Security. I can wait to the maximum time. Why? Because I have full income replacement. We do plans to help our people to get to full income replacement before they leave their jobs. And this is very important because you just walk out of the door and into a door. And that would be powerful for many of you all who are in the middle class right now or see yourselves in that class. So think about that, what I'm asking you to do. I'm not asking you to go and find another savings account. I'm not asking you to go put more money into some kind of broker account. I am asking you to cause a cash flow of income that matches your income from work. And if you pull that off, you'll be in a very comfortable retirement from the word go. And you'll have some extra because you'll take that 401k or whatever that is you have over there. And now you can use it tax efficiently. You can wait until they get to the required minimum distributions. Or you can go ahead and pay all the taxes when you walk out the door and now have another tax-free bucket that you can pull from. Or you can do your Roth conversion coming out of the door. So by the time you come out of the door, it's all done. But most of you can't do that while you're working and so forth. And that's why I'm not recommending that at the top that's way down there, because you have to have a certain employer who would allow you to do that.
20: Mm-hmm.
21: But if that's not the case, then be thinking about this income replacement and start now. You know, you could just become part of a business and you could lend this to the business outside of your business. You could be a 30% owner. And that means those profits come in, and in a lot of companies that are very stable, you can almost know what that number is going to be. Or you can watch it come in a couple different times. You can go do some rental property. If you have the good enough credit to do it, you can go get rental property. And then above the cost of owning that building, say there's another $1,000, $2,000 that come in a month because of your fourplex. Say now you've replaced that. And it pretty soon, you're already up to the $10,000 that you need to replace. And you did it within 5 years of your retirement. And so now you can retire. And guess what? You feel nothing. You just, then you have the party, get your watch if you're going to get one. And then we're off into our retirement, and we have no concern whatsoever. And I want to challenge you all. I know that wasn't what I was going to talk about, but it just hit me that's what we endure for our clients, and they like that better than most of the things we do.
20: The challenge has been thrown down. Are you ready to take on the challenge? If you want to get more information, you want to sit down, talk with Robert, and he can help you come up with the plan that you need, reach out to him, 504-385-0544. That's 504-385-0544. Sit down, have a conversation with them. As you call in, tell them you want to sit down and you want to start talking about a retirement model, a retirement strategy, a big, easy retirement model, and get that put in place for you. Now, Robert, as we're talking about the middle class, I guess I can call them the upper class, because in California, voters are set to decide on taxes on billionaires this November. And it goes deeper than you might think. Tax advisor Andrew Katzenstein, he tells Fox Business News what he's hearing from plenty of clients.
0: It's actually a 5% tax, not on their income, but a 5% tax on their net worth. And to them, it just seems like a bridge too far. People are used to paying income taxes, but when you start to invent new ways to tax, it really just rubs them the wrong way.
20: Now, Robert, we talk about it all the time. Do what the wealthy people do, and taxes, they have a plan for them. How do you have a plan in retirement for taxes when we just never know what this government's going to do anymore?
21: You know, and that is the truth. Taxes is a lawmaker thing, and most time they're exempt from the very taxes they charge you.
20: Yeah,
21: it's an interesting dynamic. Here's the thing. Think about this. You worked hard and long and incredibly creative, innovative, and you put yourself and your family in a really great position. And now on top of state tax, the state says, if you are worth this, we want 5% of your net worth every year. I want you to think about that. Think about what a 5% of a million is, but then think about what 5% of a billion is. That's a lot of money, right? And so obviously those people call tax mitigators and people like us to say, no, we're not doing that. We're not having it. Now, it could pass in California. you know, the hope would be that it wasn't. But here's the thing. The majority of people are not billionaires. And there, a majority of people sometimes have a problem with billionaires being billionaires. Notwithstanding that they have jobs because people are billionaires. Mm-hmm. Notwithstanding that those people keep their lights on at their houses. But even so, they feel like, oh, that's nothing for a billionaire. You know what I mean? But if I ask you for 5% of your net worth just because you are worth a certain number, you'd have a real problem with that, I'm sure. And you don't want to lower your net worth, right? And so you got to think about walking in another person's shoes and understanding what that might feel like. Taxes, guys, and I want you to always understand this. The reason that we so encourage you to be tax-free or free from the tax system, and the reason we encourage you to be tax-efficient is because it is a moving target. There are two elements in taxes you have to appreciate. There is the tax rate, and then there is the tax benchmark. So for an example, there used to be a time the highest tax rate in the country had a benchmark of 120,000. That if you made over 120,000, you went the highest tax bracket in the country. Right now, you have to make almost 700,000 to be in the highest tax bracket in the country. But if they want to raise the taxes, they don't have to change the percentage rate. They just got to lower the benchmark. So we bring the benchmark down to 250. We could say we're going to leave the highest tax bracket land at 37%. But now if you make over 250, that's your tax bracket. That's what you pay. So that's how you can do the tax game that the politicians play. So they may say, yeah, okay, we did tell Donald Trump we're not going to raise it, the next regime. We're not going to raise it past 37. But that 37 was based on $718,000. We're going to say if you make over $200,000, this is your tax bracket. You see what just happened there? That's a tax raise mm-hmm. across the entire country, because those are the two things you're watching whenever you have tax law. What we watch is what are they doing with the brackets and what are they doing with the actual benchmarks, because that's going to determine what taxes are going to be. You might remember, those of you all who are old enough, when Ronald Reagan was making movies. Now I'm going way on back here now. But Ronald Reagan said, you know, I'm not going to make any movies at this point in time, because for those 2 years, the benchmark was $100,000, but the taxes was 90% if you went over that. And so that's been the game of taxes as long as there's been taxes in the country. That's the history of how taxes work. That average, if you went from back then to right now, that highest tax bracket average has been 56.7%. And so you can understand why people who are billionaires have tax mitigating people that work for them. You can appreciate, hopefully, why this is a problem. And so what we've advocated for years is that you have to get taxes out of your life. Now, I think most of y'all agree with me on that. What I think you don't agree with is the timing. So let's speak to that for just a moment. If I had a bill to pay and they were going to give me some options on how to pay it, they could say, Mr. Tanner, you could pay it today and we'll charge you 10%. If you pay it 2 years from now, we're going to charge you 15%. If you pay it 5 years from now, we're going to charge you 20%. If you pay it 10 years from now, we're going to charge you 25%. When do you want to pay this bill? Well, to me, I don't think that's really mathematically, that's kind of a no-brainer.
20: Yesterday.
21: Yeah, I'm going to pay the bill right now because you're charging me the lowest interest to pay it if I pay it now. So that's what I'm going to do. Okay. Now, because I would still have the same money, but I'm just paying a bigger amount of money on it. Or even if the money grows, I still got to pay a bigger amount of money on it. So to me, it's to pay it now. So I've been telling you that taxes are the lowest between the benchmark and the rate. They're the lowest that they've been in over 68 years. So then I'm going to ask you again. So when should taxes be paid for all you people doing Roth conversions and for all you people that are doing the slow walk to getting taxes out of your life? The question would be, when would you pay the bill? You would pay the bill when the interest is the lowest. Well, guess what? Taxes are the lowest in 68 years. So instead of trying to defer taxes in this moment, which many of you are still doing, still kicking the can down the road, et cetera, if you understood what I just said, you would pay the taxes now, get taxes out of your life, and then get that money that's now tax-free in a tax-efficient growth environment where it's never taxed again, and you would have tax freedom. So when this kind of nonsense comes up, where they're saying we're going to do this or do that, you only got one fight to fight because you're not paying taxes nowhere else. And so if they were able to win this thing about charging the 5% of their net worth, then it's fine. However, if your net worth could be sheltered in a wonderful kind of way, then that would mean that you can now have a net. If you had to pay the taxes, you're paying on a whole lot less money. And this is where people like us and our legal team and our tax team get involved, because that's the work we do. And so I want you to appreciate with me, hopefully you are listening carefully to what I'm telling you, that you pay the bill when it's the lowest it has been and can be. So, for example, taking this tax out of $100,000. So back during the Reagan era, before Jimmy Carter era, before that, the highest tax rate was 70%. So that meant if you had $100,000, only $30,000 belonged to you. So when Ronald Reagan came in, it was 55%. So that means $45,000 belonged to you. And if we keep going, $63,000 would belong to you and only 37% would be paying taxes. So no, you wouldn't have paid it when it was $70,000 and you wouldn't have paid it when it was $55,000, but now it's $37,000. Now remember, the tax money never belonged to you. It was always owed. It was always owed. It's a bill that's always owed. But here's the thing. When do you pay it? You pay it when it costs you the least to pay it and you get to keep more of the money. That's where you are today. And what many people are going to do, unfortunately, John, what many people are going to do, they're going to miss this window. They're going to miss this opportunity listening to people who are trying to Roth convert him and all this other nonsense. And he only has 2 more years in office, but they're going to miss this period. And then taxes, they're going to move that bracket or move that benchmark one way or the other. And then taxes are going to be up and you're going to be caught in the middle of a Roth conversion that you don't complete because now it's too high to do it. It costs too much to do it. And then as the taxes go up, now what happens is you're kicking the can down the line because you know how desperate. I know you like to pretend it's not, but you know how desperate things are right now. If we have to vote to keep the government open and also fight a war at the same time and fund that situation and also deal with the gas prices going crazy every time something don't go right in that particular war, you understand the situation. And how do we fix it? We raise taxes. It's not popular. Nobody wants to do it, but it's mathematics. It's numbers. It is what it is. And so we know that day is coming. And if you don't get yourself situated and get yourself into a tax efficient place, tax protected place, a tax free future place, it may be too late to do it when you decide to do it. I'm telling you right now, this is that moment. So you choose what you want to do, but I'm going to tell you, if you were able to get tax free and then get into a real good tax efficient growth model, you wouldn't even miss the taxes 5-10 years from now, because you'd all made back what you had to pay that you owed, plus make more money moving forward, and now never worry about that money being taxed again. So you go from forever taxed to never taxed again. So I want you to think about what that might look like on that money. You might want to give us a call. Number is 504-385-0544. And I'm sorry for ranting like a preacher, but you know, that's another part of my life. We'll talk about that.
2: But you got to think about it and think of it in terms of the way Robert's talking about it. I remember when, in my 20s, when I went and bought my first car and financed my first car, feeling good about it. But I was so concerned about that car payment because I had never had one before. So I kicked the can down. How long can I finance it? What's the longest I can finance? And I remember my dad tapping me on the shoulder saying, hold on, son, you can afford this one and be done paying this thing off in 3 years versus 5 years. And now in car payments, I think they take it out like 7 years, which is a whole different level of absurd. We'll talk about on another show. But in thinking about that, here my new car was paid for in 3 years, and I had more money in my pocket in 3 years versus in 5 years, trying to keep all of those little extra pennies there. So I got a lower interest rate. I got it paid off faster. I did so many things that I had all that extra money 2 years down the road. Now, why do I say all of that? You're going to kick the can down the road because you're trying to keep that little bit of extra money in your pocket right here, right now. But there's a bill that's still sitting there waiting for you at the very end. That tax bill, when you're getting close to retirement and you're sitting there, national debt is sitting at over $39 trillion with a TR, not a B, not an M, a TR. It's two letters now. It's sitting at over $39 trillion. That money has to come from somewhere. And I had to look it up. The breakdown of that for every person in America, 115,000, we'll split hairs, let's call it 115,500 per person. That number's only going up. And they're going to want to find a way to get their portion of it. They're going to want to find a way to get their cut. But if you want to put yourself in a position, you want to find out a way to keep as much money in your pocket as possible legally and make it make sense so you're not kicking the can down the road. So you're not trying to do like I was doing at 20 years old, because at 20 years old, here's the difference between at 20 and 55 in retirement age. I still had more money. I still had way more working years in front of me. You don't have that many more working years unless you hope to continue working. And once again, that's a different show. You can go to the website, Big Easy Financial. 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When you call in, ask, hey, I want to talk about a tax strategy. 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For those of you who haven't talked about it, haven't thought about it, let me tell you what Robert and the team at Integrity does. 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
2: 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Click on the media tab. It's all right there. Also, if you just want to get on the calendar, you want to get on Robert's calendar right now, his calendar is there. If you go on there about a half a scroll down, you'll see his calendar that's on there right now. Whether you want to talk about retirement and taxes, income in retirement, you want to talk about tax strategies for your retirement, you want to talk about business strategies, which we're about to talk about here as well, you can look at his calendar. You're going to want to get on his calendar soon. We know October's coming up. Tax strategies, the calendar starts to fill up. We get towards the end of the year. You want to sit down and start talking about those right now. Find out what days work with you with him, or give him a call, 504-385-0544. When you get online with the receptionist, she'll get you on the calendar. Don't ask her any questions because she can't help you. She's going to help you get on the calendar, get you set up from there, and get you going. Robert, there has been a new drink on the market. Prime Sports Drink. It exploded on the scene thanks to the power of social media influencer Logan Paul. Now, for a while, it seemed like the brand was everywhere. The products were flying off the shelf, demand was surging, and the company became one of the hottest consumer brands in the world. But now, the Australian company behind Prime has reportedly entered administration after sales were cut in half, and their debt has started to pile up, and they only had a cash reserve of about $85,000. Now, let's face facts. We know individuals who keep that on hand in their bank account, and you're telling me a business has that. What's the lesson that a small business owner can learn from the rise of Prime and the struggles that they have? And how do business owners make sure that they are truly profitable and not just chasing growth to a point where they're looking at their bank account, they're looking at the coffers, and they could be running dry very quickly?
21: Well, the thing is, and it's kind of what you tell a child just learning how to use money. You can't spend every dollar that comes in your hand. You have to understand business environment. You have to understand your industry. You have to understand the highs and lows, you know, the seasons of your business. And most businesses have a season that is better than others. For example, if you're a restaurateur, summer is better than winter, you know, generally speaking. If you're a soul food restaurant, you'd be located in a certain location. If you're a health food only restaurant, you'd be located in a certain location. You know, there's certain things you have to understand. And even then, there's still rises and falls. Construction business, you know, a lot of construction is done in the spring and in the summer. Construction slows down in the winter, just generally speaking. It slows down in rainy seasons, you know, and you have to understand all of that. So that's the first thing, just kind of understanding your industry and how it works. And then when you understand that, you understand reserves. You understand that there needs to be reserves, because just because you're bawling away right now don't mean you're going to be bawling away this time next year. And so good business owners understand the balance of celebration and the balance of build and how to build it. So that's a real decent thing. So cash flow and positive cash flow and reserves become very important to business people. I need a healthy cash flow that is positive enough to pay all the people I got to pay. And this deals with, if they start charging me more for materials and I still need to sell my product, I have to have reserves to pay for that increase in materials. If they suffer theft nationally and they're going to raise prices, the wholesale price, I got to be able to pay the wholesale price to get that done, because that's kind of nature of things. I have to handle my debt obligations. I can't over-obligate myself. Because if I do, then one of two things will happen. If my cash flow slows down, like I said in this story, it went to half. If my cash flow slows down and I just bought on a bunch of brand new debt, I have really put the company in jeopardy. Because as you know, that old Bible saying, the borrower is slave to the lender. And that's a very true thing. They could basically own you for debt you owe. And so you have to manage that. Now, I don't know who was running that whole deal on Logan's end, but I do know that if you have a business of that size and you only have $85,000 in the bank, you are in trouble. And that's why the Australian company took over, because they were in trouble that they could not get out of. So you have to be in a business situation. You have to understand. It's like a person that don't balance a checkbook. All you see is stuff coming in, and you don't know what checks are outstanding, and you just keep writing checks that got to go through the bank. And then eventually you end up in trouble because you wrote a couple of bad checks because you didn't understand that it comes in, it goes out, and you weren't following that until you got in real trouble. And so that's one of those things you cannot do. Inventory costs are going to be there. Payroll is going to be there. I mean, you know, you have to have a mind for that kind of thing. And we help business owners to plan for that, because this is one of the biggest dynamics that can cripple a business, is not understanding cash flow management, just not understanding it, not understanding private reserve strategies, not understanding those type of things that make a business continue when others are failing. If people are going to make that mistake, let it be your competitor. Don't let it be you. And that's what we try to teach our business people. So that's a big deal for us. Now, growth, we all want it, but growth has to be measured. Growth has to be planned. You don't just grow because, oh, he bought a car, I'm buying a car. He bought a fleet of trucks, I'm buying a fleet of trucks. That is not how this works. Okay. Growth has to be planned and measured. So we create benchmarks in our businesses to say, okay, now we can open location number two. Not we just going to go open up because we just got money. No. If we have this and this and labor force and inventory and overflow inventory and all these other kind of things, then we can think about, we can probably service another location. But we're not just going to get another location just because we made extra money last quarter. That's not how the deal works. Or if some friend called me and say, hey, man, they really would buy what you're buying uptown. That may be fine. But if we're not in position to move uptown and deal with the uptown rent and deal with all the other things, we got to get the building made over to fit our specifications and all that other kind of stuff that goes into that, then this is not the time to do that. And so we have to have those very sober conversations with business owners about timing, because timing could be the difference between you staying in business and going out of business. And you have to understand that. Now, we study your industry as well as your local market. And by studying both the industry and the market, we get those timing things pretty good. We study material costs. We study these kinds of things to renovate a building to your specifications. Here's how much it cost. And then think about, if that's not something in reserve, it's not time to do that. We don't just buy the building because it's available and it's a good deal. You know what I mean? Can we depreciate it? Can we use the depreciation this year to recover the cost of this? You know, these kinds of things come into play when it comes to how to grow a business. And I know there's a lot of people that run a business, but running a business and growing a business is kind of two different things. And they take some planning. So just want you to appreciate how that works. What is the investment in marketing, and what should the marketing be? Should it be social media marketing? Should it be TV? Should it be billboards? Should it be, well, depending on what industry you're in, will determine what kind of marketing it needs to be and what that marketing cost is going to be. And so you have to understand, if you're in a business, it's innovation in marketing is the reason businesses work. But behind innovation in marketing has got to be the substantial cash management that makes it all work. You know, and that's the key to it. And even though you may have the innovation, the launch of that innovation may have to wait on the money. You understand what I'm saying? But it's something that business owners have to understand. And if you don't understand it, get with people who do it to help you get it done right, because that's just the idea. We can tell you what a bank would expect you to have on hand at a business of your size would be this kind of money. This is what they'd expect to see. If you sent them your financials, they'd expect to see that kind of money on hand. They'll tell you no walking in the door. You walk in like Logan Paul with $85,000, they're sending you out the door as fast as you walked in it, because there's nothing they're going to do for you, because you're showing them, I am not a good manager of money. It's just not something I do well. And unfortunately, this is the consequence of it. So just make sure that that's really on your to-do list of things. We have systems, like John talked about tax awareness. We have systems that deal with fraud awareness. We have systems that deal with profitability. So you can know at all times that you are properly profitable. So for example, I give these basic numbers in previous shows, right? No more than 60% of your revenue goes to operations, including paying you and everybody else. There's no more than that. 20% is your profit number, that we don't fall below 20% profitability. Now, if you can go up if you want, but never below 20% profitability, just never below that. And then the other 20% is what you get to pour into advertising and the keeping the business in people's awareness. That's a good baseline kind of number. But when you start getting to operations or 70 and 80%, we're talking to you and making you understand that we need to make some changes here because your profitability is now 10% and you only got 10% to put advertising. And you know what you do? You cut out your advertising to try to make it look like I'm making 20% in profit. You see what's getting ready to happen here? And so this is why we monitor this and we have a software system that monitors that, gives you alerts and say, hey, we got to pay attention to this, or maybe we can't do this next quarter because we got to get this back in line. You know what I mean? That's the kind of thing that will really help you as you move forward in understanding what you can and cannot do, right? And also, any of you out here in business and you are the, you are the company or the contractor, and I've talked about this on this show before too, and one client is your client. One client occupies 90%.

0: et cetera, et cetera, and we're ending this contract, whatever the case may be. You are in such a desperate tailspin. It's like a, it's like an airplane crashing out of the sky and just spinning on the way down because it can't get back to level. It can't be. There's nobody to go to. There's no other client. There's nobody else to pull on. And it may take a while for you to get back into position with a singular client again. We don't ever do that. You don't ever give the whole pie to somebody. That pie, they have a percentage, a slice in it. And I would always recommend that you have no client that takes more than 20%. Because remember that 20% profit number I talked about? Mm-hmm. You have no client that is more than 20% of your business operation. None. And the smaller the piece, the better. The more diverse, the better. The more clients, the better. I can go on and on and on. But you cannot be that way. You'll be slave to that client. You'll be doing jobs you lose money on because of what you have to do for that client. And you just, you cannot be in that position. So if you are in that position, okay, you heard today, start an aggressive campaign to get other owners, even if you've got to hire a few more employees, an aggressive campaign to get other clients as if you think this client would leave you in the next month or two. I mean, I say be aggressive about it and make sure you slice that pie up a little bit better than what it is right now. That's just something I wouldn't like to say 101 in business, but it's something I need you to understand and take hold of so your business survives past that contract. I don't think it's going to last forever. And of course, the final thing is strategic tax planning can put 20 to 30% more money into the cash flow. Now, I want you to think about what I just said to you. Strategic tax planning can put 20 to 30% more money into your overall cash flow. So think about it. If you would have 20 to 30% more money in cash flow, what that might mean to you. That's what structuring does. That's what really proper structuring does. And as you learn about wealth architecture, you understand that structure is key to that kind of result. And so if that makes sense to you, and I hope it does, then you need to call the number we've been giving you throughout the show. That's 504-385-0544. Get on our calendar. Let them know you're a business owner and you're going to need some help with a few things that we know we can help you with. So if that makes sense to you, and we hope it does, give us a call. Let us help you to have your business thrive, not just for right now, but for years to come because you have perfect planning going on inside your organization.
1: You know, we say it at the very beginning of the show. It's coming up with a strategy and fortifying your wealth and making sure that your income hasn't become stagnant. Now, as we talk about that from a retirement portion, let's take that to a business portion. Because if your income becomes stagnant in business, or if your business becomes stagnant, that's not a good sign. That's not a good thing. The last thing that you want is your business to become stagnant and sitting there. But the other portion of it, as we've been sitting here talking about, while growth is a good thing, you want to make sure you're growing in a manner that is beneficial and useful for the longevity of your business. You don't want to grow to a point that where it starts to hurt you. You don't want to grow so fast to a point that you aren't able to keep up financially and your reputation comes on the line. And some of the things and some of the principles, as Robert's talking about them, if you're a business owner, they make sense to you because in everyday life, as Robert was talking about, think of it like credit usage. You don't want to use up 100% of the credit that you have in your life. It doesn't looks bad on your FICO score. You don't want to use up everything on your business that you have there because ultimately it can hurt your business. When you go in, sit down, talk with Robert and his team. And this is a judgment-free zone. You're talking business owner to business owner. Bring your number one guy in or girl and have them come in. Have your number one, your number two come in and sit down right next to you and go over everything that's there. Have the plan in place on what you want to do. If it's adding an additional building, if it's adding four more trucks, if it's adding another product line, have a conversation about it. Have a plan for it. You don't just want to walk in the door and you don't want to just start doing things willy-nilly and not have a true plan in place for it. That's what Robert and the team at Integrity want to do. Go in, sit down, have a conversation with them. You can reach out to them at 504-385-0544. That's 504-385-0544. Go in, sit down, have that conversation and a great cup of coffee with them. And do it any way that you want. Multiple locations to go to or over Zoom. We understand that everyone's busy. If you want to sit down and have a Zoom call, a Zoom conversation, 100% okay. Robert does tons of those as well. You'll still

0: be able to see everything that he talks about, and it's by the numbers. It's not guesswork. It's not just something written on a napkin. You're going to have everything that you need there. You can reach out to him at 504-385-0544. As always, we thank you guys for joining us here each and every week for the Big Easy Finance Show and podcast, wherever you get your podcast. 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I'm John Radcliffe. Thank you for tuning to us each and every week. We hope to hear from you next week, or we hope to see you later this week when you're on the calendar. Robert, as always, I always have a blast getting a chance to join you. And before we get out of here, sir, I want to give you the final word.
1: Well, guys, like I told you today, we're going to cover a lot of great things that would help you, whether you're in business, retirement, or just in life. We hope that we have done that. We hope that we have helped you in some significant way, and that you're going to make some difference, take some action, do something in a positive way to make and see your life be better. That's our entire purpose here. And we can help you. And I built a team here, a wonderful team of people that exist for the same reason, to help you. Because we believe, as I said so many times before, we believe we can have everything in this life we want if we first help you get what you want. And that's really the drive for us. And so, as John has said, we have no judgment. We have help. We don't need to condemn anybody. We need to help everybody. That's our idea. And we can help you. So I look forward to meeting you. I look forward to having a great cup of coffee with you. I look forward to all we can do with all the expertise we have here to make your life, your business, and your retirement better. So that's our commitment to you. And every week we come here, we're making that same commitment with every show. John does a tremendous job of putting these shows together and giving us the topics that we think will be relevant to you and so on. And I really hope you are taking advantage of it. And more importantly, I want you to take action to see your business, your life, and your retirement better. So until we get back together next week, same place, same time, hope you enjoy the show. Tell other people about it. And the more listeners, the better. And when you call, let us know how long you've been listening to the show. We'd love to know how long you've been following us, how long you've been with us. But until next week, this has been Robert Tanner, Integrity Financial Business and Corporate Services. Love you guys. Have a great rest of your weekend.
0: 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Read your contract for restrictions, limitations, or penalties. Robert Tanner Jr. is not licensed in all 50 states. To find out if Robert Tanner Jr. is licensed in your state, please call 844-993-3080.
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3: U.S. service members have died. I'm Carmen Roberts, Fox News. U.S. military recovers the body of the soldier missing in Jordan after Iran struck that base Friday night. Two other soldiers were killed in action during that night, and now we are learning that a fourth soldier died yesterday in Iraq. Fox's Alex Hogan has more from Washington.
4: Central Command says that that service member was killed Saturday. That was during a controlled detonation of an unexploded ordnance in northern Iraq from a downed one-way Iranian attack drone, and it follows yesterday's announcement that two U.S. service members had died, one went missing, and four were evacuated to Jordanian hospitals after that Iranian missile and drone attack on a base in Jordan on Friday. U.S. forces today carried out their eighth consecutive night of attacks on Iran. This as Iran continues to carry out its own strikes. And today, Jordan's armed forces say that they shot down three Iranian missiles. And the U.S. embassy there in Jordan has warned Americans today to refrain from traveling to the airport or to the seaport.
3: Iran's supreme leader has reportedly left Iran. The Times of Israel cites Saudi media in reporting that Mujtaba Khamenei left the country, although Tehran has not confirmed that. Khamenei was not seen in public since taking power after his father's death on the first day of the war in February. Spain wins the FIFA World Cup Championship. The team absolutely dominated the match in possession and shots attempts and defeated defending champs Argentina in extra time.
5: We started the final 15-minute period of this World Cup final, and Ferran Torres, who had been sent on as a substitute, scored that goal.
3: That is Fox's Jonathan Hunt in East Rutherford, New Jersey. Argentina did play much of the second half with only 10 players as Enzo Fernandez was sent off after getting two yellow cards. America's listening.